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3: Great radio stations everywhere, along with Sam and Polo. It is the Joe Pag Show. Glad to have you along for the ride. Some sound bites for from Scott Bessent, the Treasury Secretary, coming up. Going to have that for you. And he's talking about Iran. And you're like, well, why is the Treasury Secretary of the United States of America talking about Iran? I don't get it. What does he have to say about it? Well, it turns out a lot to say about it, because what we're trying to do, and by we, I mean the United States, we're trying to bring some economic pressure on the Islamic Republic of Iran and make them fold economically. Already militarily, there's no denying that we've done incredibly well against the theocracy there and against the IRGC. They're not gone. They're not

0: completely decimated. They're not without weaponry. Obviously, they've got some drones and they're striking ships in the Strait of Hormuz and so on. But they are very, very limited in what they can do compared to what they could do beforehand. They've got no air force as far as we can tell. We've got no air superiority has been ours and Israel's for months now. They've got no navy. We're told it's all at the bottom of the sea. But they still have weaponry, obviously. They've got some anti-missile missiles and aircraft carrier missiles. They've got all sorts of missiles that they're shooting, I guess, at some of our stuff, but they're certainly shooting it at their neighbors. So it's not decimated. It's not gone. So the idea is we've harmed you badly militarily. We've harmed you badly in your nuclear capability. And we also now are going to harm you financially and economically. And allegedly, the inflation rate is like 900% in Iran right now, which is going to hurt you. And we're going to talk about all that and then some with Lieutenant Colonel Jeffrey Atticott at the bottom of the hour. So we'll get into what Scott Bessent has to say coming up. Make sure you don't miss that. I'll have that for you coming up. But there's the off-the-beaten-path story that Sam sent me that really does grab my attention. We reported that the Miss North Carolina USA was kicked out of the pageant because of some, I guess, tweets that she did a long time ago or something. But more is coming out now to where it looks like it could have had something to do with her supporting Trump as well. Let me give you the story. It's from People Magazine. Dethroned Miss North Carolina USA sues Miss USA pageant for defamation. Brittany Boltonhouse was stripped, or I think that's how you pronounce it, was stripped of her 2026 title after the Miss USA organization said she violated its standards condemning racism, homophobia, and transphobia in its statement. Now, if I remember this correctly, and correct me if I get it wrong here, Sam, Paulo, either one, I believe that these posts, either on Instagram or Twitter or something, came up where she was using the N-word. And I believe she was using it in regard to her friends or, I don't know, there was something to where it wasn't like she said, you know, all black people or something, this, that, and the other, or all Italian people or this, that. I think she was saying it as part of the language that she was trying to speak with the kids or something. You guys remember specifically what it was that she said? I think the story will get into it. I think the story will get into it, but do you remember? Paul, you remember? You watch that TMZ all the time.
1: No, I just know that she is upset that they were, I guess, labeling her as racist. That's the only thing that I've seen.
0: Besides, she's suing them now because they are labeling her that. So here's a story from Tabitha Parent and Toria Sheffield. This is Brittany Boltonhouse, the woman recently stripped of her title as Miss North Carolina USA, is suing Miss USA and several other parties for defamation. By the way, I remember reporting this story to those of you watching and listening at the time saying you didn't look into their background before they could run for this pageant. I mean, that's a simple search on with ChatGPT or on just go to the social media networks and search her stuff. I mean, I think that falls on them for not knowing. Boltonhouse filed a civil lawsuit, which was obtained by People in Duplin County Superior Court, North Carolina, on Sunday, August 23rd, yesterday. The Miss USA organization, its chairman, Tom Broder, and the North Carolina pageant operators are listed among the defendants. In the complaint, Boltonhouse clarifies that she is not challenging the pageant organization's authority to take away her crown. Instead, she's suing over statements that defendants allegedly made afterward, which she claims falsely portrays her as a racist, homophobic, transphobic, and bigoted, and could damage her reputation. The complaint, Boltonhouse acknowledges that old social media posts resurfaced after she won the crown in late June, including six posts from 2017 and 2019 in which she used a racial slur. The complaint also references later social media posts in which Boltonhouse expresses her support for Donald Trump, Charlie Kirk, Andrew and Tristan Tate, and her opposition to Joe Biden's Transgender Day of Visibility proclamation. Boltonhouse alleges the defendants used the collection of posts to justify her removal as Miss North Carolina. She further claims that her conservative political and religious views were actually the reason she was dethroned. And she cites alleged recorded conversations with state pageant officials in support of that allegation. According to the complaint, those conversations reflected concerns about potential public backlash against Miss USA pageant if she remained involved. Boltonhouse also claims that pageant officials attempted to get her approve an apology statement that she says portrayed her as bigoted. She further alleges that the Miss USA chairman later referenced to the statement or referred to the statement publicly, giving the impression that she had approved its contents. Representatives from Miss USA did not immediately respond to people's request for comment. I don't know what her ethnicity is at all. I'm looking at her. If you would have told me she's Hispanic, I would have said, okay. If you would have said she's Middle Eastern, I would have said, oh, sounds good. If you would have said she's half black and half something, I would have said, oh, okay, I got it. I have no idea. And I don't know that it says it here either. And the only reason I bring that up is simple. The only people that can say the N-word are black people. Black people do have a special privilege in this country that they can say the N-word without any repercussions. Don't get me wrong. I can say the N-word right now, and it would be legal. I'd be off every radio station tomorrow. I know what the consequences are, but I can say it. I've got freedom of speech. Black people have special privileges in this country. They can say things like that. They can say racist things toward anybody they want and get away with it. And in fact, in watching On Patrol Live, I've been watching like from 2022 on, I'm watching the old shows with Dan Abrams and Sean Larkin, and I believe the guy's name is Curtis Wilson. It's a great show, and I know Sean Larkin, we've had both him and we've had Dan Abrams on the show. It's clear to me, especially in the Carolinas, if you pull somebody over who's black, they're going to get special privileges. You pull somebody over who's white, they're going to be treated much more harshly. Or even Hispanic will be treated much more harshly as well. There is clearly a move in this country to make sure black people feel comfortable and have special privileges and can get away with things. So I don't know what her ethnicity is. I don't know what Bolton House is. As far as the name, it could be anything. But I'm here to tell you, if she were even half black, this would not be a controversy. Unless you're considering the support for Trump being against a transgender day of visibility where they had a trans person showing bare, you know, fake breasts. If you're out on the wrong side of it, if you like Charlie Kirk, now I'm not a big fan of Andrew and Tristan Tate, so I mean, that's up to her. But if that played a role at all, that's a problem because now you're punishing her for a political persuasion. Because nobody says in the 2017 and 2019 post where she does use the N-word and should not have, duh. But nobody says she used them to say black people are this, that, or the other. Appeared to be saying it as slang. Sam, did you find the actual posts?
2: I have found a source that is citing them, but I do believe that she has deleted them.
0: I mean, but if it's on the internet, it's forever. There's got to be screen grabs of it somewhere. But I'm pretty sure, in the original story that we reported, that it was the N-word. And that in and of itself, if we don't know the context, should not end somebody's career, defame their reputation, because if you're a black person saying it, you get away with it. If you're a black person, you say white privilege after a basketball game, after you did a forearm shiver to somebody's face, you're allowed to say it, you can play the next game. So of course there are special privileges. But she's right. If she didn't approve the contents of the so-called apology, and if what she did, even in part, to lose her crown was that she supports Donald Trump and supports conservatives like Charlie Kirk. Well, they're in deep doo-doo here. They're probably going to settle with her. They probably will. Sam, anything else? They're not saying exactly what it was?
2: I sent you the story, and I did find the I don't know if these are tweets or just comments on like a video or something, and yeah, it's the N-word.
0: But she doesn't say it like you are an N-word. She says, these N-words need to step up their game or something like that if they want to be with me. Something like that, right?
2: Yeah, I mean, she should have just said folks.
0: Yeah, say folks, you're good. You're good to go. So for me, I think she's got a case. And also, I mean, can't she say dereliction of duty to anybody who is in that pageant system that didn't look up what she might have posted before and said, hey, you can't compete because this would make us look bad? I don't have a problem with them having standards that if you posted something with the N-word, you can't be the person. But maybe you find that out beforehand. It's like that whole Bachelorette thing with the woman that they did a whole season, then they canceled the season because of some past, you know, domestic violence crap or something. Polo, aren't they going to actually do that season now? Wasn't that announced?
1: They're
0: actually
1: going
0: to air the season.
1: I think so.
0: Like that Sunday was supposed to start and it was like Thursday, and they completely canceled it. Did something in between. Now they're like, hey, let's do it anyway.
1: I think so.
0: Does she have less of a history now? I just think they're making really bad decisions.
1: No.
0: Like, if a radio station or a TV station or a podcast, something, wants to pick me up, I would expect that they would know exactly what it is I bring to the table every day. And if they don't, guess who it's on? It's not on me. I do what I do. Who's the guy I talked about last week with Kay, who was fired from being a writer on Saturday Night Live before you? Shane Gillis. Shane Gillis gets the job at Saturday Night Live. Then it turns out some stand-up comedy thing he did where he told an Asian joke or something resurfaced. They fired him, and now he's bigger than he's ever been. But isn't that on Saturday Night Live? You hired me. You had to know what I brought. You had to know who I was. I'm so sick and tired of people knee-jerk reacting that somebody found, because somebody probably didn't like that she won, found these old posts or tweets or Instagrams or whatever, and say, hey, look at how horrible she is. Then they went, oh, man, she's also shown support for Trump and was against Biden. We got to get rid of her. What a bunch of weak-kneed, non-vertebrae idiots we have in this country on that side, on the left side. Sam, what do you think? She gonna win this case?
2: I mean, if they don't have explicit rules, I mean, she might win, but I would think that they do have explicit rules saying, hey, you can't, you know, act a certain way or have a carry a certain demeanor on the internet, because I mean, it is clearly her if these screenshots are real.
0: Well, they are. No, so, nobody argues that they're real. But see, here's the thing. She doesn't want the crown back. She says they defamed her afterwards, pretending she took part in the apology letter. And she says she has recordings of them saying the Trump and Charlie Kirk stuff made a difference. That's a problem.
2: I mean, it's their private organization. They can do whatever they want. So I don't think that she would win. I mean, maybe by them saying that she said a certain thing, the apology letter that she didn't actually sign, that's something. But other than that, I don't think she really has a case.
0: Well, it's not against the law, but keep in mind this is a civil suit for defamation. They're defaming her as something that she says she's not, calling her a bigot. And it turns out if she found out information that was more than what the pageant people said, it was more than the N-word, it was something more than what she posted, it was really about politics, that's going to look really bad for the organization. They're going to want to try to hide that. Polo, what do you think?
1: I mean,
0: it's not against the law, but it's a civil suit. Is she going to get money from them?
1: I think so. But I mean, because like what Sam was saying, that if they didn't have that stuff, I guess in their rules or whatever, but even if they did, they didn't enforce them. You know what I mean? When they let her participate,
0: yes,
1: it wasn't until after the fact. So I mean, that stuff, I would think, kind of falls back on them. And then for them to go and say the things that they said, I feel like they're going to be liable.
0: I think so. The real key here, in my opinion, legally, is if she can prove that she has some audio or video or something that says they had a problem with her support for the conservative right, That's going to completely blow out of the water the whole N-word thing that they should have known about since 17 and 19. But later than that, as a full-grown adult, you know, in the past couple of years, she didn't like what Trump, what Biden pulled at the White House, and she's a supporter of Trump and Charlie Kirk. In North Carolina, that's a big problem, and they're going to look really stupid. So I think they're probably going to end up paying her off and maybe trying to get her to shut up. If she has proof of that, if she doesn't, they'll probably fight, and we'll see what happens. I want your thoughts. 888-941-PAGS, 888-941-7247, joepags.com. I absolutely want to hear from you on this. It's an interesting case. Keep in mind, she has the freedom of speech. She can say whatever she wants, support anybody she wants. Doesn't make her automatically eligible to be the Miss North Carolina USA. And no, they didn't break any laws by taking away her crown. This is not about the law. This is about defamation, which is civil. This is not about criminal law, I should say. It is about the law. Not about criminal law. It's about civil law. Are they going to be on the hook? I think if she's got proof that they took this away from her because she's a Trump supporter, I think they're in really big trouble legally and financially on the civil side. 888-941-PAGS, joepags.com. Want to hear from you. Listen, Incogni is going to go through and make sure that these data broker sites that are literally collecting and selling your good name, your wife or husband's name, your kids' names, your grandkids' names, all of that stuff. This is an organization I've been working with for a long time, and they have really, and I truly mean this, gotten my name and information, my privacy, off of about 500 sites. And all I have to do is tell them to do so. 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
0: I mean, you learn something new every night. So I've been watching On Patrol live, as I mentioned earlier, but we're going back and watching the newest episodes, and we're probably getting into early 2023, maybe the end of 2022. I had no idea. So Sam is sending me a chat on our call screener. And she says, you know, you had Mark Lamb and Matt Eisman and Dan Abrams and Sean Larkin. I'm like, right. Matt Eisman has three of these things belong together. You know that song from Sesame Street?

0: Dan Abrams, you've got Sean Larkin, you've got, you know, Sheriff Lamb, and then she throws in Matt Eisman. I said, what are you talking about? This is the American Ninja Warrior guy. What the hell are you talking about? You're like, he's on Patrol Live. Like,
1: no, he's not. On Patrol Live.
2: Yes.
0: No, he's not.
2: Yes, he is.
0: You know, he's a doctor. He's not even a lawyer. He's not a cop. I mean,
2: and he's on the show.
0: I'm like, no, he's not. And then she sends me a picture. There he is.
2: Yeah, a selfie. Yeah.
0: By the way, I'm watching the show the other night. Your mother and I are watching the show the other night, and Sean Larkin mentions, or Dan Abrams mentions, that Larkin has a bunch of classic cars in the garage. So what does Dad do? Because I'm me.
2: You texted him.
0: Sean, what cars do you have in the garage? He's got like some 1960s, you know, like big boats, like gigantic Lincolns or Cadillacs or something. And I'm like, that's really cool. Have to have him on the show soon. He said that he would like to come on soon. So
2: we only
0: had Abrams on one time. And I'll never forget. It's a very comfortable conversation. I like Dan Abrams. Seemed like a nice enough guy. The whole time he's eating popcorn out of a bag.
2: No way.
0: I'm like, what are you doing?
2: He's my brother, my popcorn brother.
0: Like, you're eating popcorn?
2: I've been eating popcorn this whole show.
0: So what happens? Eisman sits in for Dan when Dan can't do it? Is that the story?
2: No, he's just on, you know, he's on like the panel with Sean and I don't know the other guy's name, but
0: Curtis
2: Dan
0: Wilson,
2: is still there. Curtis, yeah. So he's just like one of the guys. It's pretty cool.
0: He's just hanging out with the guys.
2: Yeah, he comments on videos
0: like
2: and everything.
0: I like them all, but it's already too many people. Just added another guy?
2: No, I think he like fills in for other people. I think there's always three. It's and Dan. I've always seen it that way.
0: No, for us, it's still Dan, Sean, and Curtis. That's it, the three of them.
2: Oh, well, they added another one, so.
0: Why?
2: Spoiler alert.
0: Well, it is a three-hour show, so maybe they had to fill the time, but I mean, we do a three-hour show. It's just the three of us, and let's be honest, I carry most of the weight, but I mean.
2: Well, it is the Joe Pag show.
0: Duh. If the Polo Cuellar show would be all Polo, you could just press a button to show me every once in a while. But I mean, so, Paul, you watch any of those shows, those cop shows? You like that kind of stuff or not?
3: Nah, I don't watch that stuff.
0: Good stuff, man. It's pretty good.
2: I love them. Yeah.
0: But sometimes it gets boring because they're like, there's nothing going on here. It's not like you know it's going to be exciting. Like on the body cam stuff. Oh, did I mention
2: That's
0: Joe Pag's body
2: part,
0: cam?
2: Though.
0: Joe Pag's body cam. That's a new channel over on YouTube.
2: Oh, yeah. It's a good one.
0: You show that. You know this. I wouldn't show it to you if something good didn't happen. You got to like the one that I posted the other day where the woman goes out to dinner with a guy and decides to tell all of her friends to show up, and they run up a bill of $350 and she tries to leave. You got to love that one. Come on, man. 888-941-PAGS, joepags.com, Lieutenant Colonel Jeffrey Atticott about the Strait of Hormuz, for God's sakes. Coming up next. Keep it here.
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0: Every day the president's asked about it, the Strait of Hormuz. What's the deal? He says it's now a U.S. territory. Is it ours? Is it theirs? Is it open? Is it closed? I don't know. My gas price goes up 15 cents today, down 15 cents tomorrow. I can't tell what's going on. And on this side of the world, it's not really easy to understand what it's going to take to come out of this victorious. So we've got to get a hold of course, Lieutenant Colonel Jeffrey Atticott. U.S. Army retired. He's the director of the Warrior Defense Project. You'll look that up online. And his brand new book is called Understanding Terrorism. Now available on Amazon. Jeff, how are you? Good to see you.
22: I'm doing great. Thanks, Joe.
0: You are great. I agree with you. Did you want to show the book off? Show the people the book. Look at this.
22: Yeah. It's
0: beautiful.
22: Looks good from 5 feet away.
0: Ah. So we'll get into what that's all about in a second, but let's talk about what's going on in Iran. I forget who it was. It might have been Victoria Coates. It might have been somebody after Victoria Coates, but I finally have an understanding. I think it was Robert Sherman, the reporter for News Nation, of the Strait of Hormuz. You, by international law, as a country, own 12 nautical miles off of your coast. So Iran has 12 miles of the Strait of Hormuz. Oman has 12 miles of the Strait of Hormuz. At the smallest part of the strait, it's 21 miles. So that's 24 if you add those two together. So clearly there is no international waterway at one part of the Strait of Hormuz. Did I understand that correctly? Because if Oman is agreeing with Iran, we've got a problem, don't we?
22: We do. There's a lot of problems, but you know, the main thing to remember, this war is not on an egg timer because everybody, it's over.
0: Right.
22: In the scheme of big things, it hasn't really lasted that long. This conflict, again, just to retrace, it's been almost 50 years that the Iranians have been screwing with us, screwing with the world. They're the number one state sponsor of terrorists
0: right.
22: and terrorism. They cannot be allowed to get a nuclear weapon. This is the only president that had the intestinal fortitude to confront them in a real way that does something meaningful. So under the law of the sea, even though that territory narrows down there, is still recognized as an international waterway, regardless of their 12-mile claim. Because the law of the sea also recognizes a 3-mile limit out there, but it's okay. always been the status quo that no one's charging fees going through that strait until the Iranians, of course, decided they want to try to do it. So it's an ongoing conflict, but that's down in the weeds. I think as we're seeing this Monday, the economic pressure is going to be squeezed. It's a difficult job to do because the Turks and the Pakistanis, they're still trading across their borders like crazy with the Iranians, and yet they're supposed to be our allies, of course. So we've got to put real pressure on these 8 countries that surround the borders of Iran. Now, one of them is unfriendly to us, Afghanistan.
0: Right.
22: That's going to be a problem, but I think the president has decided that he's not going to use kinetic force unless he absolutely has to, because he thinks he can do it with the economic pressure, and I think he might be able to do it. I mean, we'll just have to wait and see. If anybody says they know what's going to happen, I know one thing that will happen. I can tell you one thing.
0: Right.
22: I will bet the farm on it. Once this economic pressure starts, the Iranians are going to start shooting drones and missiles again at various vessels in various other nations, and then the ball will be back in our court to see if we're going to use kinetic force or stick with the economic force or do a combination of both. But you can be sure the Iranians are going to go back to shooting.
0: It's Lieutenant Colonel Jeffrey Atticott, retired U.S. Army. We always love the knowledge. I do want to finish what we were going doing the rabbit hole thing on, because it does matter. The president keeps saying we own the strait. He keeps saying it's open. We control it. I don't believe that. Not that I think he's lying. I think he's getting bad advice. I think that Iran does, in fact, still cause fear in the countries that would go through. Now, the president might be right, and the Iranians might be right. And here's what I mean. It might be open. The president says go through. And then they start coming through, and 12 people get killed by drone strikes by the Iranians. So if I'm a country that would use the Strait of Hormuz, I might be afraid to use that. But you just said something I didn't realize. There's a 3-mile limit internationally, and then there is an international waterway buffer zone. I need to understand if Oman is going to cooperate with Iran, and I thought Oman was our ally. I'm still not really clear who that is. Maybe you can clear that up. But if they're going to cooperate with Iran, can they de facto squelch any flow through the strait or not?
22: Again, rules are wonderful, but you've got to have the guns to back them up.
0: Gotcha.
22: And so we have the guns to back them up. Traditionally, no one has charged tolls through that area, and that's the president's position. And again, I caution people, with the president, we know he engages in hyperbolic language. I'm going to take Greenland. I'm going to do this. I'm going to do that. I don't
0: right.
22: get excited when he says we're going to make it a U.S. territory.
0: Right.
22: That's just the way he talks.
0: Well, that was a troll. I mean, without a doubt, he was trolling on that one.
22: Yeah.
0: It's not a U.S. territory, but he's showing power versus the Iranians, and that's all they really understand.
22: Exactly. So if you look at the numbers, the shipping last week is greater than it was the week before, which is greater than it was the week before. We're almost up to 200 ships, coming through there a week, which, of course, is a far cry. I think it's 250 now. But we're now starting to set up a avenue of approach on the southern side that we can bring vessels through. But you're right, Joe. You're exactly right. The Iranians just have to hit one of these vessels in a significant way, and it's going to throw a monkey wrench into everything. So the U.S. Navy is out there, but the flow is increasing. I mean, over the last 2 weeks, it's 400% more than it was, 3 weeks ago. So the price of oil is still around $80 or so, which is livable, obviously. And then I remind people, when Biden was in office, there was no war, and the price of oil was over 100.
0: Wow. Yeah. No, but with the price of oil coming down, though, it's not been exponential. For some reason, we're still keeping the price of gasoline artificially high. I wish that it would go along. If it's 70-something or 80-something a barrel, it should be less than you and I are paying. It's Lieutenant Colonel Jeffrey Atticott. Go and get his brand-new book, which is called Understanding Terrorism. It's available now on Amazon. Economic D-Day, is that going to work? Because do we know that when we had all the sanctions against Iran, China, and Russia, we're still stepping up and still trading with them and doing weaponry with them and doing oil and gas with them. Is this economic D-Day going to be effective, or is it effective already?
22: Economic squeezes are always hard to do because people always cheat because follow the money. And now we do know that the Iranians, their economy, I mean, what is it, 2 million of their dollars to one of our dollars? Just in the last week, it's 7.
0: No, I think it's more like 20 million. It's something outrageous. It's ridiculous. Like
22: yeah. I mean, it's outrageous. Yeah. You have to get a wheelbarrow to go buy a loaf of bread.
0: Right.
22: And, so it is having an impact. It's not going to be a complete impact because people will always cheat, as they did with the Iraqi war.
0: Yes.
22: You had the food for oil and all the other scams that were going on. So yeah, they're going to cheat. But, I think, you know, Secretary Bessent, the Secretary of the Treasury, is serious because he's now involved, you know, in this war along with the Secretary of War. And he's doing everything he possibly can with this task force to cut off the flow of money into the Iranian regime. I think the Trump administration has decided that we need regime change. He doesn't really say it, but
0: right.
22: They're going to go back to the same sixes and sevens. We need to get rid of these people and have a more reasonable government put in place. The radicals will still be in Iran, but they won't be in control. That's the big difference. They're in Egypt. They're in Iraq. Radicals are everywhere, but they're not in control. This regime has got to go.
0: And I hope that happens. The Persian people want that to happen for sure. It's Lieutenant Colonel Jeffrey Atticott. Let's talk about the way the government is set up in Iran, because I don't think people understand it. You got the IRGC that's basically in charge. They've got the military. Then you've got the theocracy that sort of the figureheads, the overlords, that may or may not work with the IRGC. Even if the Ayatollah said, we're going to stop bombing ships in the Strait, the IRGC is still doing it with drones and everything else. And then there's a freaking president, Jeff. So what does the president do? So the president, it looks like, would like to end the war. The Ayatollahs, maybe not so much. The IRGC says, screw you, we're not ending the war. So how do you even know who you're dealing with?
22: Yeah, that's the problem. So we're really dealing with the people that shoot the bullets.
0: Yeah.
22: And the missiles, which is the IRGC. The rest of them can talk and they can talk trash all they want to, but they're meaningless. They're hapless. It's the IRGC. So we have to eliminate them. I think that's what the president wants to do. Is when you say regime change, the IRGC has got to go. The religious fanatics, of course, they can go out in their madrasas and talk their nonsense, but the government itself has to be someone that is hopefully secular.
0: Right.
22: And that is not going to follow these religious fanatics. So it's a problem, but this problem has been festering for almost 50 years. So to expect it's going to go away very quickly. The president, I know, has been disappointed. I've been disappointed. You've been disappointed. We keep getting, you know, starts and fits and it's over. It's not over.
0: Right.
22: It's over. It's not over. The president doesn't help things because of his hyperbolic language. I got all that.
0: Right.
22: But the general trend is moving towards us. And what I hope is that the president doesn't go back to negotiation. Let's cut another MOU
0: with
22: the IRGC. It's not going to work. I think he's learned that. We need regime change. We need to be patient, steady course, move forward. It will happen. We will emerge victorious.
0: Before the war started, it's Lieutenant Colonel Jeffrey Atticott, get the book Understanding Terrorism. Before it started, you had Iran was funding and financing Hezbollah, Hamas, the Houthis. I mean, fill in the blank, bad guys, Islamic Jihad. Anybody who's a terrorist was being funded by Iran. Economically, we're hurting them badly. We've also hurt their infrastructure badly, too. Are they still funding these bad guys, or are these bad guys still continuing being bad guys, even without the money backing from Iran? What's going on? Because I got to tell you, maybe they're not reporting it, but I haven't seen a whole lot of terrorism going on since this war has been going on. Am I wrong about that?
22: Yeah, so there's funding in the pipeline, and they have been working behind the scenes through, again, Turkey and Pakistan. Even UAE has been their money bag. So there's ways that money's going out, but right now the Iranians are not putting money out because they need all that money just to pay their soldiers and to keep afloat. My hope is that one of these generals, whether IRGC, not quite as fanatical as the others, is going to see that he can't buy food for his family, literally. And he will get with another general and they will have a coup. I mean, that's the best scenario that we can have, is that they will do it to themselves and we won't have to use kinetic force. I think that pressure will take effect, because when you're, you know, the little people, they don't care about, but when you're hitting the officer corps and the senior leadership and they can't eat and they can't have chicken and red meat and can't go here and can't do this.
0: Yeah.
22: I think you're going to see conversations amongst the hierarchy to overthrow the regime. And that's my hope.
0: It is Lieutenant Colonel Jeffrey Atticott. You talked about regime change a couple of times. You want it. I want it. The president wants it. The United States wants it. Israel wants it. Many of the surrounding countries that are all Islamic countries, they want regime change in Iran. How does that look? How do you do that? Do you focus and pinpoint the attacks on the GC, and if the IRGC is no longer as powerful as it was, then the people can rise up? Because right now it's 50,000 people rising up and dying against the guys with the guns.
22: Right. Yeah, the people wanted it too. And so, yeah, right. a regime that's going to be brutal and has no problem with being brutal, they can stay in power for a very long time. So it's going to have to be somebody

0: not from the street that throws them out. It's going to have to be somebody that's there, that's going to turn on the others,
1: right,
0: and then make a phone call to the, you know, to the president and say, look, I have now, you know, I've got my tanks and they're under my order. I've killed these other people and I want to make a deal. That's what we're looking for, because it's not going to be from the ground up. It's going to be somebody in the upper echelon that's
1: right.
0: going to say, I want to live. These things are not going well. I'm going to kill everyone around me, and then I will negotiate with the Trump administration. We saw the same thing in Syria. The president of Syria was a radical Islamic extremist.
1: Right.
0: And now, of course, he's seen the light. Because
1: he's wearing a suit, a westernized suit. But isn't he still a terrorist, though? I mean, do we trust that guy at all?
0: Well, we trust him, but we verify. So we have dealings with him. And, you know, our goal is not to reform countries. It's stability. We want stability. We're not here to have long, hot showers with any other nation in the world. That's the Trump policy. As long as you don't threaten our interests, then it's live and let live. And that's the way it should be.
1: Makes sense. Lieutenant Colonel Jeffrey Atticott, Understanding Terrorism is the book. What's interesting about this entire thing is Israel and Iran used to have a really good relationship. Most people of this generation and even the next generation have no clue about that. They think it's Israel versus Iran, Israel versus Palestine. Palestine is Iran, which, by the way, they're not. One Sunni and one Shia. But having said all of that, can that relationship be restored? And do you have to do it sort of what they did in Egypt? The Muslim Brotherhood took over for about a day because Obama wanted them to. It was very odd.
0: Yes.
1: And the military said, screw you, watch this, and then took them out, and it became a more secular country again. Egypt is certainly still Muslim, but you can go there and live freely. You're not, you know, you don't have the overlording of the Muslim Brotherhood that killed Anwar Sadat back in the day. That's who they killed, right?
0: Yes.
1: So does the same thing have to happen? And then can you restore relations with Iran, with Israel, I mean?
0: Yeah, it can. And again, that's the rise and fall of nations. You know, our own country, we've got fractures right here of fanatics that want to destroy our constitution, et cetera, et cetera, et cetera. So when people, oh, it never happened here, it can happen in any civilized objective reality nation. They can go mad. So we've seen this happen in history before. So it's a never-ending battle. You can't put it on cruise control. The price of freedom is eternal vigilance. So right now, just to do a sidebar, we got people that want free stuff. That's one option, or freedom. You can't have both. It's
1: exactly
0: either freedom
1: right.
0: or free stuff. I choose freedom. I think most objective Americans choose freedom. But yeah, at one time, Iran was a very sophisticated country. Now, they had a dictator, the Shah.
1: Right.
0: But every country in the Middle East has a dictator. Some are just more benign than others.
1: Right.
0: But the propaganda 50 years ago is that we're going to have democracy, and they have all sorts of democratic groups joined with the radical Islamic extremists to put them in power, and then the radical Islamic extremists kill them all.
1: Yes. I can't believe it. I was on your side. Why are you killing us?
0: Exactly.
1: And again, through history, this has happened over and over again. It's Lieutenant Colonel Jeffrey Atticott. Let's finish with this. How does it end? How do you see it ending? I mean, I want us to be completely victorious. I want us to walk out of there waving the American flag and the Persian flag, whatever that is, not the current Iranian flag, saying, okay, you got your country back. How does that happen?
0: Well, the two goals that the president has said he wants to achieve is, one, no nuclear weapons. And I think that's going to take them, even if we didn't do anything further, it's going to take them 40, 50 years of no oversight at all to try to get back on track. They can talk all the trash they want, but we have devastated their nuclear ambitions. And the good news is they finally come up on the combo and said, yes, we do want nuclear weapons. Before, they were saying, oh, no, we don't want nuclear weapons, just for peaceful purposes. So they're finally at least showing us their true colors. So that's done. And the second, of course, is to stop the terrorists, and they're funding terrorist organizations here and there. But when does it stop? In the big picture, never. It never stops.
1: Yeah.
0: There's always another war. There's always another conflict. When will things settle down a little bit? I think, you know, hopefully when the regime is out, we'll have a new regime. But yeah, this stuff never stops. It's like changing the oil in your car.
1: Right.
0: Good luck. Just do it once and see how it works out for you.
1: I just want us to be able to say we beat their ass. I don't want us to say MOU or treaty or armistice. I want us to say we won. We beat your ass. We came, we saw, we kicked your ass. And that's what I want us to do. It seems as though President Trump wants that. I just want it to be clear what that looks like. Does that make sense?
0: Yeah, it does. I think regime change would be, we gave you a weapon and we have a new regime in place.
1: Right.
0: That would be the ideal situation. And I think that's what the president is working towards. And he's chosen not to go the kinetic route, because many times when you do the kinetic

0: out, there's an opposite effect. Remember, when you're fighting the Nazis, we bombed the living daylights out of Dresden, killed tens of thousands of civilians. And what was the result? The civilian population became even more resistant than before.
1: Right.
0: So that's a phenomenon you'll see when you start attacking and devastating a country. The population, in many cases, will get a backbone and oppose the outsiders even more, because that's the propaganda, the wag the tail, the dog stuff.
1: Right.
0: So the president wants to see that their collapse is caused by their decisions, not by our weapons, but by your decisions not to cooperate and become a civilized nation.
1: The book is Understanding Terrorism, now available on Amazon. It's Lieutenant Colonel Jeffrey Atticott. Jeff, always appreciate the knowledge. Thanks.
0: Yes, sir. My pleasure. Thanks for having me.
1: All right, brother. We'll talk very soon. Back after this in the Joe Pag Show. Stay here.
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2: Make sure you go check out his new book and also check out the Warrior Defense Project. Always good stuff. Got to get out of here for now. This just in, the WNBA has ruled that Enes Kanter Freedom and Royce White are ineligible for the draft. Yeah, they said they wanted to join the draft. They said that they identify as women. They didn't give a reason why they can't. That is Sam. That is Polo. I'm Joe. See you tomorrow. Bye.
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2: From ABC News, I'm Stephanie Officer. The Trump administration is launching secondary sanctions for countries conducting business with Iran. Treasury Secretary Scott Bessent says President Trump is speaking with different nations. Bessent would not name which countries the president was talking to, nor would he give any specifics on the timeline, but added some financial institutions could get sanctioned soon.
3: We are spreading out across the world as we speak that you will see a wave of sanctions when you leave this meeting today. And you should expect that cadence to continue. And I would expect that you will see a major announcement of a financial institution being sanctioned by the end of this week.
2: Nearly 2 weeks after severe storms hit Indiana, thousands still do not have power in Gary. NIPSCO, the state power company, says it expects all power to be restored by tomorrow. Mayor Eddie Melton of Gary calls the storm unprecedented, but says he's grateful for the outpouring of support.
4: Individuals are making contributions to our local community foundation on our behalf to help us raise dollars to get people fed breakfast, lunch, and dinner throughout the entire city. We've been funding our food trucks. Our restaurants have stepped up and donating food.
2: President Trump planning to lift tariffs on more than 300,000 tons of beef from other countries and have it sold at below market prices for the next 90 days. But some American cattle ranchers and Republicans blasting the move, saying it won't provide long-term relief. Darren Parker, president of PMI Foods, a global distributor based in Salt Lake City.
5: There is a infrastructure problem going on where we have the lowest amount of animals since 1950 on feed and in our country. So what we really need to do in order to fix this solution is to have a structural change and incentives given to the ranchers to be able to help them recreate the herd.
2: You're listening to ABC News.
6: $5,000. That's the average amount of money people in the U.S. are now spending on gas in a year. $5,000.

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1: The estranged mother of actress Hayden Panettiere is reacting to the news of her daughter's death last week. In an exclusive interview with ABC's Good Morning America, Leslie Vogel says she is still processing everything that has happened and describes when she first heard about her daughter's death.
2: I was numb. I was just numb. I just couldn't feel anything. I still am not grasping this is real.
1: 2 years of flooding in the Texas Hill Country has elicited two different responses, according to locals. ABC's Jim Ryan.
3: After the disaster of 2025, the deaths of more than 130 people, including dozens of children.
4: We received significant donations very early on.
3: In this year's flood, says Austin Dixon of the Community Foundation of the Texas Hill Country, the number of casualties has been mercifully low, but
4: we have four times the damaged homes, four times the damaged businesses.
3: But only a fraction of the donations. Dixon fears charity fatigue is a factor. Jim Ryan, ABC News.
1: A French tourist died in California's Death Valley National Park last week after his vehicle got stuck in the mud in 116-degree heat. According to officials, 68-year-old Pierre Formosa and a travel companion walked from their car to seek help. Well, his companion eventually made it to the visitor center and reported the incident, while Formosa's body was later found by a helicopter. I'm Stephanie Officer, ABC News.
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6: Hey, welcome back to Lars Larson Show. It's a Monday, and there is a major decision out of the United States Supreme Court, and it's a huge victory for the Donald Trump administration. But I would consider it, more importantly than that, a huge victory for those of us who have major questions about using vote by mail in American elections, because I believe for a long, long time that vote by mail is a huge opportunity for the left to cheat. Yeah, that's right. And I know I'm going to get some blowback from some of you who are going to say, oh, no, vote by mail, it's a solid way to vote. No, it's not. It is provably inferior to every other system we've got out there. But the liberals love it because it gives them a great opportunity to cheat. So what did the U.S. Supreme Court just a few hours ago today decide? They handed the Trump administration a victory. They are allowing the United States government, meaning the DOJ and the U.S. Postal Service, will be allowed to implement Donald

Donald Trump's Election Integrity Executive Order that restricts mail-in voting, and it's going to happen before the November midterm elections. The High Court lifted an injunction from one of the lower courts that had blocked the order in 23 states that challenged it. And why? Well, the administration appealed in July, but it turns out the U.S. Supreme Court wasn't really deciding on whether or not they liked the president's executive order. What they decided was, did the states have the right to challenge what the president was doing? They did not. And the U.S. Supreme Court decided so. Now, of course, the three liberals on the court, Sotomayor, Kagan, and Ketanji Brown Jackson, the woman who doesn't know what a woman is, they, of course, dissented on this, but they would do that anyway because they don't decide things based on the Constitution or the law. They decide things based on whether or not it fits their politics or not, and this one does not. But now the U.S. Postal Service and the Department of Justice have said they will immediately implement the revised mail ballot restrictions after the ruling. The U.S. Supreme Court has backed up Donald Trump, and I think it's good that they did. I've told you before, vote by mail, and I have to use vote by mail because the state I live in, the state of Washington, has vote by mail and has for a couple of decades. And I got an email from a young lady, Debbie, who wrote in saying, kind of ironic, isn't it, that Donald Trump votes by mail, but then he criticizes vote by mail? So she concludes, so it's do as I say, not as I do. Well, the fact is, if you're going to vote and you live in a place where vote by mail is the accepted way to vote, that describes my circumstances. Do I wish I could vote by going in person? I do. Have I voted by going to the polls in person? Sure, decades ago. Am I able to do that today? No, the answer is I'm not. But do you see the flaws in vote by mail? Do you see why Donald Trump issued that executive order in which he wanted to put restrictions on vote by mail and tell the U.S. Postal Service you may only deliver ballots to people who have actually been shown to be legitimate citizens of the United States who are entitled legally to be able to cast a ballot? Anything wrong with that? I don't see the problem with it. In any case, welcome to a Monday on the Lars Larson Show, and welcome to the best conversation in talk journalism. If you want to join that conversation, we always make it easy. If you want to jump in, it's 866-HEY-LARS. And if you're a naysayer, 866-439-5277, and you go to the head of the line. 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And our ex-poll question: should America follow Portugal's lead and ban Muslim face coverings in public? I would answer that one yes. You can answer the question any way you like. You'll find it online at Lars Larson Show and at LarsLarson.com. And brought to you today by AMAC, the Association of Mature American Citizens. AMAC has the conservative values I believe in. I joined the group about a decade ago. You can join, too. Just go to amac.us or call 888-262-2006. 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Now, on First Amendment Friday, last Friday, we ask you this question: should we provide asylum to people who need to be told not to rape women in the country they have taken asylum in? 97% of you agreed with me and said no. Only 3% of you said we should provide asylum to people who have to be instructed not to rape people in the country they've taken asylum in. Glad to get your calls. A shout out to our friends in Sedalia, Missouri, who catch great talk radio all day on KSIS. That's AM 1050, and you can find my show there Monday through Friday. And then consider this question: should an employer be forced to rehire a worker that they fired over offensive speech? My answer to that would be no, but Karen Atiyah was fired by the Washington Post almost a year ago. It happened after the assassination of Charlie Kirk for making social media posts that attacked the dead man, including making up a fake quote to paint Charlie Kirk as a racist. Atiyah, according to Not the Bee, made other racist remarks against Charlie as a white man and blamed violence on white people to justify his murder. Well, then the Washington Post fired Karen Atiyah. I wish I had hope for gun control and that I could believe political violence has no place in this country, she wrote, but we live in a country that accepts white children being massacred by gun violence. Part of what keeps America so violent is the insistence that people perform

0: care, empty goodness, and absolution for white men who espouse hatred and violence. Referring to Charlie Kirk, she said, refusing to tear my clothes and smear ashes on my face is not the same as violence. The one post Atiyah made that actually had Charlie Kirk's name on it was a slightly paraphrased quote, and now a private arbitrator has ruled that she gets her job back. So the Washington Post has to rehire somebody who was a columnist for the Post and decided to say some truly evil things about somebody who had been murdered, and she now gets her job back. Anybody think that's the way it ought to go? And should kids be forced to go on school-sponsored mosque field trips? The Daily Signal reporting on a group of parents in Northern California. They have now sued the Palo Alto Unified School District. That's the school district nearest to the Stanford University campus, for a high school field trip to a mosque in the fall of last year. Students allegedly were encouraged to wear Islamic religious attire, were given Qurans, they observed prayer, they engaged with participants in a Quran memorization program, and they were exposed to messaging that portrayed Islam as uniquely aligned with social justice work. Boy, is that crazy. Strikingly, not a single family involved in the lawsuit is Christian. Students were photographed in religious attire inside the mosque, and those identifiable images of students were later publicly disseminated for promotional or community purposes by the mosque. Now, if anybody thinks that was the right way to do it, I'd be glad to take the naysayer call. And then this, should Girl Scouts be earning badges for mosque visits? Girl Scout troops across the U.S. are incorporating Islamic religious instruction, prayer, and activities into scouting programs, according to a new investigation by White House correspondent Natalie Winters, who's a fantastic reporter, by the way. Winters reports that mosque-based school Girl Scout troops have used Girl Scout programming to teach Islamic practices, including prayer, Ramadan, and the hijab. The examples appear to involve individual Girl Scout troops and local councils rather than as a nationwide requirement that imposed on all Girl Scouts. The Girl Scouts of the U.S. does not officially recognize a religious award program outside of religious organizations. In its own faith materials, they identify the Islamic Committee on Girl Scouting and say it offers Girl Scouts of the Islamic faith. Now, there's a reason that a lot of us stopped supporting the Girl Scouts a long, long time ago. I don't think I have to explain that. Coming up in a moment, a Missouri grandma cooks free breakfast for her neighbors, and the government says she could face thousands in fines or maybe even go to jail. Since when did feeding your friends become a crime?
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0: 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Glad to be with you on a Monday. Always glad to take your calls. A real pleasure to welcome back to the program Dave Rowland, who's an attorney and director of Allied Litigation at the Goldwater Institute. Dave, welcome back.
13: Thanks so much for having me on, Lars.
0: Is it now illegal somewhere in America to feed breakfast to your neighbors?
13: You know, there are some folks who would like to believe that. The crazy thing about this is there are food codes all over the country that are structured very much like the food code in Boone County, Missouri, where the government is now trying to crack down on a little old grandma who just wanted to provide her neighbors a place to come and gather together each morning and get a bite to eat. It seems insane that the government thinks that it's got the ability to reach into people's homes and tell them what they're allowed to share with each other, but that indeed is the position that the Boone County Health Department has taken.
0: Okay, so Dave, are they taking a law?

0: that was perhaps written in a sensible way to address a very different kind of use of or different offering of food, and then misapplying it to this young lady who's now the subject of it, Kathy.
1: So there is that argument, but I think that the drafting of this law was actually intentional. So this food code is built off of a model that has been adopted nationwide. It was developed several decades ago, and they very plainly drafted it intending to be able to apply it even in situations where no one is asking for or receiving any money for the food that's being offered. They want to be able to apply the law in situations like this. And I know because I've run into this before. Several years ago, I litigated a case involving a pastor in the city of St. Louis who was going out and feeding the homeless. He wasn't asking anybody for money. He wasn't getting anything out of it himself. He was just pursuing his ministry. And the city cracked down on him using an almost identical food code. So I think that it's actually part of the design of this food code that they can indeed apply it against people, even if there's no money changing hands, even if nobody expects any compensation whatsoever.
0: Okay, now, Dave, I'll tell you that in the last couple of weeks, I've started to tell my audience that one of the rules I've always followed, I'm not an attorney, is that if you want to get rid of some bad rules, just enforce them to the nth degree. And I think Enes Kanter yeah. is trying to do that to the WNBA by saying, fine, you're going to welcome biological males to play basketball, then put me on the court and I'll play basketball.
1: Yeah, we're going to hold you to it, right?
0: Yeah, I'm going to hold you to the rule. And what I'm wondering about, what I got to thinking about is, Dave, I've had barbecues at my home, and my family has a little farm that we're trying to restore, and we've had barbecues there, and it's sort of one, you know, if you want to stop by, come on and stop by. Wouldn't you think that the average home barbecue, unless you had a specific list of people you were bringing, like only, you know, family members you're related to or something, that these same cottage food laws would apply to somebody who has a barbecue and says, oh, you're in town? Fine. Stop by. We're having a barbecue. That it would apply just as well, wouldn't it?
1: Yeah, your instinct is absolutely correct. And one of the things that came out in the St. Louis case was that they acknowledged, if we are applying the letter of the law here, it would apply to potlucks at churches. It would apply to tailgating at college or high school football games. It would apply to backyard barbecues. It would apply even if you welcome people over to your house for Thanksgiving dinner. That's the crazy element of all of this is if we take the law at its own word, that's exactly what it does. It is not clear whether Boone County is going to try and dig itself out of that particular hole, but at least in some of the initial media responses that they provided, they seem to indicate that anytime you have somebody providing food to quote unquote the public, which basically I guess means anybody who's not a direct family member,
0: right,
1: then you are subject to the food code.
0: Well, and in this case, they're telling this young lady, Kathy, that if you want to do this, you're going to have to get a commercial kitchen, and I can tell you that's complicated, get a food permit, and I guess anybody who helps you with the food would have to get a food handler's card as well, and then subject yourself to the government's restaurant regulations to be able to do it legally. That's what they're telling her?
1: Point out that she's already got the food handler's card because she lives in a small town of only about 300 people.
0: Yeah.
1: And up until recently, she worked at the only place in town that provided food, like cooked food for sale. That was a gas station. And so she has the food handler's card. She knows how to deal with this stuff. It's just she's doing this in the privacy of her own home and on a non-commercial basis, so she shouldn't have to jump through any additional hoops. It's really ludicrous the extent to which they're trying to apply this. And the question is whether they're now going to have the courage of their convictions or whether if they don't back off, then I think this is pretty likely to turn into an important lawsuit.
0: So, Dave Rowland, is the Goldwater Institute going to go after this and defend her? Oh, did we lose Dave? I wonder if we lost
1: Dave.
0: Go ahead.
1: It cut out just for a second, but you're back now. I missed your question, if you could repeat it.
0: Is Goldwater going to go to bat for Kathy?
1: Well, that depends very much on Boone County. We got involved in the situation because we think it raises a very important constitutional issue. That is, you know, are people allowed to engage in hospitality on a non-commercial basis, or is the government permitted to intrude and

0: tell them, no, you have to get our permission first. We think that
1: Does that come down to freedom of association? Is that the right? Am I thinking right?
0: That's part of it. That's not all of it. So one of the things that the U.S. Supreme Court has said is there are unenumerated rights. There are rights that Americans have a reasonable expectation of being able to exercise without governmental permission, even if it's not expressly written into the Constitution. So, for example, the right to establish a home, to raise your children as you see fit, the right to marry. These are all rights that are not expressly written into the Constitution, but they are protected. And we think that the right to engage in private hospitality is deeply embedded in American history and tradition, and that's the test that the court has said.
1: I hope that that is the direction they go. That's Dave Erlin from the Goldwater Institute. Dave, thank you very much. I appreciate the time. By the way, I want you to listen closely. Do you hear that? Yeah, that's my phone. No spam calls, no spam texts. I love the silence. Your phone, probably not so quiet. And here's why. The data brokers are selling your personal info like it's on clearance. And they used to do that to me until about January of this year when I employed Incogni. And you can do it too. Because what are they selling? Your phone number, your home address, your email, family members, political affiliations, even where you bank. 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

0: ABC News. I'm Stephanie Officer. The Trump administration says they're launching secondary sanctions for countries they claim doing business with Iran. Treasury Secretary Scott Bessent says President Trump is speaking to different nations, but wouldn't state which nor a timeline. ABC's Karen Travers.
1: The Treasury Secretary was asked a question about trying to, how they could target Chinese firms and banks that do business with Iran. And he said, we find that the best way to engage with countries is through, quote, quiet diplomacy.
0: The Department of Homeland Security confirming to ABC News they deported the wife of an Army sergeant back to Honduras today after arresting her last month in front of her six-year-old daughter. DHS officials say Christy Villafranca Trejo entered the country illegally in 2016. Her husband, Sergeant Gerard Juarez, previously told ABC News he began pursuing citizenship for his wife, hoping his service would help expedite the process. This is ABC News.
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10: Want to protect our planet? 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Real progress begins with birds. Yes, birds. The very ones we see and hear every day. On a walk, in the park, or simply out the window. That's because birds are more than birds. 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And by helping them thrive, all of us thrive as well. Audubon is a place where birds matter, where habitats are protected, where communities are engaged, and where change takes flight. Because at Audubon, hope begins with birds. Progress begins with birds. It all begins with birds. Audubon.
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13: Hey, welcome back to The Lars Larson Show. It's a pleasure to be with you. And I began the hour by talking about the U.S. Supreme Court and its decision that was issued just a few hours ago, backing up Donald Trump's executive order on vote by mail, which 23 states, the liberal states in America, chose to challenge. The problem is the U.S. Supreme Court has ruled that those states don't have any right to challenge the president's executive order when it comes to vote by mail. So Let's go to a naysayer, and that's John. And if you want to join the conversation, it's 866-439-5277. And as always, naysayers go to the head of the line. John, what's on your mind, and what do you and I disagree about?
3: Well, I'm against the vote by mail for a specific reason, and that is as a payback to Donald Trump and encourage my Canadian brethren to engage in civil disobedience. They got to do it quick. They hurry down here and sign up for vote by mail. I'm not sure how easy it is.
13: John, I'm not clear. You said you disagree with vote by mail. Does that mean?
3: No. I said I agree with vote by mail. I disagree with your position for a specific reason. I want my Canadian brethren to come down here and sign up for vote by mail and pay back Donald Trump for his tariffs.
13: Even though they're not citizens, you want them to vote in our elections. You're wishing for foreign nationals, even from a friendly country like Canada, to come in and mess with our elections.
3: Well, really? I'm a Canadian, and I can vote in two states.
13: Hold on. You're a Canadian, then you can't vote in America at all, can you?
3: I'm signed up, and I identify myself with my green card.
13: So you're breaking the law?
3: Well, I know. I pay taxes.
13: It doesn't matter if you pay taxes. People who pay taxes, paying taxes does not entitle you to vote in an election, does it?
3: Well, it seems to.
13: No, what you've done is you've committed a federal felony, and I kind of hope that the authorities manage to track your phone number back to somebody, because you understand that by signing that card, by voting

0: that you are breaking federal law, right?
1: Well, everyone does. And they
0: no,
1: let me.
0: Not everybody does. I'm a citizen of the United States. I vote. I'm not breaking the law when I vote. You are.
1: Then why did the clerk at the voting thing accept my green card for identification?
0: You know why? Because the clerk at the is probably a Democrat, and the Democrats love vote by mail. So are they willing to let you cheat? I mean, I understand that there have been plenty of examples of DMV clerks and others who've said, oh, I think anybody should be able to sign up to vote if they live in this country. They're entitled to that opinion. What they're not entitled to is to change American law. American law says to vote in an election, you must be a citizen.
1: You want to know one other thing, too?
0: Tell me one other thing.
1: I don't live in either of the states I'm signed up to vote in.
0: Oh, well, there you go. So you're a criminal several ways. John, you must be very proud of yourself. Let's go to Bill in New Jersey. Hey, Bill, welcome to the Lars Larson Show. What's on your mind?
2: Hi, thanks for taking the call.
0: Sure. What's up?
2: This is about the abortion they actually have as a package, the abortion and gender-affirming care. Looks like they upped the penalties. I didn't even know they had a penalty. It used to be a class 4, 18 months, up to 18 months in jail. If you actually tried to stop somebody from having an abortion or gender-affirming care. So I didn't know that they did that, and then they upgraded. Yeah. They didn't say what it was on the new one, but now there's no extradition. If they come from another state, they can come in here, have it done, and then leave, or while they're visiting.
0: I guess. I honestly don't know which one you're referring to because you've gone about six different directions of this. Are you talking about people who come to New Jersey seeking an abortion?
2: Right.
0: Or okay.
2: Right, the whole thing. In New Jersey, visiting, anything. That's the way they set it up.
0: Okay. And I think that's outrageous that they would do such a thing, although they're probably within the law if somebody actually comes to New Jersey who is pregnant, who's seeking an abortion, and they're able to get it under the liberal laws of New Jersey, then that's legitimate. It's legitimate legally. What's not legal is for somebody to seek, let's say, an abortion within their own state, like Idaho. Idaho forbids abortion in most cases, and yet people, for whatever reason, decide to try to get an abortion, even though they live in a state like Idaho, and they're not allowed to get one. But I appreciate your call. 866-HEY-LARS. That's 866-439-5277. Send your emails to talk@LarsLarson.com. Kansas City and the leaders in Kansas City, they just voted to impose fines on homeowners of hundreds of dollars over empty houses. Is that cracking down on slumlords or punishing grieving families? Kansas City leaders have approved a new ordinance. This was approved last Thursday that creates semi-annual fees for chronically vacant and nuisance properties, fines up to $200 for homeowners, up to $1,000 for commercial lots. All of this reported by KCTV. Mayor Quentin Lucas presented the ordinance and cited a property near 52nd and Bellefontaine in Kansas City. That's the neighborhood where the mayor grew up, as an example of the problem. He said, what we don't want is out-of-state property buyers who own 100 houses and take care of none of them. A hardship waiver was added to the ordinance during the council vote, and an additional amendment created for a one-year exemption. So what they want to do is tell you if you have a vacant house, you're not allowed to have a vacant house. And if you do, you're going to be. And then this one. I got this email because I was on with one of our great affiliate stations. That's KIDO in Boise, Idaho. And I was talking to my friend Kevin Miller. And I told him this past weekend, my family and I were out and we poured some concrete. And I don't mean we directed the concrete truck. I mean we mixed up the bags of concrete. And I gave the opinion that I didn't think 80-pound concrete bags made any sense. Well, Jim Havens wrote in. He said, I'm with you. My wife and I are 64 and loving life. We love hearing about the old farmhouse and your labor of love. My mother owned a 140-year-old farmhouse on 300 acres. He said, truly sad things. 80-pound bags of concrete ought to be illegal. They were ridiculous. Even when I was in my 20s, I would go to the local construction supply, and they would split and wrap the bags for me. I'd call them in advance, and they'd happily do it. Customers for life. Keep doing your great work. Love hearing you on Kevin Miller's show. Well, Jim, thank you very much. 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
8: Hey, welcome back to the Lars Larson Show. Here's a question for you. Do you really know what's in the food that you've been eating? Well, the Trump administration is taking aim at a loophole that's allowed thousands of additives into our food supply with very little government oversight. I thought we'd talk about it with Jennifer Pomerantz, who's a professor of public health policy and management at NYU's School of Global Public Health. Ms. Pomerantz, welcome to the program. How are you?
9: I'm great, thanks. Thanks for having me.
8: I guess one of my concerns is that I don't have that much faith that the government knows the right way to do much of anything, and I'm constantly using them as an example of how not to do things, like, you know, don't run your operations like the U.S. Postal Service, don't run your operations like Amtrak. I could come up with half a dozen other examples where the U.S. government is not exactly the gold standard when it comes to how to do things, but what is the bottom line when it comes to the rules saying what companies are allowed to put into food products with very little oversight, and should they be changed?
9: Yeah, so currently the food companies can put ingredients without the public knowing, the government knowing, and so we have seen some really risky outcomes where people, there was a taro flour, put in, and hundreds of people got sick. People had to get their gallbladders removed. And this is one of those examples of the loophole you were mentioning. So we do need some type of scientific oversight. And the FDA proposed a rule just this month to try to close this loophole. And so I think that the problem is they don't have the funding to do what they really need to do. And so if they had more funding, that would probably change things.
8: So what is it in your mind that they really need to do? What needs to happen?
9: So some independent scientist needs to review the scientific data supporting the safety of the ingredients in the food supply. It can't be that the food industry just regulates itself, because we've seen outcomes where that's not been working. And so if we have an FDA with independent scientists reviewing the safety data, then at least we can rest assured that someone has reviewed the safety data. There are studies showing that the food industry, some of them don't even engage in that safety evaluation, or that it's conflicted. They have financial conflicts of interest, the people that are reviewing the data. So we want some independent science. But again, the government lacks funding to do a lot of the things that it would need to do.
8: Well, let me ask you something. Just to try a crazy idea, Jennifer, because that's what I specialize in, is crazy ideas. There's an outfit called Underwriters Laboratories, and you see the UL on every electronic device that you buy, whether it's a toaster or a stereo or whatever. And UL is an independent, it's not a government agency, and it is funded by the industry, as I understand it, but is generally trusted by both the industry and by consumers and by the insurance companies. Is it possible to create something like the food version of Underwriters Laboratories?
9: That's possible. It doesn't have to be the FDA, but right now we don't have anything like that even being proposed. But that's an option.

0: think.
1: I mean, because one of the things I think about when it comes to the FDA and why I wouldn't think that it would be a good idea to have the government do it is the government is usually large and cumbersome and risk averse, which means they're slow. They're probably slow, you know, to approve things. They're also slow to restrict things. And I think you need something that's a little faster and a little more nimble than that. And I would suspect that a private organization, if it had, you know, if you knew that it was truly independent of the food industry, And then create, you know, create the kind of reputation that says we trust what they're doing because they don't get too many things wrong.
0: I like it. I think this is a valuable proposal. Why don't you write into the FDA for their notice and comment rulemaking and suggest it? It's not a bad idea.
1: Well, I appreciate your endorsement, but the reason I wouldn't write to the FDA is when you go to any agency that has power and say, how would you like to give up some of your power to an independent entity? Most of them are not crazy about it, right?
0: Well, you know, I'll tell you, under Nixon, actually, they outsourced a safety review of all the ingredients in the food supply, kind of like what you're suggesting. And they did review the safety of hundreds of ingredients at that time. So it's not totally unheard of.
1: Okay, so that's where we could go. Is there any sign? I mean, because, you know, I'm not crazy about RFK Jr. I mean, I've told my audience that back when he was running for president, you know, there were things that conservatives liked about him, but I found more things to dislike about him politically. But in his new role as head of HHS, I thought, well, you know, maybe he could actually do some thinking that's outside the box, because I think that's what it's going to take on a federal bureaucracy like the FDA.
0: Well, you know, look, I don't think he's gotten a lot of things right, but I think he's gotten a few things right when it comes to food. He is right that we need to close this grass loophole. Someone needs to review the safety data. The rule they proposed actually would have transparent disclosure of the notifications. The problem is they aren't really doing anything about the ingredients that are already in the food supply. And that's what concerns me, is that it's not really, they're not doing that same safety review of the ingredients already in the food supply. And so, you know, there are a few other issues with the proposed rule, but I think that the idea is they got the idea right to close the grass loophole. It's just that the rule itself is not exactly doing that.
1: And by the way, GRASS is an acronym for generally recognized as safe, correct?
0: Yes, yes. And that's the loophole where they say that the ingredients are GRASS and then they can add them to the food supply without any oversight.
1: Well, I mean, if you could actually get something that you could trust was generally recognized and as safe, wouldn't necessarily be a bad idea. On the other hand, if you've got that information from, say, the industry and you don't trust the industry, I think somebody ought to come up with a Underwriters Laboratories version of that for food. Any other things that my audience should know about what's going on?
0: No, but you know, I think also the vitamins have the USP seal that are like an independent source of statement that that's actually what's in the vitamin. Like a similar idea.
1: These are
0: great ideas. I think one of the big things I think people might not know is that the FDA is actually funded through something called user fees, which are fees by the industry for everything it does, except for basically food and dietary supplements. So that's one of the reasons FDA is so slow when it comes to food, that they really don't have the resources to do what they're even supposed to do now. So it is a big difference between drugs and, you know, other things. Even tobacco is funded through user fees.
1: Well, I'll tell you what, I hope something gets done about this, because it seems crazy that something as simple as making sure that food is safe somehow escapes the capabilities of the United States government. Jennifer, thank you very much. That's Jennifer Pomerantz, who's a professor of public health and management at NYU School of Global Public Health. Glad to get your calls at 866-HEY-LARS. That's 866-439-5277. 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
8: From ABC News, I'm Stephanie Officer. Nevada's Hawk Fire is now burning across more than 15,000 acres. The National Guard has been deployed. ABC's Melissa Adon is in Reno.
9: The National Guard, along with hundreds of firefighters, are in an all-out battle against the raging Hawk Fire. The fire broke out Saturday night in the densely populated Sierra foothills outside Reno, exploding in bone-dry conditions and winds gusting at 40 miles an hour. It's now burned more than 15,000 acres. That's 23 square miles.
8: President Trump escalating his trade war with Canada. ABC's Rachel Scott at the White House with the latest.
10: The U.S. and Canada racing towards a full-blown trade war. President Trump threatening new 50% tariffs on Canadian car parts, cars, trucks, and steel. Prime Minister Mark Carney vowing to retaliate dollar for dollar.
11: You're at war when you get attacked. We got attacked.
10: Trade talks collapsed over the weekend.
8: And so tomorrow, Canadian officials are set to announce a new round of retaliatory tariffs. Prime Minister Mark Carney says those tariffs will take effect after Labor Day, but has not yet announced the details. One of the states suing to stop the merger of Paramount with Warner Brothers canceled today's scheduled settlement talks.
12: Valued at around $111 billion, the marriage of Paramount and Warner Brothers would create a media juggernaut, combining movie studios, streaming services, CBS News, and CNN. Last month, 12 states filed suit, arguing that the proposed merger violated antitrust laws. The Attorney General of lead plaintiff California was to meet today with Paramount officials to discuss a settlement, but has abruptly called it off, saying the company has acted in bad faith by leaking details of a meeting held Friday. Jim Ryan, ABC News.
8: The Department of Homeland Security confirming to ABC News they deported the wife of an Army sergeant today back to Honduras. I'm Stephanie Officer, ABC News.
13: Man, I love this place. 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

0: Seven guys, some with headlamps and shovels, did the same thing in Brooklyn, dropping in one by one, and then they were climbing out of the sewer, one of them nearly run over by a car.
1: ABC's Aaron Katursky. The trial against Massachusetts mom Lindsay Clancy is expected to go on despite some late efforts from her legal team.
2: Defense lawyer Kevin Reddington asked for a mistrial after an expert witness called by prosecutors attempted to link Lindsay Clancy's Catholic faith to her motivation for killing her three children.
3: In the course of strangling each child, she said, "Go to God, baby, go to God."
2: The judge overseeing the case denied the motion, but sternly instructed jurors to ignore any testimony about Clancy's faith. She's charged with first-degree murder for killing her children in what her lawyers allege was an episode of postpartum psychosis. Closing arguments in the high-profile trial are scheduled for Wednesday. Peter Harlambous, ABC News, New York.
1: A Washington judge today postponed the U.S. trial of a Libyan national charged in the bombing of Pan Am Flight 103 in December 1988, citing the discovery of unspecified new evidence. Jury selection was expected to begin this Wednesday in federal court. Stephanie Officer, ABC News.
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18: Hey, welcome back to the Lars Larson Show. It's a Monday, and there's a major Supreme Court ruling that just came out a few hours ago, backing up Donald Trump in his executive order to try to make American elections safe and secure from dilution by the votes of foreign nationals. That, I think, is the simplest and easiest way to put it. The Supreme Court did not rule on the underlying legality of what the president did. They merely said the states in the United States, 23 of them, that had sued to try to stop Donald Trump, they have no business doing that. They have no standing for doing that, and they are simply out of luck. So it sounds like Donald Trump's new rules for vote by mail in America are going to be put into effect and I'm glad to see the Postal Service is moving that direction. In any case, glad to have you with me on a Monday. If you want to join what we call the best conversation in talk journalism, it's here every day at 866-HEY-LARS. That's 866-439-5277. Send your emails to talk@LarsLarson.com. You can vote in our X poll. You'll find the daily poll question at Lars Larson Show. Should America follow Portugal's lead

0: and ban face coverings in public? I'd answer that one yes. You can find the question at Lars Larson Show. Let's go first to David in Missouri. Hey, David, welcome to the program. What's on your mind?
1: Well, first of all, I agree that with President Trump's thing on the restricting voting by mail there, and then I told your
0: screener,
1: screener, that I think it's illegal on both sides of the border, both in America and in Canada, for somebody to vote across the border there like that. And I think he could find himself landing in Leavenworth over that.
0: Are you talking about the guy who called the show and volunteered that he's been voting illegally in America? I think the guy was being a bit of a jackass. So he may have been pulling our leg, but he claimed to be registered in two states in the United States and said that he was actually a Canadian national with a green card. So a few people have emailed me since that guy called in about an hour ago and said, I hope you turn this guy into ICE. Because if he's committed a federal crime by voting illegally, then he loses his green card and he might end up being sent right back to where he came from.
1: Not only that, but he could be in trouble on the Canadian side for doing the same thing. And if it were me, I'd send the Royal Canadian Mounted Police after him.
0: The only thing I don't know is it wasn't clear from his comments whether he was referring to voting both in Canada and in the United States or whether he was referring to being registered to vote in two states in the United States but not in Canada. So it was unclear which one he was referring to.
1: Yeah, but still he could get in serious trouble on both sides for that. And
0: he could.
1: I'll tell you what, I'll visit him either in Yukon or at Leavenworth one of these days.
0: Well, I got to tell you, I appreciate your phone call, and thanks very much, Dave. Thanks for listening in West Plains, Missouri on KWPM. I got to tell you something. This is the executive order that was signed by President Trump. It's Executive Order 14248, Preserving and Protecting the Integrity of American Elections. Free, fair, and honest elections, unmarred by fraud, errors, or suspicion, are fundamental to maintaining our constitutional republic. The right of American citizens to have their votes properly counted and tabulated without illegal dilution is vital to determining the rightful winner of an election. Under the Constitution, state governments must safeguard American elections in compliance with federal laws that protect the voting rights of Americans and guard against dilution by illegal voting, by discrimination, by fraud, and other forms of malfeasance and error. Yet the United States, this is from the president's executive order, has not adequately enforced federal election requirements that, for example, prohibit states from counting ballots received after Election Day or prohibiting non-citizens from registering to vote. So what does the executive order call for? It would prohibit foreign nationals from registering to vote or voting in federal elections. And I think Donald Trump was right to do what he did. Now, the U.S. Supreme Court has now said that when the states, 23 liberal states run by Democrats who want to keep that illegal voting going on because by having illegal voting, they're able to cheat in elections, they wanted it to continue. And guess what the Supreme Court decided? They decided, no, you don't have any standing to go before the Supreme Court and ask us to get rid of the president's election order. So therefore, the election order is going to stand. And I think we're too close to the election for them to be able to make a big difference in whatever it is that they were planning to do. So it sounds like President Trump's executive order is going to stay on the books and it's going to be enforced as we head up to Election Day in November of this year. Glad to get your calls at 866-HEY-LARS. That's 866-439-5277. Send your emails to talk at LarsLarson.com. A shout out to our friends in Phoenix, Arizona, who catch great talk radio every day on KFNX. That's AM 1100. And you hear my show there Monday through Friday. Should Washington, D.C. be using your taxpayer money to bankroll so-called intersectionality science? Now, what's that all about? while taxpayers are funding about $250 million in largely Biden-era grants, that's President Otto Penn, to study what they call intersectionality, the assessing of factors like race and class to rate privilege and potential discrimination. It's from a brand new report the Defense of Freedom Institute and Legal Insurrection Foundation, both are conservative groups, say their review found 249 records of federal assistance spending, that's taxpayer dollars, propelled during the Biden era that use the keyword called intersectionality. Grants flagged by the report indicate the research exploded during the tenure of President Joe Biden, reaching a peak of $80 million in 2023 for a total of $140 million in spending. The funding levels have since dropped under President Trump. Roughly 100 of the 249 flagged grant obligations appear to be active at the moment, so they got rid of a huge number, more than half of them all. And consider this. Democrats demand better trained ICE agents while simultaneously blocking the training for ICE agents. California's second largest county has now barred federal immigration agents from using county shooting ranges and firearms training facilities. Because why? Because they want better training for ICE agents, and then they ban them from the very range where they might get that better training? Hey, you may not remember every single time that you toss or turn or wake up too hot at night, but your body certainly does. And that's why you wake up tired before the day even starts. That's why I sleep on a ghost bed. 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
0: Hey, did you hear that? 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
0: Hey, welcome back to the Lars Larson Show. If you want to join the best conversation in talk journalism, it's here every single day at 866-HEY-LARS. And consider this. The media keeps on citing a list of so-called journalists killed in Gaza. But what if dozens of those so-called journalists were actually tied to terrorist groups? We'll tell you what a new audit has uncovered. And to do that, we'll talk to our friend Adam Credo, who's a senior writer reporting on national security and foreign policy at the Washington Free Beacon. Adam, welcome back to the program.
7: Thanks for having me. Always nice to be with you.
0: So would you mind telling my audience what they should make when they hear a report about something known as the Committee to Protect Journalists, the CPJ? What it actually means when they say that 120 names of journalists have been killed in Gaza, and whether or not they're journalists or are they allies of the terrorists?
7: Right. So since the October 7th, 2023 terror attacks in Israel that were waged by Hamas, the Committee to Protect Journalists has purportedly been administering a list of journalists that they say are killed while trying to do their jobs, trying to report the news in Gaza, trying to detail the supposed crimes of the Jewish state. And since that time, they've added well over 200 names to that. The problem is that since the 3 years in that attack occurred, we found that multiple times they're quietly deleting names. They're being forced to admit that they're actually including terrorists on their list, that these are Hamas militants or other terrorist-affiliated organizations that are merely posing as journalists so they can make pretend that they're actually reporters on the battlefield when in fact they serve Hamas and when in fact they serve other terrorist groups. This audit now, 3 years or so in the making, shows that around 56 or 57% of those names are actually avowed terrorists. At least 10% of them are combat field terrorists. Those are people that were snipers, bombers, other militants that actually engaged in hostilities. They found that a significant number more are reporters affiliated with Hamas media outlets, with Palestinian Islamic Jihad outlets. These are not

0: actually journalistic organizations as we consider them. They're terrorist media arms that glorify the things they're doing on the battlefield. And also, by the way, Lars, the reason that you saw shortly after the October 7th attacks so much video, so much horrifying video, is because Hamas and their allies went in there with cameras so that they could videotape it all. These are the people that they consider journalists.
1: Yeah, and in fact, some of that video has turned out to be fraudulent, hasn't it?
0: Some of it is, other not. You know, there was an effort in the wake of the attacks that Israel actually undertook to recover footage, whether it be through security cameras, ring footage, car cameras, and they documented themselves a lot of the horrors that were perpetrated. But many of those Hamas videos are in fact accurate because they wanted to film what they were doing. In that sick mentality, they used it for propaganda purposes to spur future terrorists, and also because they're proud of the terror that they waged on that day.
1: Well, and in fact, Adam, here's one of the problems I've got. I was, for a long, long time, a regular day-to-day reporter for both television and radio. I didn't do it much for print, but I did television and radio. But one of the rules you always followed was you were not allied with one side or the other. I mean, even to the point it gets a little inside baseball, that when I was a young reporter, you go to an event and a politician would speak, and ordinarily the audience would applaud. And I was educated by some of my older colleagues. You don't applaud. You're a journalist. You're there to cover it. You don't even so much as put your hands together and clap, because your job is not to advocate for one side or the other, even on something as seemingly minor as politely clapping at the end of a speech or a presentation. So if you're allied with one of these terrorist organizations, you don't at all meet the definition of what a journalist is in any part of the journalism world that I know about.
0: Hardly. You're right. And I've got two things for you that might be a little shocking. The Committee to Protect Journalists itself, they recently voted on what their definition of a journalist is. And they say that the person can have militant affiliations as long as they were not active combatants at the time they were killed. So it doesn't matter for purposes of their list if they're affiliated with Hamas outlets.
1: Really?
0: Palestinian Islamic Jihad. That's their definition. I can read it to you if you're curious about it. It's quite shocking. They had a 17-1 vote just a few weeks ago. Listen to this. This is crazy. To affirm that organizations affiliated with militant groups meet the criteria of a legitimate journalistic outlet.
1: That doesn't make any, you know, and especially when you read how carefully that is worded. If you were not actively engaged in violence at the time you were killed, so you could have been an active militant taking part in violent activities up to that point, but as long as on the day you were killed that you weren't actively taking part in violence, then you're considered to be a journalist. That's
0: correct.
1: The kind of definition you could drive a truck through.
0: It's baffling, and the rest of that quote doesn't make it any better. Provided they are not engaging in combat or inciting violence in a matter likely to have imminent effect. That's the definition of a journalist that they're employing, that they recently voted to uphold that's their standard.
1: Well, then, you know what I think should happen? Other groups like SPJ, Society of Professional Journalists, and others ought to tell the Committee to Protect Journalists, you've now taken the definition of journalist and you've skewed it so far away from what a real journalist is that we're no longer going to endorse what you do. That's the only way I can imagine. And to have other actual journalists distance themselves from what the CPJ is doing.
0: I think you're hearing a lot of that from people as more information comes out about CPJ and their methodology and who it is they consider a journalist. And mind you, there were over a dozen of people on this list. The reason we know they're terrorists is because martyr notices were put out by either Hamas or the terrorist organizations they belong to. That's how we know now, retroactively, that they were actually terrorists, because the organizations themselves, the terrorist groups themselves, claim them as their own.
1: And once you begin to define journalists as part-time terrorists, you make it even more dangerous for the ones that are just pure journalists and that's all that they engage in. Adam, thanks very much for the update. That is Adam Credo, senior writer reporting on national security and foreign policy at the Washington Free Beacon. We're glad for his insights into what's going on. By the way, these days, back to school means more than just pencils and notebooks. It means laptops and tablets and a lot of personal information moving around the internet. 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
3: Where does your generosity to Mercy Ships go? To a small fishing village in Africa. To the hopes of a boy. To his dreams of playing soccer. To the hands of a surgeon. The long recovery. Until one day. The joy of finally being part of the team. Where does your generosity go? Wherever Mercy does.

0: News. I'm Stephanie Officer. As fire crews continued battling Nevada's Hawk Fire today, Reno resident Wesley Ong was able to return to his home of 30 years after being evacuated over the weekend to find the charred remains of his possessions.
1: You know, I'm salvaging a little bit, not much.
0: The mother of actress Hayden Panettiere speaking out in an exclusive interview with ABC News. Panettiere died last Sunday at the age of just 36 in a South Carolina apartment. Leslie Vogel says she's still processing and says she has been receiving criticism regarding her grief.
2: I would say to the haters out there, you don't have a right to tell me how I mourn the loss of my second child. That's my domain.
0: The U.S. military announcing today after a two-month hiatus, it struck a vessel in the Pacific Ocean, killing two people accused of drug trafficking, bringing the death toll so far to 223 during nearly a year of the U.S. bombing alleged drug boats. This is ABC News.
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7: Hey, welcome back to the Lars Larson Show. 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And since we lost our naysayer, let me go to Will in Michigan, listening on WILS. Hey, Will, welcome to the program. What's on your mind?
8: Thank you. I didn't catch all the program. I was late getting out of work, but I did hear a little bit about President Trump's executive order about fraudulent people being registered to vote
7: by mail.
8: In Michigan. Yeah. I've heard some things here in Michigan that it was supposedly a whistleblower out of the Secretary of State's office, which is equivalent of the Department of Motor Vehicle and other states, that the computer system supposedly is set to be is registering non-American citizens automatically, such when they change an address or whatever.
7: Yep.
8: Have you heard about that? Is that verified?
7: Oh, yeah. In fact, it's not just happening in Michigan, Will. It's happening in many states. I can tell you, for example, it's happening in places like the state of Oregon, where they have motor voter, which says when you go in to get a driver's license, either a brand new one or to renew your driver's license, if you are not already registered to vote, that it registers you to vote. And the question came up about 2 years ago, well, how are you keeping the foreign nationals who get driver's licenses from ending up registered to vote? And that question was actually asked by a group out of Chicago, Illinois. And they asked it of the state of Oregon, and the state of Oregon said, well, we'll send you the public records so you can take a look at it yourself. You know what they found? They found a couple of thousand foreign nationals registered to vote. And so it was clear they were not keeping foreign nationals from being registered to vote. And I suspect that's true to a greater or lesser extent in every single state that is using motor voter, where they're automatically signing everybody up who gets a driver's license or an ID card. They sign them up to vote, and they usually sign them up as an independent voter, meaning you're not registered with a Republican or the Democrat Party, and then that's up to you. But when they do that with foreign nationals, they are automatically giving a right to, not a right to vote, but they are signing them up to vote, even though a foreign national has absolutely no right to vote at all. And so, yes, is it happening? Yep. Are the states that are Democrat states aware of what they're doing? They are. Are they going to try to stop it? They're not. And in fact, they're doing everything they can to avoid cleaning up the voter rolls. And Will, I think it's evil. I mean, it is just absolutely downright evil. And why are they doing it? Because the Democrats win a lot of elections by cheating. That's the bottom line reason.
8: Yeah, there's a second thing if you have time. Well, I also read that I forget his last name, the in Dearborn, Abdul, that was the Democratic primary candidate.
7: The U.S. Senate candidate? Yeah.
8: Yeah, yeah. Supposedly he got more votes than there are voter registered in Detroit. And I don't know if that was verified or if that's just made up.
7: No, I don't know. I can't speak to Michigan specifically, but I can tell you this. There's a group called Judicial Watch that has, on a regular basis, been filing legal actions against, they have filed in Oregon, they've filed in Washington, they have filed against Los Angeles. And for example, they have gone to states and they have found, Judicial Watch has found, that in many counties, they will have more people registered to vote than there are people of age who are capable of being voters. Does that make sense to you? So if you have a county with, say, with 100,000 people who are old enough and are citizens and they're registered to vote, but you have 110,000 registered voters in that county, that's happening, and Judicial Watch has documented it. And they're the ones who brought a lawsuit against Los Angeles County and forced them to clean up more than 1 million bad registrations. They did the same thing with Oregon, forced them to remove 800,000 registered voters. They're going after these things. But it's like, you know, when you have states that simply don't want to cooperate and they don't want to help solve the problem because they realize the folks in that state are Democrats. The Democrats win elections by cheating, and they don't want to remove all those fraudulent votes from the voter rolls. You see why?
8: Oh, yeah. But if you happen to come across any concrete information, whether or not he got more votes than even registered people for Detroit, that would be interesting to know if that really happened, because apparently, what I read, the governor doesn't want to look at it at all to see if there's any problem.
7: Yeah,
8: I think
7: there have been some spot checks on that, on whether or not they got more than there were registered voters in those counties. Whether or not that specifically was true, I can't tell you. Let's go to a Joy, who's a naysayer. Joy, we love naysayers. What do you and I disagree about that makes you one?
9: Well, I would. One is that even your friend John Solomon says that he has not found evidence that the results of an election have been changed by illegal voting. So there's that. But more importantly,
7: so what?
9: I think your description of the Supreme Court case today was incomplete.
7: Tell me why.
9: I've read part of the executive order
7: on the air, and I made it clear the Supreme Court did not rule on whether the executive order is legal. They merely ruled on the fact that the 23 states that had sued to stop the president's executive order lacked standing to sue.
9: Right, but I think then it seemed as if they could not sue again, which, as I understand it, is not the case. They lack standing because they could not show harm since the USPS had not yet issued
7: Correct.
9: Their ruling.
7: And you know, Joy, generally, although I'm not a lawyer and I always volunteer that, generally you can't bring a lawsuit contesting something unless you've actually suffered harm from that something. I mean, if I have a neighbor and I swear that every time he drives into his driveway, he's going to hit my fence with his car, I can't go to court and sue him for what might happen. I can only sue him for what has happened. So in that case, you're right. They may be able to bring a lawsuit, but you know what the states don't want? They don't want the president to affect the ballots that are sent out. Because they know that what's going to happen
9: is it's always because it's a state. It's always been something that the states have handled. But there's another case.
7: Actually,
9: too,
7: not true, and I can tell you why, Joy, but go ahead. I know you're going to keep on forging on.
9: No, but there's also another ruling that's brought by the League of Women Voters that was not, or another suit.
7: The League of Women Voters doesn't rule on anything. They're a screaming left-wing liberal group.
9: But they have a suit that was not decided in the Supreme Court. And so until that one is also decided on, then there's still a lot of legal steps to go.
7: Well, at this point, the president's executive order is going to be implemented and just in time to safeguard our election. And now we got to pass the SAVE Act.
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7: Hey, welcome back to the Lars Larson Show. Well, California Governor Gavin Newsom has officially signed off on the Stop Nick Shirley Act. Is California protecting the fraudsters by trying to silence the reporters who expose them? I thought we'd put that question first to Sheriff Richard Mack, who is co-author of a brand new book called The Democrat Murder of America, founder and president of the Constitutional Sheriffs and Peace Officers Association. Sheriff Mack, welcome back to the program.
1: Well, thanks. It's great to be back with you, Lars. It's been a while.
7: And I know that you're retired from working as a sheriff, but that gives you the freedom to actually sound off on this. Is this what California is trying to do with the Stop Nick Shirley Act? Is simply protect the folks who are trying to expose the folks involved in fraud?
1: Well, they're trying to defend democracy, and they're trying to defend the American way of life and truth, justice, and the American way. They are trying to do that. There's no question they're trying to intimidate Nick Shirley. What little I know of Nick Shirley, he doesn't intimidate very well.
7: No.
1: And I think this is going to make it worse for them. But if I were Nick Shirley, I would be out there doing it again and then sue Newsom and the entire state of California for, I don't know, however much he wants. Because even the woke judges in New York and California couldn't justify supporting this stupid law. And we all know that the enforcement of stupid laws is the essence of tyranny. And that's what we have with the Democrats. And that's why we wrote the book. In fact, we talk about this in the book. And
7: democracy in the book, The Democrat Murder of America?
1: Yes, in the book, The Democrat Murder of America. Folks, that's the most amazing title and cover that you'll ever see. Go look at the cover at murderofamerica.com. I tell you, I want a Democrat to tell me their reaction to the book. I really do. But in the meantime, just so you know, we've covered this because, first of all, we define democracy. We also state emphatically the historical fact that we're not a democracy.
7: No.
1: And that why do we keep trying to defend the democracy when we're not one? And Sheriff Mack is talking crazy right now. Of course we're a democracy. No.
7: We're a constitutional republic. Yep.
1: Yeah, and to the republic for which it stands. Democracy isn't mentioned anywhere in our foundational documents or in our foundation or by the founding. Well, yeah, I take that back. Some of the founding fathers mentioned democracy, but how scared they were of it and how damaging it was as a government alternative. So what do? They want to replace our Constitution now with the Communist Manifesto. That's the Democrats for you.
7: Well, and in fact, do you remember the warning of Alexander Teitler, that historian who decided to say, you know, if you've got a democracy, they don't last long because eventually when the people in a true democracy, not a representative form of government, figure out that they can vote themselves benefits from the public treasury, then the end result is ultimately tyranny because the people decide to just vote themselves all the benefits they want, and they run the balance all the way down.
1: The end result is a new mayor in New York by the name of Mondani.
7: Yeah.
1: There you go. But yeah, I really want to stress the book for

0: everybody. This for you Democrats, okay, I apologize for the title. I apologize for the cover. I wanted to get your attention, but I really want to sit down and discuss the book with you. And so get the book. And for you Republicans, you should absolutely be paying close attention to this book, reading it with your children, helping them get deprogrammed, and then get one to your favorite Democrat and see what their response is.
1: I think that's a great idea. And by the way, do you know who I think ought to be really embarrassed, Sheriff Mack, is that I've been a reporter for a long, long time, over 50 years.
0: Yeah, I know you have.
1: Now, I'm a commentator now, so I put my opinion in it. But for a long time, I was just a reporter. I would be humiliated if I were sitting at one of the major networks or one of the big TV stations, the majors in Los Angeles, San Francisco, Chicago, New York, Philadelphia, Washington, D.C., if I looked at this Nick Shirley, who basically was a one-man band for a long time, and if you say, this guy is out there breaking stories, the likes of which we can't even touch, and he's doing it as a one-man band, even though we work for major journalism organizations, you know, either for a big network on television or on radio or for a major newspaper, and this guy's out breaking stories that we can't even touch. I would think you'd be humiliated right out of the business by that.
0: Yeah, I totally agree with you on that one. I guess the Democrats really don't get humiliated too much, or they would be every day. But I want to thank the Democrats for this part, though. They make me and my co-author, Daniel Perkins, look more prophetic every day about the title of our book. So, man, oh, man. It's just astonishing what they're willing to do. And they really don't get embarrassed anymore. They have no shame.
1: No.
0: And the book answers all the questions. And the main question it answers is this one. When you put black ants and red ants in the same jar, they get along fine. But if somebody shakes the jar, they kill each other off.
1: Unbelievable. That is a great metaphor and a great little parable. Sheriff Richard Mack is co-author of the new book called The Democrat Murder of America, founder and president of the Constitutional Sheriffs and Peace Officers Association. Sheriff Mack, thank you very much. I appreciate the time, and I appreciate you coming on the program. By the way, I want to tell you this. If I take a supplement every single day, and I do in the case of Native Path Krill Oil, I don't want to just have better numbers on a lab test once a year. I want to actually feel the difference. And that's why I stopped wasting my money on ordinary fish oil. Now, I kept on hearing that omega-3s were good for me, but I never noticed more energy, less stiffness, or real relief. So I dug a lot deeper, and I found Native Path Antarctic Krill Oil. 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Glad to be with you on a Monday. Always glad to take your calls. Congratulations to President Trump for a big new win at the United States Supreme Court when it comes to vote by mail. And our elections are going to be a lot safer as a result of that.
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9: From ABC News, I'm Stephanie Officer. A Supreme Court decision late today on President Trump's attempt to limit mail-in ballots ahead of the midterm elections. Trump has long made this an issue, signing an executive order earlier this year. ABC's Jay O'Brien.
10: The Supreme Court giving the green light to President Trump to implement parts of an executive order aimed at limiting access to mail-in ballots while the broader issue works its way through the lower courts. Inside that executive order, requiring the Department of Homeland Security to create a federal registry of registered and eligible voters, and also requiring that the post office only send out ballots to people on those government lists.
9: A tragedy out of Florida. A mother and her 2-year-old daughter killed by a lightning strike while getting out of their car. ABC's Victor Oquendo.
11: The horrific tragedy in Florida. A mother and her 2-year-old daughter struck by lightning and killed.
12: They're advising that there's a woman, chest is burned, she's unconscious, not breathing.
11: Authorities racing to the scene north of Fort Lauderdale Sunday afternoon, finding 31-year-old Kenya Glasgow and one of her twin daughters, Kennedy, laying in the driveway of a family member's home.
9: Hayden Panettiere's mother, Leslie Vogel, speaking out about her daughter's death, and Hayden's on-and-off-again boyfriend, Brian Hickerson, ABC's Rhiannon Alley.
13: Vogel says her daughter was seeing Hickerson again and that she gave Hayden an ultimatum, saying she couldn't talk to Hayden if Brian was a part of her life.
14: I needed to have that pocket of time. Of course, I thought it was going to be a pocket of time. I did not, by any stretch of the imagination, think that this was going to happen to Hayden.
15: In her memoir that was released earlier this year, Panettiere also described challenges in her relationship with her mother, who also acted as her manager early in her career.
9: Come Tuesday, Canada's Prime Minister Mark Carney says he plans on announcing retaliatory U.S. tariffs. You're listening to ABC News.
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9: Relief from sky-high beef prices may be on the horizon as a ban from the U.S. on Mexican cattle is lifted.
4: The embargo was enacted to prevent the spread of potentially deadly New World screwworm larvae in U.S. cattle herds. Now that the ban is being lifted, at least in a limited way,
17: the laws of supply and demand.

0: battery with a dangerous weapon with serious bodily injury for Karen Solomon last Friday. Michelle Franzen, ABC News.
1: San Francisco 49ers owner Jed York pleaded no contest to misdemeanor charges of disorderly conduct and possessing criminal tools. York was initially charged with engaging in prostitution, but it was later amended to disorderly conduct. The team releasing a statement Monday offering no further comment, saying the matter is, quote, resolved. I'm Stephanie Officer, ABC News.
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7: And I'm going to say it's going to make people mad, but it's true. 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And I think, honestly, any other programmer, if they were smart, would be talking about it as well. Because there's a monumental shift that's taking place.
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9: Green flag race by President Trump. We have green. We are racing in the Freedom 250 out of...
10: I understand you're a race fan, so what has it been like taking a lap and meeting the drivers?
11: It was exciting, of course. When I was growing up, my father introduced me to the races and to the race cars, and he owned some incredible cars from Maserati and Cougar and Mustang, Mercedes. So he introduced me to design of cars and the mechanics, and also the speed, and I loved it every minute of it.

0: Just fantastic. Welcome to the program. Way to start the Monday off. Dana Lash with you. And we're going to get you set up for the week. So welcome. That was, I don't know if you guys watched that over the weekend. Like I said, I tried to not watch any TV because I will get to the point when I got to have a break. I got to have one or I will not be able to join you through the week. So I just don't watch any of it. I turn it completely off. I don't watch a single bit of it unless it's horror film or something, because kill me now if my weekend, I seriously, not a joke, just kill me now. I cannot deal with it, weekend and the week. But this was nice. I like that it's not some, I mean, I don't know, like he always, he's had this guy sing before at various things. Yeah. So welcome to the program, Dana Lash with you. We're at the top of this first hour. Coming up later, we've got Stephen Yates. We're also going to revisit an evergreen gun case because nothing's changed with that. And I don't know, it's horrible. The whole situation with Dexter Taylor, we'll dive into all of that. We're also going to get you set up with the economic D-Day, as it's called, which is what Scott Bessent is. That's how they're describing the best way I can put it is package of sanctions as it pertains to Iran. And there, I believe that they're having a press conference about this here in a little bit, but it's economic D-Day from Bessent. And we'll see what's up. Let's see what's up with economic D-Day. But welcome to the radio program. The latest with Iran is that we have total control over absolutely everything. We have control over everything. They're trying to act like they have control over something. But according to our ships, I almost said ships on the ground. That doesn't make any sense. Ships in the sea. That is not the case. And so Iran, really, I think with just a little bit more of a push, and I know that that's what everybody's going for, just with a little bit more of a push, we'll have maybe, it's like warfare without firing a single shot. So we're going to dive into that. Also, WNBA, did you guys see what happened over the weekend? You saw Cantor Freedom. Enes Kanter, who went to Chicago where Fever were playing, and he was there wearing a basic scientific t-shirt. A basic scientific t-shirt that said a female or a woman is an adult human female. And he was kind of courtside, not totally. I mean, he was courtside technically, right? He was right there enough to where Natasha Cloud saw him. And Natasha Cloud is the player that got all up, tried to get all up in his face. She needs to be playing the game and not paying attention. If you're paying attention to the people in the stands, you're not playing well enough. You're not playing hard enough. And so he ended up, I think there's video of this. Let's watch the video if you're watching the simulcast, the video of this. Oh, we can't because we'll get fined. Yeah. Oh, we can't show the bitches in the league because we'll get fined. Yeah, we can't. We'll get in trouble because it's a copyright thing. We can't show you. So
1: is
0: you can just imagine.
1: Is 14 something we can play? Can we do that? Yeah. All right. I hope we don't get dinged here. Let's do this.
0: I mean, instead of watching the video, there we go. Let's play this. Yeah. Here he is getting escorted out. That's walking him out. Well, I don't know. Who is that person walking around? No clue. But he got in trouble. They're walking him out. For what? Because he wore a t-shirt that Natasha Cloud lost her mind over. Natasha Cloud lost her mind over a t-shirt. I don't even know who Natasha Cloud is until she acted like trash. And when she acted like trash, I guess, you know, this is unwatchable. They are making this unwatchable trash. Who wants to sit here and watch a game when the players are trying to, you know what, if you're politicking, all all Sophie Cunningham did was literally answer a question from an ESPN reporter. And then it went crazy from there. It went nuts from there. So she answered this question from an ESPN reporter. And then it blew up. And everyone now is trying to claim she's MAGA or she's this or she's that. Oh, my gosh, she sang a country song at a bar after a game. Everybody freak out. It's like a Rorschach test, really. So Inez Kanter Freedom gets marched out because his shirt said woman, noun, adult, female, human. And Natasha started, apparently after Sophie Cunningham shot a three-pointer, he put his hands up to celebrate, and Natasha Cloud started screaming at him and said, she's not going to sleep with you, etc. Natasha Cloud, who, if she was a great player, would be so locked in at the game, she wouldn't know what anybody was wearing. The fact that this broad is paying more attention to what people are wearing courtside than she is to the game is everything that's wrong with why these players don't get as much attention as Sophie Cunningham and Caitlin Clark. That's ridiculous. And then to make an ass of herself like that on the court, why doesn't she, here's a question. Let me ask you this, Steve. Couldn't she get fined for acting like that on the court? Or get penalized?
2: I mean, if she's cussing out fans, she's going to get like popped for that because it's, you know, unsportsmanlike or womanlike.
0: Yeah. So it's unsportswomanlike. Or, I mean, unsportspersonlike. And that's all it was. He was just wearing that shirt. And apparently she can't focus enough on her game that she couldn't play past it. I just think if you can't lock in and focus, how many times do we see, whether it's in soccer, whether it's in football, whether it's, for crying out loud, skiing, track and field, everybody else locks in and they just play regardless of what's happening on the side. But here, she immediately, like, laser focused, got so mad. And by the way, when he stood up, because I don't have any other way to put it, his wingspan, dude. Right. When he stood up, his arms were the length of one of them broads on the court. So if anybody has any questions as to why men can't play in women's basketball, Inez Kanter Freedom just demonstrated it by wearing a t-shirt courtside. Here's maybe they should just kick all the women out of the WNBA. I'm about there.
3: But what is a woman?
0: Yeah, well, you know, I mean, they wanted their female league. Just kick all the women out. Just kick them all out at this point. Because this is, how is this even a game? This is just Natasha Cloud being a bigot. Someone said she's just jealous because Cantor is the best female basketball player in history and she sucks compared to him, right? I mean, true story, he's way better than she is. This is also asinine. I just can't even believe. By the way, the chick who was screaming at Inez Kanter is the same player who went off about Charlie Kirk and said, quote, he lobbied to be shot in public. He literally called for public execution. So Natasha Cloud was championing the killing of Charlie Kirk. I'm just saying, if she got beaten down and her extensions ripped out on the court, I wouldn't shed a tear. That's all I'm saying. This is just ridiculous. This is not a league. This is, look at how these women compare to the men. The men's league, you don't see this drama off court like this, do you? I don't see this drama off court, do you? I don't see it. This is ridiculous. It's just embarrassing. And it's embarrassing because it's playing into every single stereotype about women. I mean, every single stereotype, it's playing into it. It's playing into every single one. It's just ridiculous. He lobbied to be shot in public. He literally called. She tweeted this at 5:19 p.m. on September 12th of 2025. So this is what the WNBA is. At this point, just kick all the men out. Just kick all the men out and or the women out and let the men play if that's what they feel so strongly about. So the other thing, too, is that it is Economic D-Day. That's what is being unveiled today. We're going to look at some of what this could potentially be. Iran's currency also dropped to a record low. This is reported this morning. Were we even measuring it? Was that even something to measure? Honestly. So the

0: the tactic being implemented by Scott Bessent. We're apparently going after everything. And it's also interesting because it's testing this whole move, and we'll talk to Stephen Yates about this. This is also testing China. Because imagine if we're exerting economic pressure on Tehran, I don't really think, I mean, what is China going to do? China can't do anything without exposing themselves further. We're going to discuss all of this and more. Plus, also on deck, Huey Long and the continued discussion on post-liberalism, which is going to be the subject as we get after, like when we get around midterms, and particularly after midterms, that's going to be the subject. So we're going to get into that and so much more, because that's one of the things that the VP had invoked over the weekend. I was talking about Huey Long, and I just feel like, oh, I remember learning about Huey Long in college. Let's maybe, or in school, let's maybe like revisit this. As we move, our partners that bring you the program, it's our friends at Ghostbed. 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It's the best mattress. I have a Ghostbed. I love my Ghostbed. And with Ghostbed, you're just getting the best materials out of the gate. 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So it's like 106 degrees today in Texas. It was 111. That's a real number. 11 million probably by the end of this week. 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
6: And now, all of the news you would probably miss. It's time for Dana's Quick Five.
7: Well, this is funny. You never, for all the discussion about the churches that are in Gaza, you didn't hear about this from Podcastistan. A Catholic church was vandalized in Jaffa. Actually, I've walked past this church. I have photos of this church. Jaffa is a historic city that's right next to Tel Aviv. And it was St. Anthony of Padua in Jaffa. And apparently several statues were smashed. Crosses were broken. Do you know who did it? A Muslim man. A Muslim man in his late 20s is the individual who did it. That's probably why you didn't hear anything about it in the news. A judge denied Carmelo Anthony's appeal for a new trial in the killing of Austin Metcalf. The new trial they were requesting for the murder of Metcalf after his new defense team, they demanded it in the wake of his conviction earlier this summer. But Judge Michael Chitty rendered his decision Saturday after testimony went far into the evening on Friday. They said, no, not going to happen, which, I mean, why would there be one at this point? I mean, I get it that they want to try to prevent him from, but you should have thought about that. I mean, honestly, I mean, we could go back to the start of this whole saga. Paramount hits back. So lefty actor Mark Ruffalo went on this insane rant against the Warner Brothers merger, and Paramount hit back at him. And it was pretty crazy. It's this $110 billion merger, and they're saying he was accusing them of crushing workers, et cetera, et cetera. And he went into a whole bunch of stuff. He started talking about apartheid and genocide. This is the guy who wore this red-handed button. You remember the bloody-handed button that him and Billie Eilish wore? And one of the reasons that they wore it, if you remember, that's... I can't believe that he wore that on the red carpet, but he did. This goes back to, it was the Artists for Ceasefire. That was the group, right? This is when you had a group of Palestinians in Ramallah. they captured two IDF reservists and they murdered them in an office building, held up their bloodied hands to the cheering crowd. That's where the red hand comes from. Mark Ruffalo is like, I'm not an anti-Semite, but you literally wore on the red carpet multiple occasions a red hand button. So stop it. 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
10: ABC News. I'm Stephanie Officer. The Supreme Court in a 6-3 decision this afternoon, clearing the way for President Trump to implement portions of his March executive order on mail-in voting. The court said, in essence, all the order amounted to, in the court's majority view, was the equivalent of an internal memo to internal staff within the executive department. ABC News legal contributor and Hofstra Law School professor James Sample.
11: The argument was the states have not yet been ordered to do anything. Therefore, the states have not yet been harmed. Therefore, the states, when they sued after this executive order was issued back in April, were in essence suing too soon.
10: Nevada's Hawk Fire has now burned through more than 15,000 acres. The National Guard has been deployed. ABC's Melissa Adan in Reno.
12: Jennifer Alvarado had to scramble when she got the call to evacuate her young daughter on that cot, still in her cheerleader uniform.
13: The Red Cross has been amazing, but we all want to go home.
10: This is ABC News.
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5: Welcome back to the program. Dana Lash with you. I hope you all had a wonderful weekend. We, ladies and gentlemen, are getting ready to set you up with everything that you need to know about today. And you'll have to pardon me if you're watching the simulcast. I can't put my left earbud in because we're dealing with, it's 11,000 degrees and I'm a little bit, because we got kind of storms without the rain. So it's been, yeah, so my left ear is being a little weird. So anyway, we're just going to let it out because I know somebody's going to be like, your monitor fell out. Now this is what's up. So over the weekend, and like I said, over the weekend, I think you should too. Try to unplug over the weekend. It's incredibly important. And then you have all this energy to tackle everything, you know, going into your work week. Although I do follow I'm not completely behind coming up on a Monday. And when I started in this industry in my 20s, so it's incredibly important to make sure that you take a little bit of a break. I caught this speech on Huey Long over the weekend, and it was from the vice president. I don't know if you guys are familiar with the whole, with what Vance was up speaking about workers. He was in his hometown area. This was going into parts of what he has been discussing over the weeks with like post-liberal economic theory. And his belief in that it's really the government's responsibility to fix manufacturing and to fix community and to fix all of these things. And this was part of it. And of course, obviously, post-liberal differs from classical liberal, which is what you would now call the modern American constitutional conservative, not a Republican, mind you, but a constitutional conservative, which is way different and far more to the right than a Republican. And post-liberal is more along the lines, maybe a little bit on the left side of the Republican sphere, where you have post-liberals and classical liberals that agree with this, that agree on the same principles of culture, marriage, family, things like that. But what they differ is that classical liberals don't believe that the government should have a hand in guiding that, because they think a government that can foster virtue is a government that can crush freedom, whereas post-liberals believe that the government is necessary to shape society and public opinion. They shouldn't just be a neutral observer in economic and cultural affairs of the state. They should be an active participant, and that's where we differ. And I argue that post-liberals are really just moderate Democrats. I really do believe that they are. I've been saying this since the early aughts when I was criticizing things like No Child Left Behind and TARP and all of these other things, all problems caused by big government. If you have problems that are caused by big government, you don't create more government to fix them.

0: problems that more government was created and then to deal with and then made it worse or created more. Just doesn't make any sense. So I go back to what the vice president, and I think we have this audio, the vice president speaking over the weekend, and he was talking about Huey Long. And that kind of stuck out to me just a little bit because I thought, wait a minute, Huey Long? This is cut three. Listen.
1: The great Southern populist, probably most of you in the room don't know who I'm talking about, but he's an interesting guy, kind of a crazy guy. His name was Huey Long, and he once said, every man a king was the goal of his political program. But no man is a king if their castle is under siege by criminals. No man is a king if they can't take their family out to dinner without being mugged or having their carjacked.
0: So the difference in what he was talking about here is he thinks that he was setting this up to basically say this is, you know, also kind of a government, what the, one of the things the government should be doing is being involved in making every man a king. Now, a quick thing on Huey Long. I have no idea why he is now being cast as some sort of model for the right. And I had people trying to argue with me, actually a friend of mine over the weekend, saying, well, you know, he criticized FDR. He criticized FDR, Huey Long criticized FDR, because FDR wasn't leftist enough for Huey Long. He didn't think the New Deal went far enough. I think the New Deal is one of the greatest, most abysmal policies next to Obamacare, etc. He literally argued, Huey Long literally argued that the New Deal was far too conservative and austere, that this was something that was just, it was too austere. It didn't do enough. I mean, this was a guy, he wanted, instead of saying the New Deal, Huey Long promoted the whole quote unquote share our wealth. That was like what he, that was his version of FDR's New Deal. And Long didn't think that Roosevelt was allowing enough government intervention as it relates to regulating and, for the lack of a better way to say it, minding business in America. So, absolutely disastrous. He literally believed, Huey Long literally believed what Elizabeth Warren and Bernie Sanders believed. By the way, these are also two people that Vance has praised, which I don't know why. I don't have a dog in the fight of 2028, much to the chagrin of people who would love to use that to invalidate my legitimate observations here. So it's not my issue. Candidates need to speak articulately and they need to stop stunting with stupid nonsense like this. This is ridiculous. This is a guy who literally called for capping your salary, or not even salary, your personal worth, your net worth at $3 million. He believed what Obama believed, that sometimes you made just enough, you made too much money, you made just enough money. Remember when Obama said that towards the end of his term? This is also something that Bernie Sanders has said. At some point, you've made enough money. They really literally believed in capping your entire wealth at like $3 million, I think it was. And anything that was over $3 million, Huey Long believed in confiscating that. He actually believed in income confiscation. You think the IRS is bad? This guy believed that any wealth, and there was no nuance. He's not talking about just stocks, or he's talking about everything you're worth, realized in that it should be seized. If you are valued and your future value is over $3 million, it should be seized. That's insane. Why are we holding this guy up as some sort of, oh, because he used the tactic of populism? And again, I will remind you, populism is not a set of beliefs. Populism is a tactic, which is why the left can be populist and the right can be populist. It is a tactic, and too much of it, just like anything, ends up being negative. This was a guy who, he believed in all of the free stuff that Bernie Sanders and Elizabeth Warren believe in. He believed in free health care for everyone, free education at all levels, free everything. He believed in redistributing the wealth. That was his whole radical share the wealth program. So why are we promoting someone who was to the left of FDR, someone who I would even argue was more leftist than Elizabeth Warren. I can't even believe I'm saying this. Someone who was basically the original Bernie Sanders. He was a socialist. Absolutely. He was so far left. Huey Long, again, was to the left of FDR. So why in the world are we celebrating this guy like some sort of admirable American icon? Because he had a big, boisterous personality? Seriously? He was born into money. He grew up in money. He was a Nepo baby. Huey Long was a Nepo baby. It's like Mamdani immediately going from money to public sector. That's Huey Long. Why are we celebrating this? And why is it being celebrated in Ohio, for crying out loud? It's just the weirdest thing. I mean, I think that there are probably other examples of populists that could be used without having to drag this one up from the muck. No, I am absolutely not a fan of Huey Long at all. Because as a constitutional conservative, that is completely antithetical to everything I stand for. I'm working on this huge piece that is getting into the post-liberal and classical liberal fight that we're having. Because that's what this is. Maybe you don't necessarily realize it, but that's what this is. This is post-liberalism is the absolute opposite of Tocqueville's classical liberalism, right? Post-liberals reject radical individual autonomy. They believe that too much individualism erodes, what's that magical phrase that we've been hearing a lot about? The common good. They think that too much individualism and a neutral government erodes the common good. Why would you have a neutral government when the state power state power can force so much virtue? That's a great thing, right? The state can force virtue because that's never been proposed before. So Tocqueville, Washington, and others believe in classical liberalism, that if you have a state that can force virtue, or even, let's just say, cultivate virtue, that's a state that can crush liberty. This is one of the classic things that we really railed against in the Tea Party days. Post-liberalism favors the buzzy phrases that we talked about Friday, like ownership society and compassionate conservatism, which has all been refined to, quote, the common good. That's the new parlance of our current era. It's the sugar on the pill of central planning. So I look at this, I was just amazed to see this, to see this guy being celebrated in the way that he was by the Vice President of the United States. I mean, he was literally nicknamed the Karl Marx of hillbillies, guys. Although he was never a hillbilly, that was appropriated because he grew up on a sprawling estate in Louisiana. Hardly a hillbilly. He pursued such big government agendas. He wanted to tax the rich, redistribute all their income, and he also believed in the guarantee of a minimum income. That is Huey Long. This is not up for debate. This is who he was. He's on the record as this. I mean, good night. Why are we celebrating this? The Karl Marx of hillbillies. It just doesn't make any sense. And further, this guy, he was the nickname Kingfish, as you know. It's a great nickname, but still, this is a guy, again, he also guaranteed homes, minimum income, free college, lifelong pensions, and he was a huge, huge believer in centralized power at the federal level. You tell me if you think that sounds like a Republican. You tell me if you think those policies lead to results that are America first. Because they don't. In fact, they have disastrous consequences. And we've seen it already. FDR was a disaster. Imagine more to the left of FDR. So this idea that this is like a guy who should be praised is just mind-blowing to me. And I'm very concerned about this admittedly, as we go into midterms and as we go into 2028.

0: Because, and I had this kind of bust up over the weekend with a couple of folks. This is literally everything the Tea Party opposed. Hook, line, and sinker. The whole, every bit of it. Chapter and verse. Every bit the Tea Party opposed. Central planning. The consolidation of things at the federal level. The expansion of the entitlement state. The expansion of government powers. Trying to expand the enumerated powers. Everything that the Tea Party opposed. Now it's being repackaged and resold as quote-unquote post-liberalism. Post-liberals are aghast at being accurately defined as this. But the real point of it is they do not think that the government should be a neutral presence. 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
11: Because, of course, in this dystopian social media era, everything is a conspiracy. Nothing is real. Bad things don't happen. Every real story is just fed slop. The real story is some convoluted, nefarious plot by the Jews.
12: What? That's so crazy.
11: Whatever the opposite of Occam's razor is, that's TikTok. We have lost our damn minds. I really think that COVID fried people's brains and that they've simply never recovered. We were gaslit to hell, of course. Tony Fauci, Dr. Tony Fauci, funded the development of the virus. He lied about the lab leak.
13: So it came from a wet market in the same place where there's this huge lab that does all the kind of development of exactly what this thing is. That's some coincidence.
11: They lied about the threat to kids. They locked everyone down.
14: I wear a mask to school. I wear a mask to school.
11: It was like some horrendous globalized Stanford prison experiment. Our institutions completely eviscerated their own reputation and dignity. Gavin Newsom locked us down and then had a fancy dinner with friends at the French Laundry. The science told us that if you went paddleboarding alone in the middle of the ocean, you needed to be arrested for killing grandma.
15: Yeah. We all remember this. I was telling the guys on break that I really think that Spencer Pratt and this, as we approach this whole post-Trump era in the Republican Party, that he may have the best formula organically of that candidate to transition from Trump's personality to something different. Because Pratt's just being Pratt. That's how he's always been. And he's right about all of this. By the way, you know who Fauci reminded me of? And we'll come back to what Pratt was saying. But Fauci, do you guys remember the movie The Burbs? Do you all? If you've never seen this movie, it is your homework this week. I demand everyone see it. It has Tom Hanks, Carrie Fisher, Bruce Dern, who is the best character and is hysterical in this film. It is hysterical and it's kind of like a whodunit sort of. But there's a doctor, it's the crazy neighbors, the Klopeks, next door to Tom Hanks and his

0: family. And it's the brother, Dr. Werner Klopek. That is who Dr. Fauci reminds me of. I kid you not. I'm so right about this. We have our second hour coming up. We've got the latest with Iran's D-Day and so much more. Stick with us.
1: Like it or not.
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5: From ABC News, I'm Stephanie Officer. Nevada's Hawk Fire now burning across more than 15,000 acres. The National Guard has been deployed. ABC's Melissa Adan is there.
6: This is not far from downtown Reno. Really, we are at the heart of Reno. You just go out about 15 minutes. Those are the immediate first roadblocks that officials have set up. The National Guard is here. They're pushing out so many people because they had 45,000 people that were ordered to evacuate. Then more than 40,000. So we're looking at almost 100,000 people that had orders either to evacuate or to be prepared to evacuate.
5: President Trump escalating his trade war with Canada. ABC's Rachel Scott at the White House.
7: Talk about a tit for tat between the U.S. and Canada. Look, this is one of our largest trading partners. Obviously, it's our closest ally right to the north. President Trump imposed that 50% tariff on about $20 billion worth of Canadian goods. Canada's vowing to respond. President Trump now says that he'll slap 50% tariffs on Canadian car parts, cars, trucks, and steel. And Mark Carney is now saying that he's going to announce even more tariffs, retaliatory tariffs, this morning.
5: The parents of Alex Preddy, the 37-year-old Virginia nurse killed by a federal agent in Minneapolis in January, speaking out on ABC's Good Morning America Tuesday morning. Michael and Susan Preddy.
8: We watched it on TV, and it's like, that's our son. That's Alex. And they killed him. No one called us. No one.
9: We still haven't heard from him.
8: Yeah, that's how we found out.
5: After meeting much backlash and stewing in hot water over a kid's Halloween costume appearing to depict blackface and racist minstrel show imagery, Target is out with an apology. The retailer is saying in part, quote, as a company, we got this wrong and we are deeply sorry. We know this is especially hurtful for our black guests, team members and partners. Target's statement went on to say it won't happen again. 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
10: 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I've been surfing here since I was a kid. Now, seeing my grandson out on the water, it means everything to me. Watching him and taking in the blue waves, the sea breeze, the blurry horizon.
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5: American cattle farmers say they're disappointed in President Trump's decision to let foreign beef enter the U.S. without tariffs for the next 90 days. Nebraska farmer Scott Thompson says with everything going on in the last year with tariffs, the Iran war, and other global supply issues, it's been hard for the industry to keep up.
12: It seems like every time we get this, like, economic opportunity where we're going to make money, the rug gets pulled out from underneath us. Yeah. And it seems like that's what's doing going on right now.
5: Trouble this past weekend for one of the NFL's big wigs. ABC's Trevor Ault explains.
13: The billionaire owner of the San Francisco 49ers arrested in a prostitution sting at an Ohio trailer park. Court records say Jed York was taken into custody in East Palestine Sunday at 9:35 a.m., with authorities saying he responded to an ad placed by an undercover agent on a prostitution website arranging sexual activity for $140. Police say York agreed to meet up at

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8: And I'm going to say it, it's going to make people mad, but it's true. 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And I think, honestly, any other programmer, if they were smart, would be talking about it as well. Because there's a monumental shift that's taking place.
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8: Greetings and salutations. Happy Monday to you. It is I, your lovable curmudgeon, Dana Lash, sitting here in the hellacious hot summer furnace that is the late Texas August. It's 11,000 degrees. Can I just add that when it was this hot back in Missouri, they were up in canceling classes, Kane. If it got that hot, sometimes the ACs got old Fox Senior High School. They were going real hard, but sometimes it wouldn't go hard enough. Just saying. So welcome back. All right. Economic D-Day. Ooh, Scott Bessent is going to get to punch somebody else. I mean, rhetorically, somewhat speaking. So the latest, and we talked a little bit about this Friday, and actually Carol Roth brought up a little bit of this, so you can go back and look at the, she brought this up in passing on Friday. So as it is, Iran's currency, it's a slump, and it's setting the stage for what Trump is calling economic D-Day. How many of you think that Scott Bessent is sitting in his office right now in a coral suit, just grinning snottily? I do. The Iran's currency, the rial, has devalued substantially against the U.S. dollar. Inflation's crazy. And I think this is part of, now let's explore this for a minute, part of the approach to crush Iran without actually having to fire a shot and escalate the furor further. Now, Scott Bessent is speaking right now. Can we listen in on some of this? Because he's exactly what we're talking about. I kind of want to know a little bit of this. He's up there right now laying this out, head of Treasury. And Iran, in the meantime, is warning of seismic retaliation. What are you going to do? Really, what are you going to do? What do you have left? So maybe the pause and the going and the pause and the going, maybe that's a strategy of the administration. There's one thing that I know is that Trump has been more consistent on Iran than I think almost any other issue ever in his whole platform. So that's why I am more inclined to give him a wide berth on benefit of the doubt here, because he has been super consistent. And I feel like the only time that he would pause with Iran is for something better. This is Scott Bessent. Let's just peek in. Right, this is live. Let's just listen in real quick.
10: Speed with which we pursue them. As I speak, Treasury's Office of Foreign Asset Control is also sanctioning over 60 entities, individuals, and vessels around the world that enable the Iranian

0: regime to procure illicit nuclear and missile technology, conduct cyber operations, and generate oil revenue. This is a sustained campaign to collapse every last option for Iran. Let there be no ambiguity as to the position of the United States. An economic engagement of any kind with this murderous regime will expose those responsible to the full reach of American power. For decades, this regime has drawn strength from a calculus that regards Iranian retaliation as certain and American enforcement as negotiable. Under President Trump, that era is over. To the ordinary soldiers supporting this regime, as more and more of your paychecks stop or are supposedly just delayed, ask whether your commanders are leading your country to triumph or to ruin. And recall that the Berlin Wall fell when ordinary soldiers decided not to shoot at their own people. And to those who enable Tehran, do not discount the cost of testing Washington's resolve. No nation should expect to enjoy the rewards of our system while helping those who seek to destroy it. It is now a time for world leaders to make a decision between prosperity and isolation, peace and terror, America and Iran. The campaign we begin today will gather force with every day that follows, and it will not end until this regime stands alone. With that, I welcome your questions. David from Reuters.
1: Hi, thanks, Secretary. One of the most powerful tools you have at your disposal is the ability to impose secondary sanctions on banks and financial institutions that facilitate transactions for Iran. Chinese banks have often been talked about being targeted, but we don't see any of those institutions targeted here. Is that something that is coming in this campaign, or is the very delicate trade truce with China something that could prohibit you from going that far and taking that very big step?
0: We want to make clear to here today that no one is above the reach of U.S. sanctions, that if they facilitate transactions and are part of the ecosystem that turns Iranian oil into money, into repression, they will be targeted. We find that the best way to engage with countries is through quiet diplomacy, and we are level setting with every country to tell them our expectations. We know who they are, they know who they are, so when the hammer of U.S. Treasury actions falls upon them, they will have no one to blame but themselves. So, Richard from CBS.
2: Thank you, sir. Thank you. You said the president is calling world leaders with specific asks and that there's a defined timeline. Who is he calling, and what are the asks?
0: We're not going to name names.
3: What? Yeah, what
0: that we've already seen some results, and that I am confident the president, as you all know, is quite persuasive, and we are following his calls up with calls from visits and calls from the State Department and from the U.S. Treasury, expecting them, or telling them the leaders, the countries and the entities exactly what we expect and the timelines, and I would expect that very quickly, if they do not respond, then you will see the ramifications of their actions.
2: Can you say how far the timelines are?
0: Again, I'm not going to set timelines, but we do not have infinite patience here. Jennifer?
4: Thank you so much, Mr. Secretary. Jennifer Schonberger with Yahoo Finance. You just said moments ago that no one is above U.S. sanctions. What specific secondary sanctions or penalties is Treasury prepared to levy against Chinese banks and shipping firms if they do not comply? And then secondly, as you look to take these unprecedented sanctions, you've also said that as the Iran conflict fades and oil prices recede,

0: seed that will help bring down long-term bond yields. In the meantime, you have mentioned your toolkit, and I'm curious if you are looking at reducing auction sizes for longer-term dated Treasury debt going forward, and what other actions you may consider from that toolkit.
1: Yeah, well, why don't we work backwards? We issued the quarterly refunding announcement 2.5 weeks ago. We are going to continue with our regular program of auctions. So you will be hearing from us again at the beginning of next quarter.
2: We're going to dive into this here coming up at the bottom of the hour, because Stephen Yates, who is with Bessent's team right now, is going to join us. And this, so with Yates being there, you know what that signals. With our guy Yates being there, what does that signal, Kane? What does that tell you?
3: Oh yeah, China is definitely a focus in some of this.
2: Mm-hmm. If they got Yates involved, that means that this is absolutely a hit on China, which goes into this New York Times piece. And by the way, if you are a subscriber over at Chapter and Verse, my newsletter at Substack, I'm going to throw this. It's an archived link, so it's going to look weird when you click it. But that's, I'm getting you around the paywall. But I want you to read it because it's incredibly informative. It gets into how China has really been trying to do everything it can to defy all of these other economic measures that the Trump administration has so far taken, whether it's with Venezuela, whether it's now with the Strait of Hormuz and Iran, and whether or not Iran sees it as tenable to be able to survive. Remember, do you guys know the percentage of oil that Beijing gets from Iran? 80. 80%. 80%. So what they're looking at doing, not just in terms of maybe throttling the distribution of the crude supply, is also everything that they can to strip away, because it's heavily discounted for China. So they're looking at how they can heavily strip away all of the discount for China, which then is going to raise their overall national import costs, and it's going to be a bomb in their markets. So it's incredibly smart. And what Bessent has said, and actually he said this, let me pull this up a little bit earlier. He had actually, he actually tweeted how he was talking about how they've had their military capabilities dismantled, et cetera. But what this is to, they're looking at every economic lifeline that Iran has. And one of the biggest ones is to China, and they're going to sever it. So it is as much about limiting Iran's ability to just jack with the energy market as much as it is to limit China's expansionism. And for whatever reason, and I don't understand why, we still have segments of the population that don't realize that the biggest geopolitical foe we have is China. China and Russia approach things differently. China, Russia, and Iran approach things differently. And this is really old. I mean, at this point, they're using them as like feudal peasants. China is. Russia's China's number two now. And Iran is similar in terms of any way that they can influence to help jack with the energy market, right? So there's a lot. Oh, they were paying well below market price. Well below market price. So cutting them off with Venezuela, cutting them off and stopping their expansionism with Panama, cutting them off of Venezuela, and then doing this as well. This is huge, incredibly significant. We're going to continue to monitor this Q&A. I think you're going to get more insight on what's coming next with Iran from what Bessent is saying here than you will from any talking head this week. So pay very close attention. We're going to have some of the choice quotes from this. We'll have that up for you on the newsletter a little bit later, because this has been such a presence as a topic in the show every single day, because it's huge news. You're going to get more of an idea as to what's to come and what to expect from this than anything else. And honestly, Bessent's so good at this. So he's taking questions right now. We're going to monitor it. and anything good that we think that you need to know about immediately and not just later in the newsletter or tomorrow, we'll share with you. In the meantime, as we roll towards headlines, our partners, our friends over at Chapter, because Medicare is just confusing on purpose. I can't even imagine like going through Medicare with how ridiculous the plans are. And so this is why so many people, because it's confusing on purpose, so many people end up in the wrong plan, overpaying, and yet undercovered. You really have to find somebody truly on your side. This matters to explain all of this and cut through the confusion. So this is where Chapter comes in. 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This is the only advisor out there that compares every Medicare plan across the country because they want to find out what actually fits your doctors and your prescriptions and your budget. 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
11: There are many times I thought, I can't do this. 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
8: And now, all of the news you would probably miss. It's time for Dana's Quick Five.
9: Okay. Ooh, I distracted myself with a shiny little headline. So Paramount, the studios, is now apparently in advanced discussions to establish a new headquarters in a major studio in Texas. And I was like, that would be great to bring to Dallas. But no, everybody wants to go to the purple hellhole that is Austin. Everybody wants to go to Austin for some reason. Don't know why. So now apparently they're looking at the Reed's article. Blue Bonnet Business Center, which is a 415,000 square foot facility that could be converted for offices and sound stages. So apparently no final commitment has been made yet, but that's apparently under serious discussion. This is not the first time that I've heard this either, by the way. Not the first time. Buck Cherry, you guys remember that band? I interviewed that lead singer once way back in the day. I know, when I ran my own little music website. So the tour bus was involved in a fatal multi-vehicle highway accident, but apparently the band members and crew are all safe and unharmed. So that's, how many, that's like, man, I don't like the odds of that. Like, always a bus accident, and then you end up like Randy Rhoads is killed or something. You know, just, oh, is there a way we can not have, oh, it just makes me nervous. Let's see, apparently, there are apps that will slow your texts down.
10: Yeah.
9: Or just don't answer it. If I get a text and I'm busy, I'm just not going to answer it until I have the moment. And sometimes if I don't want to answer it, I just don't answer it. You know, you can do that. Not everybody vying for your a percentage of your attention market deserves it, right? Tarantula migration season in New Mexico. Woo! I did not know that this was a thing. I really don't want to read this headline, but apparently it's a big bad thing, and all the tarantulas are going on their annual migration, and they're finding honeys, and they're on the move in New Mexico, and it's really just, I can't say. Stephen Yates coming up. There's a big difference between just being in bed for 8 hours and actually getting restful sleep. 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
6: 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The Hawk Fire in Nevada now burning across more than 15,000 acres. The National Guard is there while firefighters try to save homes from the fast-moving flames. ABC's Melissa Adon in Reno.
7: Jennifer Alvarado had to scramble when she got the call to evacuate her young daughter on that cot, still in her cheerleader uniform.
8: The Red Cross has been amazing, but we all want to go home.
6: In an exclusive interview with ABC News, Austin Metcalf's father, Jeff, says he does not believe Carmelo Anthony's conviction and prison sentence can bring his family justice. This after a judge denied Carmelo Anthony's request for a new trial in the fatal stabbing of his then 17-year-old son at a Texas high school track meet. Metcalf saying he got handed a life sentence along with the rest of his family. Now 19-year-old Anthony was convicted of murder in June and sentenced to 35 years behind bars. This is ABC.
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4: Welcome back to the program. Dana Lash with you. We're at the bottom here of this second hour. This is already happening so quickly. Well, part of it was we were listening to Treasury Secretary Scott Bessent. I was waiting for him to punch someone just because I have come to not just secretly hope for it, but to expect it. But he did rhetorically punched Iran by announcing some. Well, I mean, the way that Trump puts it, it's Iran's D-Day, economically speaking. And as I was explaining, I think this gives a lot of insight into POTUS's strategy of stop, go, stop, go. But also, it's more than just about the limitations of Iran's chaos. It's also about limiting the expansion of China. And considering that they get 80% of their oil from Iran, now they're going to have to rely on Russia. I mean, Venezuela's out. That's where they were getting a lot of that, the super sludge from. But these promises that Bessent is delivering, I mean, could this be the thing that collapses Iran? POTUS said that they were collapsing. For this, let's go to our very good friend. He's on an hour earlier with us, and it's perfect timing, too. Stephen Yates, at Steve Yates on X, senior research fellow at the Heritage Foundation. He's an expert on all things China. He was I don't know how much I can say, communicating with the Bessent people. We'll just put it like that. But he also has a brand new podcast, which I love this name, Nation States with Yates, which you can download on Apple, Spotify, and wherever else you get podcasts. He joins us now via video. My good friend, so what can we expect? What is Bessent actually, what do we know with any specificity of what he's going to do? And how badly is this going to affect China? I mean, we hear that Iran's currency, the rial, is just plummeting. What's going to be the outcome from this?
5: Well, Dana, I think this is an important contribution to what I think has been what I would call a smart power approach to avoiding an Iraq 2.0, but also avoiding the mistakes of the past where we sort of put pressure with the purpose of trying to force negotiation. I think what the secretary was trying to clarify with this is not trying to push the regime to come back to the negotiating table, although they're welcome to give that a go. This is Operation Economic Outcast, and I love the byline of it, of zero leakage. So basically, zero leakage means, you know, they're really going to get cut off from the international financial system, and the administration, at least by the Treasury Secretary and his colleagues in the cabinet, are going to be going to countries and other entities and saying, look, you're going to have to make a choice. Are you going to allow for leakage? We want no leakage. And if you do, these penalties are going to apply to you just as much as they do to Iran. And I think that this is true maximum pressure that should genuinely cripple this regime quickly. They already don't have the ability to export from Karg Island. They are already in economic distress. And now I think the way the secretary put it, those soldiers, sort of like at the end of the Cold War, they had to make a choice. Do you want to keep taking orders, or would you rather stop shooting your own citizens and take a different course? And that's what the regular military in Iran needs to choose. We're going to leave aside the theocrats, maniacs, and special police. We don't expect them to bend. So to me, this could have happened earlier if I'd have had my druthers. They're also making clear that while they're not putting names and stuff out publicly, it's going to apply to everybody, which means it's got to go to that big country that you named and I will name in China. They have to stop being the Iranian regime's biggest enabler or face these consequences. I just say to the Treasury and everyone else, deliver, and I think this can work.
4: I was reading this headline, I think it was over at the New York Times, discussing how China still believes that it can resist these economic threats on Iran. Why? I mean, can it, or is that just posturing to as a way to maybe put the United States off of doing this if we think it's not going to have any kind of repercussions against China?
5: Well, two things I think we have to remember. You know it, and I just think the public needs to hold on to it. Autocrats, theocrats, the world's bad guys, whether they're Iran or in Beijing, they tend to say a lot. They talk a big game. And certainly the Iranians would try to throw a lot of shade our way through this whole process of how they're enduring and all that. Life sucks for them right now, and it's going to suck more. And I think with China, it isn't a picnic for them. There are sectors of their economy that are humming along. But the Chinese people don't need anyone to tell them that outside of the small percentage that are just humming along on the tech sector, it's not an easy life in China right now. The banking sector's in stress. The real estate sector's been in distress. They have a population that's going down, not up. And so they've got real, real challenges. This squeeze definitely affects them. And the last thing they can afford is to have key parts of their industry bounced out of the U.S. dollar financial system. So if Treasury delivers, China has to take this seriously. Hopefully the president stays firm. The biggest variable all of us have is when President Trump talks to Chairman Xi, is it our great relationship and everything's going along and he promised me this? Or are we going to put the bat to the ball and say, you know, they promised one thing. If they don't deliver, the bat's going to go on that ball hard.
4: Oh, yeah. And I mean, and this, goodness, does this, to you, should this explain to a lot of the American people who are, you know, wondering why is it that POTUS gears up and we move very quickly in Iran and then we stop, full stop, and then we wait for a while. And it seems that Iran kind of rebuilds and rearms itself. But is that really just laying the stage for what Bessent was announcing today? I mean, obviously, that's a huge part of the strategy. But it seems that for the one of the first times, it seems really like economic penalties first, more so than military with this. Is that, do you think that's a good way to explain that to folks who are wondering why did POTUS stop?
5: Well, I just avoid trying to explain why the president does what he does. And I just sort of look at, does the ball move? And in a lot of ways, there's a part of his sort of mojo that I don't get in terms of how he is delivering on it. Mm. But then when I see the ball's moved, and it very well could be that in August, we are with better allies who are better positioned to impose more of this full expulsion of the Iranian regime from the international financial networks than we were at the beginning or even the middle of this campaign. And so we had the United Arab Emirates with a very categorical announcement of what they were doing. And believe me, there's a lot of Iranian finance and trade that was leaking through the Emirates over the many decades of Iran negotiations. And they've taken it very, very seriously now. That means that changes the narrative. This isn't all President Trump. This isn't all Uncle Sam. There are key, very powerful financial allies in the region. That should affect London and other places. We can never make promises on where these nether regions of the establishment way of thinking will go. But we're in a much better position now. I just think that the line has to be drawn very clearly that all of these players have to also tell Beijing, we're not playing around. We want this problem stopped. And this is the way we avoid wider war. Mm. This is the way we put the clamps on terrorism and other uncertainty. And if you want that energy out of this region, you're going to be on our side for now. Otherwise, we have to close these financial doors.
4: Now, it keeps Iran from sucking up any kind of allies or empathy in the Middle East. And it also seems to neutralize China and Russia to an extent. I mean, except, you know, China's getting energy from Russia. So, I mean, from what you're saying, it kind of sounds like this is sort of the approach that China maybe was hoping would not happen.
5: Right. And based on their experience, it hasn't happened in the past. They've always been able to negotiate wiggle room and exceptions. There's always been some greater strategic equity at play, why we couldn't put our foot down hard on North Korea, Iran, or other problems because we had some other bigger equity at play. But I just punctuate, even though I am now a proud member of Podcastistan, sort of, This also puts the lie to those who lied to your face, I say to America, that this approach to pushing down the Iranian regime was going to cost hundreds of thousands of American lives, was going to take us into years of war. By using truly economic nuclear weapons, we are avoiding the mistakes of the past in a way that allows America to still be strong, to still shape where things are going to go. And it basically ends what I think has been this false choice of appeasement and endless negotiation or quagmires in writing constitutions for other countries. And I think that is a major strategic down payment, regardless how this plays out.
4: Talk with our good friend Stephen Yates, who you can follow at Steve Yates on X. This, a couple of things here, because we are going to have a Xi visit. That's going to be interesting to see how that goes. I mean, because after
5: no
4: all of this,
5: question.
4: Yeah. So, can we have are we going to be able to do something like POTUS did with Putin when he made him walk down the tarmac, and it was almost like the Willy Wonka, like walking from the Willy Wonka, you know, factory out to the gates to meet all the kids that won the golden ticket, and it was real awkward, and he fell down, and then they had the flyover overhead. Can we have something like that with Xi Jinping, or is he too controlled? It's kind of a silly question, but I am fascinated.
5: I would certainly vote for that, and I'd pop popcorn. I love all that stuff. That's another one of those things that no one before Trump even tried, and I thought it was a home run trying to do that. I don't know that Winnie the Pooh can make his way sort of the way Pooty Poot did. Putin is a little bit puffy these days, so I don't know that he's in the best of health. But Xi, I don't know if you remember the walk through the secret forest in Zhongnan Hai when he was showing President Trump the trees. She wasn't exactly setting any land speed records doing that either. So I don't know. The president's going to be welcoming him in Washington. We did just have a street race there. It'd be cool to do some fun stuff to show off America's 250th when she comes through in September. But I expect this will be more of one of the staged things where you have maybe some things in the South Lawn, maybe some things in the White House proper, because this is really going to be a one-day thing. Xi Jinping doesn't want to expose himself to too much negotiation on this trip. He's skipping the United Nations, just coming for the visit.
4: Interesting. Very interesting. We're talking with our friend Stephen Yates. I wanted to ask you as well, because I'm sure part of the discussion is going to be the story that came out. I was reading from The Independent. The U.S. is demanding that China free a detained American this ahead of this September visit. Tell us a little bit about that. This scholar, a U.S. citizen, was wrongfully detained, a formerly classified U.S. citizen, wrongfully detained following his arrest by Chinese authorities in June. And so human rights organizations are demanding that he be released. Is that going to be something that you think POTUS brings up?
5: He has a track record of bringing up individual cases, and this is one that's gotten some prominence. Now, I would say to fellow citizens, if you have maybe like present company said some uncomplimentary things to the commie leader of China, or if you belong to some organizations that government has said they hate, like Falun Gong and some other groups, don't go to conferences in China. Don't accept the invitation. Don't set yourself up to be taken. Doesn't mean the taking is right. And I think that the president can and should raise the case and demand that an American citizen be released. But I'd say, you know, whether you're engaged in commerce or academia or whatever, look, just don't play around with these guys at this point. They're not on our side. You don't need to go there to get your research done. But the president's got a track record of raising Jimmy Lai. He raised another pastor that is an American citizen who's been released, Pastor Jin. So I expect he would keep that track record up in this particular matter.
4: Well, this is going to be fascinating to watch, and I cannot wait to talk with you after the Xi visit, because I'm sure you're going to see a whole bunch of things that no one else picked up. Our very good friend Stephen Yates, and make sure you go and check out his podcast, Nation States with Yates, Apple, Spotify, everywhere else at Steve Yates on X. Always so good to see you, my friend. Appreciate you. Thank you.
5: As always, thank you so much, Dana. Take good care.
4: You too. We have more to come, folks, as we wrap up the second hour. 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
15: My name is Erica. My son, Kaysen, is a patient at Shriners Children. My oldest called me and said, Kaysen got burnt. I said, how bad is it? He wouldn't answer me. before we could see Kaysen, the trauma doctor came in and said he needs to go to Shriners.
6: To survive a burn injury and to return to life unafraid and full of joy and be who you're supposed to be is what we strive to deliver to our patients. His injury was a big injury, and I think a testament to the care that we provide. He's fully functional. He's riding his dirt bike, doing all of the things that you would want him to do. I can't think of another system that has the impact on pediatric patients that Shriners Children's does.
16: I wouldn't do anything else.
17: We're just so thankful that Kaysen is still here, because things can change in the blink of an eye.
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18: It's his life mission to make bad decisions. It's time for Florida Man.
0: I mean, I am... Oh, man. All right, so there's some weird headlines. So an Orlando man, because we have a whole thing about the flock cameras, is accused of spray painting flock cameras across two counties. I know, it's like, this sounds like very what the French people did with the red light, or with the red light, with the, yeah, the red light cameras that they had. So a 43-year-old man apparently spray painted six of them green. Other nearby secure, other flock cameras caught him. So now he faces felony charges for defacing the flock cameras. I mean, I don't think you should hurt other people's property, because we aren't Marxists, so we do believe in property rights. However, I also don't think that being in public means that you're consenting to having everything recorded. However, I also simultaneously believe that there are a lot of misunderstandings about flock. However, I'm still not a fan of them, because I just don't think that me being in public is consent. Do you know what I mean? It's just weird. I don't like always being, I don't like it. I don't like it. I'm just weird about it. This
19: That's
0: is why
19: weird.
0: I know. Huh?
19: It's not weird.
0: Is it, well, because some people are like, Dana, you just don't, this is a whole other topic of debate. They're like, Dana, you just don't understand the cameras. I'm so tired of jackasses who are dumber than me telling me that I don't understand something that I clearly do. And, and I get very violent over this and can articulate better. Just because I disagree with someone's level of comfort about being surveilled does not mean that I don't understand how the surveillance works. Good grief.
19: And by the way, a government entity using my money to spy on me? Also, not a huge fan.
0: Yeah, sorry. I'm not a big fan of that. I just don't know. I get weird about it. Well, that's another discussion. That's another discussion. Hold up, because we're getting all mad about it right now. I can tell. We're both working ourselves up. I didn't know you could do this. Okay. So a man ordered a whole cooked gator off of Facebook Marketplace in Florida, quote, found that sucker in his backyard. That's the quote. I didn't know you could do that, but I guess so. Gabriel Rivera, he's a social media foodie, and he likes trying local delicacies. So he literally got an alligator platter from Facebook Marketplace. Okay. I don't know that I would just like order something off Facebook Marketplace. Yeah, because apparently he parked in this Tampa neighborhood and this man approached his vehicle, his arms loaded up with a huge pan of foil wrapped food. And he goes, special order for you, slid it into the driver's side window. And it was literally a full on gator, head and teeth, basted in bright red barbecue sauce. And he got it all. Okay, would you? I am not going to just like order food randomly from someone's house that I ain't seen on Facebook. I don't even do buffets, y'all, because I get weird about it. I don't eat from a kitchen I ain't seen. It's just my rule. Would you feel comfortable doing that? That's the actual big story. Not that it's gator, it's that he ate.
20: Someone had a birthday.
21: Yep, 50. Can't believe it.
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21: 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We have a health reminder from the CDC.
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22: From ABC News, I'm Stephanie Officer. The Supreme Court in a 6-3 decision Monday clearing the way for President Trump to implement parts of his executive order on mail-in voting. ABC News legal contributor Professor James Sample.
23: The court said that, in essence, because the states had not yet been ordered to do anything, all the executive order amounted to, in the court majority's view, was the equivalent of an internal memo to internal staff within the executive department. And therefore, the argument was the states have not yet been ordered to do anything. Therefore, the states have not yet been harmed. Therefore, the states, when they sued after this executive order was issued back in April, were in essence suing too soon.
22: Hayden Panettiere's mother speaking out regarding her daughter's death. ABC's Rhiannon Alley.
24: Panettiere's death now under investigation. Police say there are no signs of foul play, but the DEA has now joined the case. Officials also saying her on-again, off-again boyfriend, Brian Hickerson, and his brother, Zach, were the last two people to see Hayden alive. Brian had previously pleaded no contest in 2021 to two felony charges he abused Panettiere, whose mother says she tried to get Panettiere away from him, even moving in with her daughter for 2 months last year.
22: Nearly 2 weeks after severe storms hit Indiana, thousands still don't have power in Gary. State power company NIPSCO says it expects to be restored by Tuesday. Gary Mayor Eddie Melton.
25: Individuals are making contributions to our local community foundation on our behalf to help us raise dollars to get people fed breakfast, lunch, and dinner throughout the entire city. We've been funding our food trucks. Our restaurants have stepped up and donating food.
22: The storm also revealed an alleged case of animal hoarding in Merrillville, Indiana. More than 70 dogs were discovered in a trailer after a tree fell on it. Animal shelter Humane Indiana says none of them have to be euthanized. They'll get checkups, care, and snuggles before they're ready to be adopted. 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
22: Relief from sky-high beef prices may be on the horizon as a ban from the U.S. on Mexican cattle is lifted.
28: The embargo was enacted to prevent the spread of potentially deadly New World screwworm larvae in U.S. cattle herds. Now that the ban is being lifted, at least in a limited way,
29: the laws of supply and demand are fully in play.
28: Tracy Tomasik is with the Texas Farm Bureau.
29: We have less supply. It gets more expensive.
28: With the imports increasing, he says, the price should begin to come down. Jim Ryan, ABC News.
22: In Massachusetts, the search for a woman wanted in connection with the shooting death of her husband is now over.
30: Police have been searching for Karen Solomon for the past week after authorities say they found veteran Worcester Police Department patrolman Kurt Solomon dead inside a home. Police are calling it a tragic murder-suicide, saying the 58-year-old wife was found dead in the woods with a handgun found near the body. Authorities are still awaiting positive identification. Police issued an arrest warrant on a charge of assault and battery with a dangerous weapon with serious bodily injury for Karen Solomon last Friday. Michelle Franzen, ABC News.
3: A 5-year-old detained by immigration authorities last week in Texas while on his way to a soccer game the day before he was supposed to start kindergarten will be deported with his father to Mexico. Kate Lincoln Goldfinch, the attorney representing Victor Martinez Nieto and his son Liam, said on Instagram the family is choosing to self-deport to avoid separation and prolonged detention. Stephanie Officer, ABC News.
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4: And I'm going to say it, it's going to make people mad, but it's true. 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
4: Welcome back to the program. Ladies and gentlemen, we are at the top of this third hour. Always good to be with you, getting you set up for the rest of your week. And you can also, if you missed anything in the first 2 hours, don't forget we do have the podcast that you can download. And then we also have Facebook, YouTube, and then my Substack, Chapter and Verse, because I've got some stuff that I've been working at putting together. We're going to have that'll publish this week. So you can always go and find some good stuff there. Okay, so where to start? Because we've been discussing, we went over all of the D-Day with Iran. We've jumped into that. There's still a few things that I want to get you, like the data center thing, the data center issue. This is, so let me pull this story up. In Wisconsin, this is actually upending a swing state race. This is a crazy story. You have a Republican gubernatorial candidate that is really looking at Wisconsin voters, their opposition to data centers. And now they think that with the polling, this might be one of the most potent issues that they have in the state. They have 2/3 of Wisconsin voters have an unfavorable opinion of data centers. 79% say that companies that build the facility should be required to compensate communities for lower utility bills and taxes. And they did 1,434 registered voters. So it's a pretty solid survey. And this isn't the only survey of its kind that I've seen. There have been numerous ones showing that, I mean, people are really, there's a definitely a super concern. A fear, maybe? I mean, how would you do it? I guess a fear. Yeah.
6: The power situation shouldn't be an issue. Trump, and I'm going to drop this in Slack for you because it was just right about a week ago that he talked about this again, where he's allowed that these data centers, the companies behind them, can actually build their own power generators on the property. And they can sell back that electricity, lowering the cost for the neighborhood in that. So I don't think they're addressing this properly.
4: This is like one of the worst PR fumbles I've ever seen. Like, people are fine with coal. They're fine with nuclear power, like, right in their backyard. But with data centers, I'm not against data centers. I'm just against stupid development, period. Yeah. What people need to realize is that the same laws that govern development in your area are still applicable to data centers. In my area, we've had to be super proactive because we've had to dodge 3 bad developments. One of them is really bad. And you just, it's the same, all of the same zoning, all of the same regulation, everything is still applicable regardless of whether it's a data center or not. So people just need to realize that it requires you to be plugged in if you don't want this here, or if you want your city council to reconsider the area still maybe in your town, if you want to like net some of that revenue. I mean, depending on the companies building them, and usually because people are like, well, who's building the data centers? Well, depending on the company that's using it, it's that particular company. I mean, you also have to realize that if you're using Netflix, if you're using Facebook, if you're on your phone, all of that is data center. Now, the reason why there's so many now that are being proposed is because AI and also quantum computing, there's a lot. And by the way, these data centers are just going to get

0: smaller and smaller too. That's the other thing I don't think people realize, especially with the advent of quantum computing and how this progresses. The downside to one of the biggest downsides for the data centers to me, and Kane, tell me what you think about this, is I don't want a bunch of empty buildings later, right? Yeah. It's like a very backrooms feel.
1: No, you're right. You're right. That would be creepy.
0: Because that's really, I mean, ultimately, the size of the data center is a temporary thing. And I think that that's going to progress relatively quickly. Everything's going to shrink down. And then you're going to have like all, you don't want like a little ghost town to development center. That's my only concern. I'm not against them. I just think that it needs to be done smart and the best way that it can benefit the community. There's no like data center cabal that's building them. I mean, it's like respective companies that are building them. But the way that this has been, I'll put it like this. It is very hard for me to get angry at people who are hyper against data centers or pass judgment on them because they're reacting to what they've been told. And it's not all TikTok slop, guys. A lot of it is horrific PR that is coming from this industry. I don't know what they're thinking. It is some of the worst. I mean, this should be, honestly, this should be a home run. Like, for instance, let me pull this up. So in one area, this was a U.S. poll. There was a 60-point swing on the issue in 6 months. This came out the beginning of August. That's how quickly, tribally, for the lack of a better word, this is going. Like people are saying, oh, it's going to strip the community, et cetera, which isn't the case really. So here's one thing that people need, a truth that people need to consider. Some of the biggest opposition to data centers and people like Jordan Schachel and others have really zeroed in on this. A lot of it is foreign funded PSYOP. A lot of it is literally like foreign entities that are trying to amplify fears on social media to make you think that it's a majority, which they want. They fake it till you make it. They want to make it a majority. They were talking about Data Center Alley, which is a tech hub in Northern Virginia. It's like in Loudoun County. And they handle a massive amount of internet traffic, right? And the opposition to this, kind of, maybe it was like a decade ago, there's a couple of really good threads about this that get into this county is also apparently one of the richest counties in the country, which I was not aware of that. You have to look at data centers as an industrial opportunity. And so in these areas, and I've actually gotten emails from people who live like in Loudoun County and these areas, and they said that they've been able to really make this work for their area. Although here's one of the big differences that I've seen from those counties compared to others is that these people are hyperactive in local politics and they wanted these centers even over a decade ago. They wanted things to be built in certain ways and they really kept the pressure on as it related to zoning and no changes, no mission creep, none of that. And as a result, they were able to get something that works for them and works for the businesses that are actually adding to the tax base. Now, a lot of this is internet companies. It handles a lot of internet data, those things. So a lot of the objections that people raise, I think, are really good objections. And there are answers to these objections. Absolutely. But the problem is I don't think a lot of these companies are doing it's almost like they looked at data center messaging as an afterthought. And I don't think that they really understood how much of a lightning rod topic this could be. But at the same time, you're not expecting these companies to understand, well, this is a NatSec issue now, so you better be prepared to handle the messaging on this. They just were not. Some people look at this as like a culture war proxy, and then you've got the climate activists, and then you've got the AI doomers and all of this. But I think that the issue about noise, the issue about water usage, the land use, which I think is my biggest thing because the water's recycled, et cetera, and the number of jobs created and the tax revenue that is earned from it are completely legitimate issues. They're hyper-local, but they're very legitimate. And every county is not going to be the same, even in Texas, where our governor, I would love to talk with him about this because I don't think every county is even the same. So Loudoun County ends up being kind of like this, you know, sort of, I guess, a blueprint of what to do and what not to do. The industrial base, especially for people who are going around the country right now and giving speeches about how we need to bring manufacturing back and we need to bring industry back to the United States, are some of the loudest people against the reindustrialization of America through this means. This is the new, Carol Roth said it when she was on the show, that this is, what did she say? This, how did she put it, Kane? This was the new, industrial revolution, in a way, is this. That we have to be able to harness it, because if we do not, our geopolitical foes will, and they will control everything associated with it. That is what we do not want to happen. If you think it's bad, the outsourcing of jobs and the outsourcing of manufacturing now, just wait until we are in a position where all of this and data control is outsourced to China, and it is going to be so horrific, the country will change as you know it. So we've got to be very careful about this. You're going to have trade-offs as it pertains to land and water and, you know, revenue, all of that. And that's all completely fine. I just wish that people, that these companies would do a better job of articulating this to the communities, because I think that these concerns are legitimate. I know people right now, friends of mine, who are dealing with these issues right now. I have a friend who bought a ranch. They're a little older than us, but they're able to buy a ranch. And the goal is that when their kids are married and they have kids, they want to be able to have their grandkids and everybody have, either they all live there on the ranch like a compound, or they have a place where the family can get together for holidays and vacations. And they're literally out in the middle of nowhere. Well, then they just got a notice that there is now a proposed data center that's going to be in the sight line, right in the sight line of their house, like not even a mile away. Obviously, that's an issue, because that's going to affect their property value. How it affects their property value is going to be a bigger question. And whether that adds to the population of an area they moved to because it was rural is a whole other question. These are totally legitimate concerns. This, of course, is also, I mean, you could replace data center with any other development, and it's a classic debate that's being had all over the country right now, especially in states like Texas, Tennessee, things like that. So also, and Kane, this is a good point that you made, because not every data center is the same, right, to your point.
1: Like, I don't understand what they do exactly. So if that was articulated, I think people would have their fears curbed a little bit. Like, is this specifically for social media? Is this just for the finance sector? Is this just for this area's businesses, right, to actually perform well digitally? So if they were to articulate these exact things that the data centers do, I think people could at least, you know, at least focus on the positives that might be beneficial for their community.
0: Yeah. Jordan Schachel had pointed out that they had polling of Americans who oppose data centers, and they have been, the stuff that they're pulled on is exactly the sort of social media slop that is being amplified by these really weird accounts, like brand new accounts that keep popping up, and their videos are going viral because they're getting fed more and more into people's feeds. And all of the things that people are concerned about, I mean, they were looking at the increase in virality with these videos. The more that people watch these videos, and most of them are foreign, the increase in percentage of opposition based on the specific issues that the videos are discussing. Like, for one instance, there was a video that was citing one data center, and I want to say this one was in Illinois, and they were saying, oh, water usage, etc. But the reality is that they recycle water and they use like a nominal amount of resource. And in fact, I think it was a Walmart distribution center that ended up using more water than this data center did. And then there's all these different ways for cooling that I'm not even aware of. I was literally down a rabbit hole last night before I went to bed, reading about the different cooling applications that can be implemented into data centers, and how the idea that it's all water usage is actually outmoded. It's pretty antiquated because there are so many different ways now to do it. So there is a lot of bad information out there, and it is preying upon people's legitimate questions and concerns. And instead of answering them, I have no idea why this industry, which begs the question of why it's involved in, you know, technology and that in the first place, since it sucks out loud at all this stuff, that might not be a beg the question. That just might be observing the reality. But they should be doing such a better job at talking with local areas and talking with people in these towns and across America about this stuff. And you cannot get mad at the people for objecting to it. When, I mean, you tell me, people in, and I'm, I know we got to get moving, but for all of you people in towns that are dealing with this issue, how many of these representatives from these companies that are proposing these data centers have legit come and met with you, or at all, instead of just meeting with city council or sending a developer to meet with the city council? I would reckon that, I would imagine none of them have, because I've only talked to one friend in a town here in Texas where they had one representative, not even someone that was like full-time affiliated with a company that came out and spoke about it. Not in my town. They haven't in my town. They've, we've only had people propose things to city council, but no one has made a good faith outreach in the community to hold like a town hall and legitimately answer these questions. That's what it's going to take. And you can't shirk that, because people are owed. They're being responsible citizens, and their civic involvement matters. We have a lot more on the way as we move. Our partners that bring you the program, it's our friends at Burn a Gun. Look, I will always tell you, I carry and I have no problem using lethal force to protect my life or someone else's life. But here's the thing. I know, like, parents of college kids, especially if you have daughters, it's kind of a little worrisome when they go from living in the dorm to maybe student housing right outside the campus, right? And they still have to walk to campus or still have to get to school, but they're under the age of 21, so they can't carry. And maybe, I don't know, maybe you don't want them to, I don't know. But long story short, they need to be able to have a way to defend themselves. And so this is not a replacement. It is an option to consider when your options are limited, or it's an option to have until you turn 21 and you can carry. And it's the Burn a Gun, specifically the CL, which stands for Compact Launcher. 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You got one or two rounds there. But with the Burn a CL, you have a 15-round shot capacity per cartridge. 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

0: In the U.S., 1 in 5 children with cancer will not survive. 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
2: And now, all of the news you would probably miss. It's time for Dana's Quick Five.
3: All right, here's in the wrong section. So a masked man was accused of terrorizing people at the city center in Philly. He was identified. He was in... They said it was a Chucky-style mask. I'm like, have you all ever seen Chucky? Because that ain't Chucky. That's just like a fat baby mask. I don't even know what that is, but it's not Chucky. What is that from? It's from some movie, but it's not Chucky.
4: Yeah, I don't know.
3: Yeah, don't be doing Chucky like that. 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A freak badminton racket accident killed a 6-year-old, and now the family is suing. This is a horrific story. 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
6: He's at the 30, 20, 10, 5. It's a touchdown, Utah! Kalen Clay! Wait, the play is still alive. They're saying he let go of the ball before he crossed the goal line. And Oregon runs it back for a touchdown.
7: For Kalen Clay, it was a humbling moment, but he didn't let stopping short of the goal line stop him short of his life's goals. 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
8: ABC News, I'm Stephanie Officer. A Supreme Court decision late Monday on President Trump's attempt to limit mail-in ballots ahead of the midterms. ABC's Jay O'Brien.
9: The Supreme Court giving the green light to President Trump to implement parts of an executive order aimed at limiting access to mail-in ballots while the broader issue works its way through the lower courts. Inside that executive order, requiring the Department of Homeland Security to create a federal registry of registered and eligible voters, and also requiring that the post office only send out ballots to people on those government lists.
8: The Trump administration says they're launching secondary sanctions for countries they say do business with Iran. Treasury Secretary Scott Bessent.
10: I'm not going to set timelines, but we do not have infinite patience here.
8: Tuesday marks exactly 25 years since the world lost R&B songstress Aaliyah and 8 others in a tragic plane crash in the Bahamas. This is ABC News.
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3: Welcome back to the program. Dana Lash with you. You can listen across the country. You can watch the simulcast as well. One story that we wanted to check in on, especially with all of the discussion about the judicial moves regarding suppressors, and there's apparently some other things in the pipeline as well with NFA items. That's going to be for another day. I was thinking about our friend Carbon Mike, also known as Dexter Taylor. He was sentenced to 10 years in jail for a perfectly legal activity that's recognized by our federal government as being a hobbyist activity. He is a software developer. And I say this with the most respect on this adjective. He's a nerd. I mean, in the best way. I mean, he's a super smart dude. He's a software engineer. He's a firearms enthusiast. And he built them at home as a hobby, which is perfectly legal to do until recently in New York, which decided to flip the national law, which I think is a conflict. And that's something that's going to have to be determined in court at a later date. And they made it to where if you have a quote unquote ghost gun, then you're going to be just treated worse than the worst felon in the state. And so even though Dexter Taylor, aka Carbon Mike, never, ever even so much as took a single one of his own homemade firearms out of his home, ever. He never even fired them. In fact, the first time they were fired was when they were investigating to see if they were even workable when they were trying to lock him up. He had never intentions to sell any of them. So he was already fulfilling all the requirements of the federal statute. Didn't matter. They decided to throw him in jail anyway. I think it was a sham, his trial. the judge immediately discounted the Second Amendment, even so much as saying that the Second Amendment's not going to be cited in this courtroom. So I don't even know how that to me is a challenge for judicial bias right there. So he is in prison currently right now, a man that has no record, a father, a hobbyist, and he refused to take a plea deal to lessen his time served because he did not want to make any other Second Amendment practitioner an easier target. He joins us from jail by phone. Dexter Taylor, a.k.a. Carbon Mike, our good friend. How are you these days?
0: Dana, how's it going, my friend?
3: I would be better if you were out.
0: Me too. Absolutely. But you know something? It's fine. One is that if my family and my people outside are good, then I'm good in here. And second, sometimes you get lemons, you make lemonade, right? I'd rather be elsewhere, but since I'm here, I'm urging all my Second Amendment friends, all my Second Amendment warriors, all my patriots out there to use what is happening to me as a call to action. The action being, get out the conservative vote this November. That's the call to action. Because if you remember, and you remember, because you've been, you know, through my case a few times, you remember that the our friend, the Brooklyn DA, right, Eric Gonzalez, before I actually came to trial, what did he say? He said, we're going to make an example of Dexter Taylor. You know something? He's right. We are going to make an example of me. I am an example of why Democrats cannot be trusted with political power, ever. So, true. Conservatives, patriots, too many enthusiasts, you know, get out there in November, this November, and act accordingly.
3: For those listening, we're talking to our friend Dexter Taylor. I wanted to ask because I know that you had a lot of people, a lot of Second Amendment attorneys reaching out to you to figure out how to best maybe expedite freeing you. Where does that stand? Has the appeal been filed? And I know that there have been crowdfunding. We're going to put up the Give, Send, Go as well. What is the latest with your case?
0: Yes, ma'am. The good news is a couple weeks ago, our appeal was actually heard. It was filed. Last year, right, the appeal has been filed, the brief has been filed, we're waiting to get on the docket. And a couple weeks ago, I actually heard from my lawyer, he has copies of my appeal doc to my family and one to me here. I'm looking at it right now. It has been heard. He actually appeared in court.

0: and argue with my appeal. I need to synchronize with Kane so my mom can get you a copy, because I definitely want you to read it. But in short, my legal team is very thorough. They preserved all our grounds of appeal, not just Second Amendment, but the numerous irregularities for my trial, during jury selection, during the trial itself. And you know, you'll make your own decision, but the people who have read it have described the judge's behavior as, you know, over and above the Second Amendment business, have described their behavior as egregious, and I can't say I disagree.
1: Yeah. I mean, that's so, judicial bias. The woman said in the courtroom that she wanted to limit statements about the Second Amendment, but this was your Second Amendment that was literally on trial.
0: Well, that's right. And you know what's funny about that? I mean, this is, you and I know this about you know, progressives, liberals, creatures of that sort, right? It's this very selective thing, right? Because of course, the Fifth Amendment is front and center, obviously. Like, I took the stand in my own defense, right? I didn't have to. Why didn't I have to? Right? Because that right is enshrined in the Fifth Amendment. You see what I'm saying? So it's just funny that, you know, that they kind of pick and choose. We had numerous discussions before my trial about the speedy trial requirements in the law and how much time had elapsed and so on and so on. So, well, why, you know, what an issue in state trial? Because that also is enshrined in the Second Amendment, right? Mm-hmm. So it's just interesting to me that this judge chose to be very selective about what rights mattered in the courtroom and what didn't. And let me be clear, it is true, like, to give her some grace, it is true, right, that trial court juries are not supposed to consider constitutional matters when they're deliberating in a trial court, in a state trial. That's true. But she went over the bar because it could have been handled with a jury instruction. What she did was she said, you know, you can't say Second Amendment in this court. And, you know, when I took the stand in my own defense and I talked about my interest in weapons science and I talked about, you know, what I've been doing, and the prosecutor asked me, well, do you have a permit? I said, yes, it's called the Second Amendment. Objection, strike it from the record. Right.
1: Oh, so my word.
0: That's, I mean, look, she was put there. She was put there to be a third prosecutor, and she did a magnificent job. I mean, she did an outstanding job of being a third prosecutor. So,
1: wow. For those joining us, we're talking with our friend Dexter Taylor, a.k.a. Carbon Mike, an innocent man who is serving time in prison because New York, when they changed their law that regulates ghost guns, this was, you know, a hobbyist. This is a man who has, again, peaceable man and did nothing wrong. Never let anything that he made leave his home. He is just an engineer. And they decided to go at him for this and lock him up. And I remember, Dexter, they even changed the judge in your trial so as to avoid any kind of uncomfortable narratives that would have made it easier for them to convict you.
0: Changed the judge and changed the ADA, right? Both of those got switched out at the last minute and got the setup we got. It's interesting that the first ADA said to my lawyer in writing that, you know, if Mr. Taylor had applied for a permit, he would have passed the good moral character test. Right?
1: Yes.
0: I mean, this tells you, you know, it's clear, right? This is a political thing. It's obvious, right? You know, I've said times before, right, that, you know, I think we should give the SWAT team. The only party that deserves grace here is the SWAT team, right? Because they're at the end of the decision chain, right? Once it's come down and the magistrate has rubber stamped the search warrant and this and that, it's like they just got to go in and do it. Okay, fine.
1: You know who doesn't deserve grace in your case? Right. And I want you to, because this is huge, and you made this point, and I think that this point is huge. The fact that you were legally making purchases, and it. And correct me if I'm wrong on this, Mike, but it was your credit card company that worked with the ATF and went behind your back to do this.
0: Oh, that's right. And not just did that, but also sent someone to testify against me in my trial.

0: now. That's absolutely right. That's absolutely right. They, by the way, they closed my account long before I went to trial. They simply closed my account. They said, well, we're going to, your account is closed. And then and when I called them up, I was like, well, what's the reason for the closure? Because I had a perfect payment record. Like, we're not going to tell you, and there's no appeal to this decision. Goodbye. That
1: wow.
0: was American Express. Yes. So, you're absolutely right. But larger than that, you know, once New York State sees my devices, right, they've got my phone, they've got my computers, they've got this, they've got that. They have vast investigative powers, right? Once they've seen that this is not someone who's talking crazy on social media, this is not someone who's entertaining fantasy about jumping out against the government, this is not someone who's doing anything out of pocket, anything where even a Second Amendment person would say, should that have, person have a weapon? Nothing like that.
1: Mm-hmm.
0: They doubled and tripled down because this is a political program. They cannot allow it to be seen that they can't allow law-abiding citizens, okay, to rest on our presumptive right to keep and bear arms in our homes. They can't allow that. It's just a dagger at the heart of their whole program. So this is what we have.
1: Correct. Last question for you here. I know that there have been some efforts, or some people have been talking about maybe trying to petition for executive clemency. But then, of course, that's Kathy Hochul, Democrat governor of New York. Have you heard from her office by chance? I know some have asked whether or not Trump can pardon you, but folks, this is a New York state case, not a federal case. So that's why that can't happen in that manner. But I know there any chance there for Hochul?
0: I mean, to be honest, I wouldn't ask. I mean, I'm just going to be honest with you. I wouldn't ask, right?
1: Mm.
0: Like, because at this point, look, we know for a fact Letitia James knew about my case, okay?
1: Letitia
0: James knew Hochul knew, okay? So this is not some mystery of what's happening here. This is how it is supposed to work for these people. So I wouldn't even ask. Listen, here's what I would ask. I would ask, first of all, I would ask all the Second Amendment organizations that are interested to go ahead and file amicus curiae briefs, right, on my behalf. I would ask those who are interested. First of all, I'm a member of NAGR. There was a ruling in federal court recently that said that organizations such as NAGR have standing when they sue on behalf of current members, just putting it out there. Right.
1: Mm.
0: And then the last thing I'd say is this, what is happening to me should be a call to action everywhere in this nation, all 50 states. Conservatives, this is the plan for you. Do not worship your zip code. Don't be complacent, right? Simply because you live in a red state. That can change, as we all know. Get out there in November and act accordingly. That will be
1: able
0: to help me.
1: That and also the Give, Send, Go, which you haven't mentioned it. I will. I think people need to go to Give, Send, Go, Dexter Taylor, two-way legal fund, because all of this, it takes resources, and he needs those resources. And honestly, he's taken the brunt of this for everybody, so I think it's owed. Honestly, I think you don't warm your hands by the fire of another patriot. And I think that this is establishing a major precedent. And if people are smart, they'll see it. And they need to go to Give, Send, Go and donate to that legal fund. Dexter Taylor, a.k.a. Carbon Mike, we're going to continue following this and check in on you. I would love to see that. I know you were talking about having that, sending that document to your mom, and we'll look at what that appeal said.
0: Yeah.
1: But we're praying for you, my friend, because this is, you for all the people that talk about injustice, this is the height of injustice. You should be out here free. This should not even be a thing, but such as it is. And we're going to continue following along with it. Anything you need, you know, I mean, we'll get a hold of each other, my friend. But we're praying for you, and we need to get you out of there.
0: Absolutely. Listen, keep those prayers coming. They're very welcome. I need them. And that's it. All I want really, I mean, of course, I want to be out of here. But aside, in terms of things that are in the power of your listeners to do, right, what they can do right now is spread the word. And what they can do in November is get out there and inflict maximum political damage on Democrats everywhere for what Democrats did in New York.
1: I'm into that. I'm into that. Dexter Taylor, a.k.a. Carbon Mike, his Gibson Go. Go and find it, Dexter A2A Legal. We're going to make sure that it's linked up here as well. My good friend, we're praying for you. We will talk soon. Keep the faith in the fight. We'll be in touch. God bless you, my friend.
0: Thank you, sister. God bless.
1: All right. We'll talk soon. That's Dexter Taylor, a.k.a. Carbon Mike. That Gibson Go, we'll have the link up as well. I think throw it up in the lower third, and I'm going to link it. I'll also tweet it out. But I mean, this is one of the most egregious miscarriages of justice I think I've ever seen. This is just, it's just ridiculous. This man should be free. And for all the talk about whose lives matter and whose don't, no one seems to bring up the case of this innocent man whose life matters. And he's going to spend a decade of it unjustly behind bars just because he's a Second Amendment practitioner. We have more on the way as we roll into Today in Stupidity. Our partners, just like this, Alliance Defending Freedom. This is exactly what Alliance Defending Freedom does. 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
6: So tomorrow I'm going to talk a little bit about how Abdul Al-Sayed, his campaign, got a huge six-figure donation from CARE, Council for American and Islamic Relations, whose leader was thrilled after October 7th, actually said he was happy, after alleging that his primary opponent's support from AIPAC constituted foreign intervention in the election. So tell me, AIPAC, which is Americans with American money, why is that bad? But a foreign group, which is CARE, absolutely foreign, is okay. We'll talk about that tomorrow. Today in Stupidity Came.
7: Well, speaking of Al-Sayed and his buddy Hassan Piker, cut five. This is the crowd who believes America deserved 9/11, just like Hassan. Listen to this.
8: Oh. America does not deserve 9/11. My new thing now.
7: Now they're booing him because he's not staying to his original stance of America deserved 9/11. So there is a lot of mentally
6: If there was
7: ill,
6: a child, he'd hide behind it.
7: And emotionally.
6: Just like all of his terror-simping pals.
7: Yeah, mentally and emotionally ill people.
6: I will be on Jesse Waters' program tonight. You can watch Facebook. I'll have the time up on Facebook and X. In the meantime, I hope you have a great rest of your day. I will be back behind the mic with you tomorrow.
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10: From ABC News, I'm Stephanie Officer. Nevada's Hawk Fire now burning across more than 15,000 acres. The National Guard has been deployed. ABC's

0: Melissa Adon is there.
1: This is not far from downtown Reno. Really, we are at the heart of Reno. You just go out about 15 minutes. Those are the immediate first roadblocks that officials have set up. The National Guard is here. They're pushing out so many people because they had 45,000 people that were ordered to evacuate, then more than 40,000. So we're looking at almost 100,000 people that had orders either to evacuate or to be prepared to evacuate.
0: President Trump escalating his trade war with Canada. ABC's Rachel Scott at the White House.
2: Talk about a tit for tat between the U.S. and Canada. Look, this is one of our largest trading partners. Obviously, it's our closest ally right to the north. President Trump imposed that 50% tariff on about $20 billion worth of Canadian goods. Canada's vowing to respond. President Trump now says that he'll slap 50% tariffs on Canadian car parts, cars, trucks, and steel. And Mark Carney is now saying that he's going to announce even more tariffs, retaliatory tariffs, this morning.
0: The parents of Alex Preddy, the 37-year-old Virginia nurse killed by a federal agent in Minneapolis in January, speaking out on ABC's Good Morning America Tuesday morning. Michael and Susan Preddy.
3: We watched it on TV, and it's like, that's our son. That's Alex. And they killed him. No one called us. No one.
4: we still haven't heard from him.
3: Yeah, that's how we found out.
0: After meeting much backlash and stewing in hot water over a kid's Halloween costume appearing to depict blackface and racist minstrel show imagery, Target is out with an apology. The retailer is saying in part, quote, as a company, we got this wrong and we are deeply sorry. We know this is especially hurtful for our black guests, team members and partners. Target's statement went on to say it won't happen again. You're listening to ABC News.
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0: American cattle farmers say they're disappointed in President Trump's decision to let foreign beef enter the U.S. without tariffs for the next 90 days. Nebraska farmer Scott Thompson says with everything going on in the last year with tariffs, the Iran war, and other global supply issues, it's been hard for the industry to keep up.
7: It seems like every time we get this, like, economic opportunity where we're going to make money, the rug gets pulled out from underneath us. Yeah. And it seems like that's what's going on right now.
0: Trouble this past weekend for one of the NFL's bigwigs. ABC's Trevor Ault explains.
8: The billionaire owner of the San Francisco 49ers arrested in a prostitution sting at an Ohio trailer park. Court records say Jed York was taken into custody in East Palestine Sunday at 9:35 a.m., with authorities saying he responded to an ad placed by an undercover agent on a prostitution website arranging sexual activity for $140. Police say York agreed to meet up at that trailer park and was arrested there with the phone he allegedly used to respond to the ad.
0: York pleaded no contest Monday after spending a day in jail and paying a $1,150 fine. Syria's president celebrated the announcement from Secretary of State Marco Rubio. He's lifting the country's designation as a state sponsor of terrorism, saying Syria is shaking off a dark burden and tearing out a painful chapter of its past to embark on a path of development, reconstruction, and rebuilding. Stephanie Officer, ABC News.
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9: Latinos have been here always. 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

0: Now, it's Red Eye Radio. Gary McNamara and Eric Hurley talk about everything from politics to social issues and news of the day. Whether you're up late or you're just starting your day, welcome to the show. From the Relief Factor Studios, this is Red Eye Radio.
1: All across America, we are Red Eye Radio. He is Eric Hurley and I'm Gary McNamara. Welcome and good morning. Thanks so much for being here this morning.
2: Thank you very much.
1: You know, I had mentioned the left and the hypocrisy, the obvious hypocrisy. Two examples came to mind, two stories I've been sort of saving here. Jonathan Turley run the other day, that coffee roaster guy in Idaho that banned the teenagers, group of pro-life teenagers, calling them the equivalent of the Ku Klux Klan, and said, this is my shop, and you don't, you know, and I can refuse you. You know, I can refuse you because I don't like what you stand for. Has the left gone crazy about that? Because remember when the left said that anybody on the right had to, when they went to court, and the liberal courts even ruled in their favor until the Supreme Court finally got involved in it. For example, the whole cake thing with the baker. I was willing to bake you a cake. I just won't put the message on. You had to embrace the message. That's what the left wanted. You had to embrace the message. You had the Christian website designer who refused to provide the services for same-sex marriage. I don't believe in same-sex marriage. I'm not going to create that for you. Everyone on the left, did you know, did you find, was there one person on the left, one that you ever saw that said, no, she can refuse it because obviously you're asking her to do something that is against her religious views? Or the baker. Did anybody on the left say that? No. There hasn't been a peep about this guy in Idaho from the left at all. Just giving you an example of absolute hypocrisy, which is just like the Seattle Times. We will only promote one view. There is only one view, and it's our view. Quite totalitarian, which brings us to the next point here. And this was John Fund's column the other day, where he talked about the fact of the DSA, you know, they want to go after all billionaires, right? They have nothing good to say about any billionaires except Fidel Castro. As he points out, as he says, socialists say you can't earn $1 billion. You can get market power. You can break rules. You can abuse labor laws. You can pay people less than what they're worth, but you can't earn that. Remember who said that one? There's one billionaire that the DSA does celebrate, the late Fidel Castro. On the occasion of what would have been Castro's 100th birthday this month, the official DSA praised him as an organizer, a fighter, a stalwart, symbol of anti-imperialist struggle and self-determination, while bizarrely denouncing Marco Rubio for supposedly committing genocide against the Cuban people. This is that these are the heads, the leadership of the Democratic Socialists of America. And they refused to walk away from their statement of admiration for Cuba. Former Univision anchor Jorge Ramos pressed the DSA national co-chairs on whether they regard Cuba, as well as Venezuela and Nicaragua, as a dictatorship. Neither would say so. Romer, in fact, claimed that Cubans have access to their democracy in a way that we do not. She apparently believes that the Cuban government is more democratic than the Americans. The other co-chair invoked a similar dodge of the U.S. embargo against Cuba, as if that is to blame for Cuba's problem rather than the fact that Castro was a committed Marxist. And it said when he died, he was worth $900 million, and it was growing. His extended family now sits on a cash reserves of $18 billion. Wow. There you go. Hypocrisy. We only like

0: billionaires that get their wealth from the people because of a brutal dictatorship. That's what the DSA that now runs the Democratic Party, that's what the co-chairs believe.
1: And that's where this would all go if the DSA were to be able to, which they won't, at least not in our lifetime. I won't say ever.
0: Yeah, but my lifetime isn't that long as yours.
1: No, yours is. Listen, right. I'm just saying, you know, leave your car running. But it's, I don't even know what that means, but it's the, and by the way, I haven't said this in a long time, but I feel older than you actually are. So it's so who knows? Flip a coin. It could be either of us to go first. But the thing is that that's exactly where, if the DSA plan were to be fully implemented here in the U.S., the USSA, the USSA, it would result in that kind of, hold on a second, oligarchy. It would be a handful of oligarchs. You know, Elon Musk would have to give his up, but George Soros wouldn't. You know, the Castro family, the heirs to the fortune, would be welcome. Here's the thing. Would the DSA, if they ever got to a point, you know, again, full implementation, which is not going to happen, but if they ever got to that point, does Cuba become the 51st state? And they get to keep their regime in place. I'm not sure how it would work. But this is exactly what happens. The powerful get to keep their wealth. You know, Bernie Sanders used to rail about the millionaires and billionaires. And now it's just the billionaires because he's a multimillionaire with fancy cars. Flying private, multiple homes, still can't afford a comb, apparently. But this is exactly how they think, that they see themselves as different. Well, the wealthy. I mean, think about John Kerry. This pops into my mind on a regular basis. Remember when John Kerry, he was the climate czar then, but said, well, someone like me can't be expected to fly commercial. You know, and it's like this is how they see themselves. And it doesn't matter what level of office they're in. That's how they see it. Whether it's in the Senate with Elizabeth Warren or Bernie, in the House with AOC. They see themselves as well. No, they need that wealth. That wealth helps them help you. They justify it the same way that communist leaders have justified it over the years. And it's always, by the way, always about what? It's for the people. It's the people's republic. And this is what it comes down to. It's quite the opposite. It is not for the people. Everyone is equally poor. And you are no longer citizens. You are subjects of what eventually would become a dictatorship. It's, you know, they try. I don't know what they're, man, I'd love to have been a fly on the wall in the meeting where they come up with these ideas of the House controlling the White House. Just that part of it, right? You know, because they would compare it to kind of like Parliament, right? It basically is what they're doing. It is like, well, we don't like that president. We'll just, you know, we'll just start changing election dates. You know, the moment when that president gets out of line, you're out. And by the way, I think by the time, if that ever happened, again, it's not going to happen. But if it ever happened, by the time we actually got to that point, it would be even some.

0: Democrats, even some on the far left. Well, you're not enough of a dictator. We want you out. We're going to, you know, we're going to have a vote of confidence. And we're going to install a new president. But this is, when it comes to the whole billionaire thing, only those with power would be allowed to keep their money. They are, as you just pointed out, with the Castros. This is, sorry, but this is them looking away. I remember in 2012, Mitt Romney's running against Barack Obama. Now, Mitt Romney's net worth at that time was estimated to be about $400 million. But his job of going in, buying companies, breaking them up, and, you know, and remember when Newt Gingrich came out and railed against that during the primary season?
1: Remember that Republican who got in his face and said, when the hell did you become basically a liberal Democrat?
0: Exactly. It was just ridiculous. But, you know, the left, and I remember, and I think, I don't remember if they sourced AP or Reuters or whatever, but it was, I remember it was a Yahoo story. And it was the billionaires who support Mitt Romney. And I'm thinking, they're leaving out the biggest liberal billionaires out there. The Bill Gates, the Warren Buffetts. You know, Warren Buffett, and we talked about it then because we were covering it then, gave equally in the spring of 2008, during the primary season of 2008, gave equally a donation to the Hillary campaign and the Obama campaign. So he kind of squirreled out of that one. And they never in that story touched on the billionaires on the left. They didn't touch on Soros. They didn't touch on any of those billionaires on the left because they're absolutely fine with them. What they do understand very clearly is that wealth, and they want you to believe, they want the peons to believe that it is so that they can help you. These are the people who love you, care about you, and are going to help you. So them being wealthy is helping you, which is absolutely ridiculous, except for the fact that if they create industry or innovate something and they are part of wealth expansion, then people may be employed by their companies. But that's not what they believe.
1: But when you have the Democrats promoting that the government having the money is going to benefit you, that's the same as Besant last week from the Republican side.
0: Or
1: over the weekend.
0: Yes.
1: It was last week, talking about the fact that, well, you know, about the tariff, you know, about the tariff money, saying, well, the American public had the tax money. We had it in the Treasury Department. The American public had their money.
0: Yeah.
1: No, they had their money when it was in their bank account.
0: Where did it come from?
1: Not your bank account.
0: Right.
1: So when you have Democrats and Republicans making the same, basically the same damn argument, you're in deep doo-doo.
0: Well, this is where we're at that crossroads. One of, I think, many that we have seen, but politically, it's not just conversation anymore when it's a sitting president in his administration saying ownership in companies is good, and or saying, in the case of Besant, that, well, this is the Treasury is having to write all these checks. Well, why are they having to do that? Whose money was that to begin with? Where did that money come from? When you leave out that big chunk of the equation, you're arguing like the liberal left.
1: Well, as you said, when you promote socialist philosophies, you can never tell the truth.
0: Right.
1: And the truth is both sides of the economic consequences.
0: Yeah.
1: And if you can't do that, then you're BSing because you know you can't defend your socialist economic policies.
0: Yep.
1: We are Red Eye Radio.
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3: Impacts from heat and dryness over the summer on some of our nation's crops, per USDA's latest crop progress report for the period ending August 23rd. USDA meteorologist Brad Rippey says even with cooler temperatures in much of the Midwest this week, Corn crops there reflect effects from extreme heat earlier in the season.
4: And the perception is that conditions are dropping further for U.S. corn. A little bit of a disappointing report showing just 57% of U.S. crop good to excellent. That's down 3 percentage points from last week, 60%. Meanwhile, 17% very poor to poor. That is up 2 points from a week ago.
3: Extreme dryness continues to impact other crops in places like the Southern Plains.
4: Now seeing 44% of the cotton in Texas rated very poor to poor. Not much better in Oklahoma at 41%.
3: I'm Rod Bain reporting for the U.S. Department of Agriculture in Washington, D.C.
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1: Hey, Sir Carly, and I'm Gary McNamara. You know, I got a great question from a friend the other day. They said, well, why doesn't California just tax billionaires more on their income? What's the whole thing of the left wanting, because since we were just talking about billionaires, it's because they want to control companies. They want to control property. When you look at any money that you have, like your house, the money that you have put into your house, whatever, you paid taxes on that already. You've been taxed. You've been taxed on income.
0: Yeah, right.
1: Income isn't enough. The new Democrat socialists that run the Democratic Party now, you know, they want a national wealth tax. Yeah. They want Californians to succeed.
0: Yep.
1: They don't care whether people move. That's not the point. The point is that's the first step to gaining equity in companies.
0: Right.
1: That's what it's about.
0: Yep.
1: That's why.
0: Yep.
1: Could they do another income tax or increase the, you know, the capital gains tax on stocks and everything?
0: Yeah, they
1: could do that. But that's not the point.
0: No,
1: the point is getting
0: ownership.
1: Right. The point isn't even immediate revenue. It's about getting ownership in companies. Yep. That's what the eventual goal is. Because if you can pay it, this is the whole thing with Ro Khanna when he came out and goes, well, we can sort of give you a loan and you pay it back. And if you can't pay back the loan, well, then we, you know, take your stock. And that was it right there. It was like right there. All right. That's what you want to do.
0: Yep. Yep.
1: We want to go after the companies. We need to go after the people that actually have the stock and grab the stock. Because that's what he was talking about. And, you know, Mark Cuban was throwing a fit about, you know, about that one. Going, we can have nobody invest in these companies. And they don't care. They don't care about the economy. They care about control, power and control. And they get it. They hope to get it through a wealth tax. That's just one of the avenues that they're, it's not the only avenue.
0: Yeah.
1: But that's the one avenue they want to go down.
0: Yep. You know, that's it. And again, if you can, this is the, it really is the basis for going after billionaires because they realize they know this. We've made the argument, many people, critical thinkers have made the argument. You go after the billionaire's wealth, you're going after stocks. You're going after their ownership of their company or whatever company they may have invested in. Not just their own. So you, because they're going to have to convert a lot of that stock in order to pay this massive wealth tax. And it's not a revenue tax. It's a wealth tax. It's not an income tax, rather.
1: Right. It's not taxing you on the profits that you have made.
0: Right.
1: You've already paid taxes.
0: It is confiscating your property. Right. And by doing that, they know that would mean that those stocks would have to be sold. They understand what that means also for those companies.

Do you hear that? And that? And that? Those are the sounds of a healthy and vibrant community. And to this United Way volunteer, nothing sounds better. They're the sounds of children being given greater chances to succeed in school. 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And they're the sounds of members of our community who've benefited from United Way's financial education programs. 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
1: We are Red Eye Radio. He is Eric Carlin. I'm Gary McNamara. Good morning.
2: Hello.
1: Coming up in just a minute, what the lieutenant governor of Indiana, I believe it is, had to say about the WDSA, as we call it now.
2: Yes.
1: The Women's Democratic Socialist of America, coming up in just a minute.

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1: All right, so this is Lieutenant Governor Micah Beckwith. Let me just quote what he wrote on X yesterday about the Indiana Fever game and Enos Kanter and Freedom and everything else that happened on the floor.
0: Yeah.
1: I was appalled by what happened during the Indiana Fever game last night. Chicago's Natasha Cloud threatened former NBA player and future WNBA first-round pick Enos Kanter. There is simply no place for this type of women-on-women violence in our society, and it needs to stop.
0: Yeah? Tell him where he's wrong. You know,
1: I'm looking at the comments right now. Hey, Micah, there has to be something else that can be a better use of your time. All right, deflect to something else.
0: Yeah. Mm-hmm.
1: You are a joke. Fix your own state first.
0: No. All right.
1: You're actually a lieutenant governor posting stupid, because that nobody will address the actual argument.
0: No.
1: No. When
0: they go after the person, and that's all they're doing, and you see that as basically the common thread in the thread of comments or responses, that's when you know they've lost the argument. They cannot make the case.
1: And when you do, Abdul Sayed yesterday on with Jesse Waters. By the way, Jesse Waters asks all the wrong questions.
0: Yeah.
1: Constantly asks all the wrong questions. You could destroy him. Now, on this one, he destroys himself. And I think Jesse did a pretty good job on this one. But this was just, I'm just going to play it. Listen to this, okay? Here we go. All right. This is where you can't sell this. Here we go.
2: Sex changes for minors. Do you support that? Look, you know, I remember having great conversations with my conservative friends about right to try legislation. The idea that the government shouldn't tell you what kind of health care you should have. I just think the government shouldn't tell you what kind of health care you should have. And if you're a minor,
3: you want to try on kids?
2: Now, if you disagree that health care decisions need to be made by a doctor and their parents and a patient, then we think we agree to disagree. But, you know, you want to put government inside
3: a clinic or a hospital
2: selectively.
3: So, Abdul, you're a doctor, right?
2: Selectively. I am.
3: So you think it's okay for a parent to slash his kid's thing off? You think that's okay?
2: I mean, do you really want to have this conversation? Are you circumcised?
3: Yeah, but I mean, that's a
2: Jesse,
3: personal
2: you?
3: Question,
2: okay.
3: Doctor.
2: So you probably should want to move on.
3: Is circumcision's different than castration?
2: I think it's a problem. It's a problem that you think that you get to decide what happens between a parent, a doctor, and a patient. And I'm just saying that, yes, circumcision is surgery on a kid's ding-a-ling. So if you really want to bring that up, you can. I just think you guys are really selective about how you want to talk about these things.
3: Abdul, Michigan's not going for that. That is sick stuff.
1: This is where they are absolute sick perverts.
0: Wow.
1: as perverted, as sick perverts as you could possibly, evil. I mean, that's just damn right evil.
0: No difference between the two.
1: Yeah.
0: Circumcision, castration, same thing.
1: Yeah.
0: No.
1: And no. Where he should have hit him in the beginning was, you're saying that cutting off a minor's genitals is health care? You're a damn sick pervert, sir.
0: Yes, you are. And you know there's a difference between circumcision and castration.
1: Right.
0: Because circumcision does not leave that child when they become an adult with the inability to decide essentially who they are, how they're going to live, procreation, everything else. All the million... And I'm a layman. I'm not a doctor. And the fact that I said that and you said the opposite means you shouldn't have a license to practice.
1: Yeah. How perverted is the left on, and by the way, that is a mainstream opinion in the Democrat Party. That's not a, you know, fringe argument. They all agree with it.
0: Yep. Same as circumcision.
1: Yep. And that's why I say I'm not a huge fan of Jesse Waters.
0: Yeah.
1: You know, he could be entertaining at times on the beach interviewing people, but he always asks the wrong questions because he should have absolutely stopped him dead right there and said exactly what you said, ad lib.
0: Yeah. Yeah, it's not a hard argument. It is not a hard argument at all to make. And it's absolutely, in fact, I would have stopped him, but, as a doctor, explain to me, and I mean surgically and effectively and functionally, the difference between circumcision and castration. Explain that to the audience right now. Explain it as a doctor, because I'm just a guy on TV. Explain it. Because if you believe there's no difference, you have no business practicing medicine.
1: Yep.
0: You should be reported.
1: You're an evil pervert is what you are. And I would have called him right on it. You're an evil pervert. You've got that point of view. And the Democrats that hold that point of view, that's now become absolutely mainstream, just sick, evil perverts.
0: Because here's the thing. For a newborn. Circumcision, the parents make the decision, and then you make the appointment, and you go in, and you take the baby. One of the options is not castration.
1: Yeah.
0: It isn't, but for the far left, maybe it will be for newborns. We'll just start and decide our child. We will not... You know, this is why I hate the question, what gender were you assigned at birth? What do you mean assigned?
1: Yeah.
0: This is the way my creator made me. This is, I was born this way, as the activist would tell you. This is how God made me. And this, but this is the next step. Which is why when you change the language, you start effectively the ball rolling to where you can get to changing the behavior, which in this case, if they keep going down this road, if a parent decides they wanted a girl instead, it would be much easier to do the surgery as an infant. That's the next, by the way, tell me how he's not making that case here in this back and forth with Jesse Waters. He didn't come out and say it that way, but he's telling you there's no difference between circumcision and castration.
1: Number one, it's not health care.
0: No.
1: It's mutilation. Number one, it's mutilation. Number two, to compare it to circumcision is completely shows you the argument you're trying to make to promote your evil, perverted narrative here. The other thing is, listen to how Syed attempts to argue by saying, you really want to have this argument? You really, as if he has the upper hand in an evil, perverted argument,
0: debate point,
1: that you can't sell to anybody out there except those that are delusional like you are.
0: Yeah.
1: Just amazing. You know, you don't have a right to mutilate a child even if a doctor is involved. If a parent and doctor decide to mutilate a child because they're the parent and the doctor, they don't get to do that.
0: No.
1: And if you don't know that as a doctor, your license should be pulled right now because you're an evil pervert is what you are. There's no other way to look at that.
0: No. There's no other way.
1: From a common sense point of view, there's no other way to look at it. Understand how radical the Democratic Party is with the DSA and people like Syed running for political office. You know, that's all part of the big tent. Yeah. Mutilation of children under the big tent.
0: Right.
1: What are you doing under that big tent? We're mutilating children. That's why we have the tent. That's why it's covered.
0: Mm-hmm.
1: We got to keep the big tent covered because we can't let the anti-Semitism, the evilness of child mutilation, we got to keep that inside the tent. Keep those tent walls down.
0: That's right. And don't let anything out or in. It's like when they would put the big tent over the house and then they would fog it for bugs.
1: Yeah, exactly.
0: That's your big tent.
1: My God. My God. It's so evil.
0: It is. And he proudly, he thought he won that point.
1: Yeah.
0: You heard the arrogance in his voice. They believe they've won this, and they believe they're going to win it long term. It's why they're still fighting for it, legally and politically.
1: They believe if they can convince the American public, as they've convinced a significant portion of the American public, that their evil perversions are legit.
0: Yeah.
1: That they can convince what they believe are the complete idiots, because that's how they look at the voter. They look at the voters who support them as complete morons and idiots. My God, we're getting these people to support child mutilation.
0: Yes.
1: And they're buying it.
0: Right.
1: If we can convince them of that, what can't we convince them of?
0: Right.
1: We are Red Eye Radio.
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8: Hey, this is David Van Camp, and you're listening to News Talk 550 KTSA and FM 1071. Stay connected. We're on radio. He's Eric Carly, and I'm Gary McNamara. Maybe I should give Jesse Waters the benefit of the doubt, though. With his conversation with Abdul Syed yesterday, who's running for Senate in Minnesota, because, you know, you're sitting there, you just don't think something that evil is going to come out of somebody's mouth.
9: Right. Yeah.
8: And maybe it was such a setback that when he talked about that health care of long as the parent and the doctor are okay with mutilating the child, castrating the child, hey, it's no big deal. It's health care. Just like circumcision. Maybe that just caught Jesse Waters so off guard because you just don't expect that the person you're talking to is going to promote that kind of evil perversion.
9: Yeah, and it would have, right then, I would have stopped the interview and said, I want you to explain to the audience, as a doctor, the clear difference between circumcision and full castration. And what the lifetime effect of those two would be. One is

0: minor surgery. The other one is not. Yeah. And one does not, in fact, affect the entire genitalia and its purpose long term. The other one makes it disappear forever, and it's irreversible. And if you don't know that, you're not a doctor. Your license should be revoked.
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11: From ABC News, I'm Stephanie Officer. The Supreme Court in a 6-3 decision Monday clearing the way for President Trump to implement parts of his executive order on mail-in voting. ABC News legal contributor Professor James Sample.
12: The court said that in essence, because the states had not yet been ordered to do anything, all the executive order amounted to, in the court majority's view, was the equivalent of an internal memo to internal staff within the executive department. And therefore, the argument was the states have not yet been ordered to do anything. Therefore, the states have not yet been harmed. Therefore, the states, when they sued after this executive order was issued back in April, were in essence suing too soon.
13: Hayden Panettiere's mother speaking out regarding her daughter's death. ABC's Rhiannon Alley.
14: Panettiere's death now under investigation. Police say there are no signs of foul play, but the DEA has now joined the case. Officials also saying her on-again, off-again boyfriend, Brian Hickerson, and his brother, Zach, were the last two people to see Hayden alive. Brian had previously pleaded no contest in 2021 to two felony charges he abused Panettiere, whose mother says she tried to get Panettiere away from him, even moving in with her daughter for 2 months last year.
13: Nearly 2 weeks after severe storms hit Indiana, thousands still don't have power in Gary. State power company NIPSCO says it expects to be restored by Tuesday. Gary Mayor Eddie Melton.
15: Individuals are making contributions to our local community foundation on our behalf to help us raise dollars to get people fed breakfast, lunch, and dinner throughout the entire city. We've been funding our food trucks. Our restaurants have stepped up and donating food.
13: The storm also revealed an alleged case of animal hoarding in Merrillville, Indiana. More than 70 dogs were discovered in a trailer after a tree fell on it. Animal shelter Humane Indiana says none of them have to be euthanized. They'll get checkups, care, and snuggles before they're ready to be adopted. 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
13: Relief from sky-high beef prices may be on the horizon as a ban from the U.S. on Mexican cattle is lifted.
18: The embargo was enacted to prevent the spread of potentially deadly New World screwworm larvae in U.S. cattle herds. Now that the ban is being lifted, at least in a limited way,
19: the laws of supply and demand are fully in play.
18: Tracy Tomasik is with the Texas Farm Bureau.
19: We have less supply. It gets more expensive.
18: With the imports increasing, he says, the price should begin to come down. Jim Ryan, ABC News.
13: In Massachusetts, the search for a woman wanted in connection with the shooting death of her husband is now over.
20: Police have been searching for Karen Solomon for the past week after authorities say they found veteran Worcester Police Department patrolman Kurt Solomon dead inside a home. Police are calling it a tragic murder-suicide, saying the 58-year-old wife was found dead in the woods with a handgun found near the body. Authorities are still awaiting positive identification. Police issued an arrest warrant on a charge of assault and battery with a dangerous weapon with serious bodily injury for Karen Solomon last Friday. Michelle Franzen, ABC News.
13: A 5-year-old detained by immigration authorities last week in Texas while on his way to a soccer game the day before he was supposed to start kindergarten will be deported with his father to Mexico. Kate Lincoln Goldfinch, the attorney representing Victor Martinez Nieto and his son Liam, said on Instagram the family is choosing to self-deport to avoid separation and prolonged detention. Stephanie Officer, ABC News.
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0: Across America, we are Red Eye Radio. He is Eric Harley, and I'm Gary McNamara. Man, I love this one. You know, because of the whole, you know, the whole flock camera things, and what was the other thing? Was in the news here. Flock cameras or something else. I just can't remember what the other one is. But people have been talking about, you know, what Americans fear the most. And one of the things that the Americans fear the most in the top 10 from the poll taken last year, it was number 10, government tracking of personal data.
1: Yeah.
0: All right. So Jim Garrity writes this. The list of Americans' most common fears included government tracking of personal data. Well, every year, every American sends in a document detailing his or her name, date of birth, home address, telephone number, social security number, marital status, number of dependent children, together with complete financial records of income, investments, and bank accounts, and in some cases, expenditures that allow one to claim deductions, charitable donations, mortgage interest, medical expenses, student loan interest, local or state tax payments, records of adoption, higher education enrollment, and child care expenses, among others. Many Americans also list their direct deposit routing and account numbers for tax refunds or payments. So the question is, what personal data do you fear the U.S. government having that the Internal Revenue Service doesn't already have?
1: Exactly.
0: Tips.
1: Yes.
0: Oh, wow. My gosh. I was just dying laughing when I was reading, because it's something that you and I have said. You know, I think it's terrible that a tax system delves into the personal life as much as it does. And we've said this since I've been a talk show host.
1: Well, you know, and if you go back to not too far, just a few years, the Janet Yellen move of the Treasury now, you know, when they wanted to track any deposit over $600.
0: Yeah.
1: Right. Mm-hmm. They wanted to know where that money came from. Basically, their point was too many people are working for cash under the table. That goes anywhere from like a babysitter. I don't think I've ever actually hired a babysitter. One of my granddaughters, usually, because they're in their late teens, early 20s, the oldest ones. But, you know, a babysitter makes, you know, cash usually, I guess. These days, maybe Venmo, I don't know. But lawn guys, someone who does a job for you around the house, a project guy, you know, people, too many people working for you. Or you're selling things on Marketplace, and you're doing it as a business. You're not just selling things you bought years ago. And they wanted to tap into that money. You know, and if you think about that approach, I mean, that's getting into everything. Actually, the billionaire's tax would go even further. Because think about this. If the wealth tax, not a new income tax level for billionaires on their earnings, but a wealth tax came in based on your status of becoming a billionaire, there would have to be a much greater level of audits. Potentially, you would have to audit everybody to find out what their net worth is. Because, I don't know, let's say a guy finds a gold mine in his backyard. I mean, that's a ridiculous thing. But or becomes a Bitcoin billionaire overnight. I mean, that is kind of over. But, you know, these.
0: Oh, all I don't these... know. Last week, it was reported on X that I had become very wealthy on.
1: Well, you're a crypto king. We all know. That wasn't a hack. That was you just flexing, is what that
0: yeah,
1: was.
0: That's what it was.
1: You were flexing.
0: I was flexing. Yes.
1: Your Range Rover and your house and your big checks.
0: My $117,000
1: check you made. Yes. You know, you're just flexing. Nobody hacked your account. You just wanted to pretend to be a victim so you could flex how rich, how crypto rich you are.
0: I was looking, hoping to get me some chicks.
1: Yeah. Well, unless you're talking about

0: baby chickens.
1: Well,
0: but it's no, but the, you know, that's the whole idea is that you would have to get into people's everyday. And they wanted to, and that's important. An important point to add to that, that whole idea during the Biden administration. The transactions, sending money through the pay apps like Venmo or Zelle or whatever, the Cash App, anything that you send over a certain amount, we're going to scrutinize. Even if you're sending it to another family member. And because their point they were making is too many people are getting away with exchanging money and not paying taxes on it. And that gets into the, I mean, it would get down to the, I don't know, the level of audits that you would have to do on every level that we just spoke of. From if they ever wanted to go that far and do the whole $600 or more thing, or the billionaire's tax, where you have to audit what they have, their possessions, mm-hmm. every single year, because somebody, new billionaires are created all the time. Usually it's a rise over time, but not always.
1: Well, I think that, you know, that the question, and Jim Garrity brought it up, could be those, and also, as I mentioned, the flock cameras and AI, you know, and AI data centers that, you know, they're getting your info and everything else. And when you look at flock cameras, there's no doubt that flock cameras have helped to solve it, a lot of crimes out there.
0: Yeah.
1: There's no doubt about it. I can look at, I was doing some research. I saw three different drive-by shootings that they were able to solve because of flock cameras. They were able to look at every single car that went down that highway.
0: Yeah.
1: And every single license plate. So it took us still a lot of legwork, but they were able to do it. The problem is the government has abused their authority in many different cases. Again, there aren't a million different things where they've abused it with flock cameras. But if you're a Republican and you look at what they did to Trump, you look and see the lies about Trump. Not that was leaking. I mean, they did leak his taxes. Remember that.
0: Yeah.
1: Remember they leaked his taxes?
0: Yeah.
1: They got the leak of his taxes. But when you see what they did with the Russia collusion to him, how organized that was, when you see the censoring that went on in this country, when you see what was it Lois Lerner and the IRS, you know, going after charitable, nonprofits that were, you know, made up by conservatives. They were looking for reasons to deny them a nonprofit status. And you can say whatever you want. Well, it wasn't institutionalized. Actually, I can say the censorship is.
0: Yeah.
1: The censorship in government was institutionalized because it was going on during the Trump administration from bureaucrats in the government that hated Trump. And so when you see this happening, when you see the instances that have been, you know, publicized about, for example, on flock cameras, people are torn. They're torn because they know it's a tremendous vehicle to fight crime, but they also believe that government abuses the power that we give them.
0: Yeah.
1: And if they get a chance, they'll do it here. And so, you know, you and I on income tax have always stated this for the longest time. And the point is, one point's brought up, but is it a searchable database available to millions of people across the country with very little oversight? And that's a great question. I mean, that's a great point. You can't release what's in somebody's taxes. It's against federal law.
0: Yeah.
1: But when people see that Trump's was leaked, well, if Trump's got leaked, is somebody peeking at yours?
0: Yeah.
1: Is there a government agency that is peeking at yours? When we know, you know, the NSA violations that happened, you know, when we see that, when we see what happened, think about this. When you think about, and this is something that every Republican thinks of,
0: yeah,
1: and maybe a ton of independents, the FISA warrant.
0: Yeah.
1: When they were able to get a bogus FISA warrant on Trump running for president of the United States, a presidential candidate, and it was built by the opposition campaign. Think about that. It was built, it was created by the, it was funded and created by Hillary Clinton and the DNC. No accountability ever for that.
0: Right.
1: There was never an accountability except one FBI agent, except if you want to count the accountability that the money that the Hillary campaign used it, there was a campaign, you know, violation because they listed it as something else. But the whole thing, the whole lie was created in order to get Trump, and they used that. That was the information that pushed it over the top to get a FISA warrant on Carter Page in the Trump campaign.
0: Yeah.
1: That's what put it over the top. And you had officials in the government lie. I believe even in the FISA warrant, or in order to get the FISA warrant, lie about Carter Page in order to get that. They were trying to get inside the Trump campaign.
0: Right. Yep.
1: And if you can abuse a FISA warrant like that,
0: well,
1: and then there were all the other abuses of the FISA warrant that we never found out about.
0: How deep does this go?
1: Right.
0: And, you know, I honestly believe that there's something to it because, you know, Trump's the president now. Obviously, they could go further back if they wanted to. I don't know why they don't. I don't know if there's maybe some stuff that was, I don't know, bleached off of computers, or, you know, the Clintons had it disappeared or whatever. I don't know if there's stuff that they can't find in, or connect, or maybe President Trump just says, you know, no, it's enough to talk about the Russian hoax and demonstrate that, and that's been proven. We don't have to go back any further. We know how they operate. I would love for somebody to get into telling that story. And actually, I think it would have to be somebody outside of the administration, outside of the Trump organization, to do it. I would love to see a Twitter files type approach to the level of abuse that happened over the years. You know, Michael Schellenberger actually talked about or wrote about the level of abuse with some of the programs that were being funded, and then that those funds would go to target political enemies domestically here in the U.S. And it was supposed to help people. It was supposed to be, you know, humanitarian effort type of money that was being spent, but much of it, and Schellenberger did a good job. We talked about it here on the show. We read from his article, and he demonstrated how scary that is. You know, there, if they have that kind of power to go, you know, and take on the biggest of names, you're not safe. The average person is not safe. And there's no telling how far back that kind of abuse went.
1: But when you look at it, and this is something I've been promoting since the beginning, I know you have too, the problems we have with the income tax, and that's the amount of information you have to give the government just to pay your taxes. And that's why we've always advocated for some kind of sales tax.
0: Yeah.
1: Because anything else, you're going to have to give the government so much of your information, and I don't believe it's necessary to fund the government to do that.
0: Yeah.
1: Irrespective of whether it is abused at a 50% level, a 1% level, it's the same thing as voter ID. It doesn't matter whether fraud is 50% of the vote or 1% of the vote or 0.1% of the vote. It's the fact that voter ID keeps fraud from happening.
0: Yeah.
1: Any fraud, and gives confidence to the system.
0: Yeah.
1: And government just does not, in my opinion, never has had, you look at our founding fathers, have they ever looked at the information that you have to give government to file your income taxes, they'd be saying, well, no way, we're not going to do that. There's got to be another way to raise revenue besides

0: getting all this particular information.
1: Yeah.
0: Now, the only other way would be a flat tax, which no deductions.
1: Right.
0: It would just be whatever your income is, boom.
1: Yeah. Right.
0: So they don't know anything. That would be another thing. So you could still have some type of income tax, but as soon as you add in deductions, as soon as you start going down that road, boom.
1: Well, you mean Steve Forbes' flat tax scheme.
0: Flat tax scheme. Right, right. You'd still have to give your date of birth, home address, telephone number, Social Security number, but government has that anyway.
1: Yeah.
0: They have that.
1: Right. Yeah. And they're listening to all your calls and monitoring all your internet activity.
0: I hear.
1: And they're telling your family.
0: Well, what I'm upset about is how my privacy is being invaded. I mean, there are, you know, hundreds of millions of people, you know, monitoring us right now. Okay. Millions. Okay. Hundreds of thousands. Okay. Dozens of people monitoring us right now.
1: There are tens and tens of people.
0: Yeah.
1: There are tens of people. I don't want to go and tax.
0: Maybe I shouldn't assume that there should be an expectation of privacy doing this.
1: There are multiple people listening to this show. I can say that because I can see three of them right now.
0: We are Red Eye Radio.
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7: We are Red Eye Radio. He is Eric Carlin. I'm Gary McNamara. All right. So the fear, because it was one of the top 10 fears, was number 10 on the list. Government tracking of personal data was number one. 52.7% of the American public is either very afraid or afraid. I don't know how you judge.
8: Between the two.
7: Yeah, I don't know how you judge.
8: Yeah, if you're afraid, you're afraid.
7: Yeah, I don't know. Yeah, I don't know how you judge the fear. Well, I mean, you're simply taking the response.
8: Level of fear, yeah.
7: I'm very afraid. Yeah. I don't know how an individual judges that, something that really is it's happening, but it's a hypothetical that you will be affected by it.
8: Yeah, right.
7: So coming up on the bottom of the hour, we'll give you the rest of them.
8: Yeah.
7: And tell you what the top one is. And it seems like some of the analysis, this was done last year. This is the top fears of 2025. And, they go to, the shrinks and professors that say, well, okay, there's a lot of anxiety out there. People need to calm down. And
8: yeah, right.
7: But we'll get to that coming up.

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1: And he's our calling. I'm Gary McNamara. 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All right, this was from last year, and this is based on, you know, basically we started this because of the flock cameras, AI, data centers, invasion of privacy, all that neat stuff, and the Jim Garrity talking about all the information you have to give just to fill out your taxes a year, and it's like, what private information or personal data is the public worried about government getting when you give all this stuff, you know, to file your taxes? This was done by Wilkerson College of Arts, Humanities, and Social Sciences. It was a nationally represented survey about what Americans fear. And that was number 10, government tracking of personal data. Number 9, pollution of oceans, rivers, and lakes. 53.5% either very afraid or afraid. Russia using nuclear weapons, 53.7%. Pollution of drinking water, 54.5%. U.S. becoming involved in another world war, 53.3%. People I love dying, 55.3%. That was tied with U.S. becoming involved in another world war. Cyber terrorism, 55.9%. Economic financial collapse, 58.2%. People I love becoming seriously ill, 58.9%. And corrupt government officials, the top spot at 69.1%. What people are very afraid or afraid of, which I find pretty interesting. What was the other thing I was looking at here? That the common problems. Okay, these are the, this was taken this year. The common phobias that that people have. Are you ready?
2: Okay.
1: Here are the top one, two, three, the top ten. Okay, here we go. All right?
2: Okay.
1: Arachnophobia, fear of spiders, fear of snakes.
2: Okay.
1: Fear of heights, fear of flying, fear of dogs. Fear of thunder and lightning, an intense fear of injections, needles, an intense fear of social interactions that included public speaking.
2: Yeah.
1: An intense fear of places that are difficult to escape, sometimes involving a fear of crowded or open spaces, and germaphobes. The others were, let me just see what the others, other common source of fears, birds, tunnels, bees, choking, swimming, dentist visits, and driving in bad weather. So there you go. I did have the actual, let me see, you know, it's interesting when you look up something on your phone and you look the exact same thing up online and it gives you two different things completely, even though it's two, the stories are the same. The stories are the exact same. Here we go. Okay, that's the one there. But here we go. 50% of Americans afraid of heights. Now, I'm not afraid of flying. I love flying in airplanes. Absolutely love it.
2: Yeah.
1: I do have a fear of heights, like looking over a building.
2: Okay, here's the weird thing for me. My wife and I were just discussing this yesterday because a buddy of mine, that I've known all of my life, he needs his chimney sweeped. And he said, you know, I looked at the roof and he goes, man, I just got up here heights. I just didn't. I said, I don't. I can get up on my roof and run around like a madman. Now, I try not to run around. I'm very careful getting up on the ladder and everything else. It's very dangerous. In fact, my brother-in-law fell and hurt himself badly. Off of his very large RV recently. So it can be very dangerous. But I, for some reason, I couldn't stand on a chair, right, to reach a light bulb or something. I could, a tiny step ladder, you know, would make me a little shaky. Now, that I can get up on my roof. I can run around. I can look over the edge. I don't have any fear of heights at that level. You take me to one of those buildings in Dubai and look over on the roof and look over the edge, it would probably send me into a spiral, you know. That kind of heights would definitely.
1: For me, it's being close to the edge of it without...
2: Something that would be clearly fatal.
1: Yeah, because I've been in hotels and purposely gotten the 50th floor of a hotel just to see the scenery at night.
2: Right, and you're perfectly safe.
1: Yeah, and I have no problem with that. But if it was, you know, where I would be, where I'll be open, that would scare me. But I have no fear of flying in planes at all.
2: No.
1: But one of the worst fears I have is a ski lift. When I look at that little piece of metal holding onto that wire, that's what I'm looking at. I'm like, doesn't seem to be engineered enough for the weight that's being put on it.
2: Right.
1: And your legs are dangling down, and you just got that one little bar in front of you.
2: Yeah.
1: It scares the daylights out of me.
2: Yeah.
1: You know, other than that, I don't think I've, you know. But
2: have you ever walked across one of those bridges that is acrylic and you can see through the bottom?
1: Yes, I don't like that.
2: I don't have any issues with those, and I don't know why I trust
1: it. I'm not afraid of being 50 feet in the air.
2: Right. Yeah.
1: That's not the fear.
2: Right.
1: It's like I have a very specific fear of heights. But
2: 50%
1: of Americans have a fear of height. Public speaking, 32%.
2: I have none of that.
1: I used to.
2: Yeah.
1: You know, and I went from this incredible fear. I tell people the first time I had to open a microphone in a college radio station that just was being fed into the cafeteria of the college. That's it.
2: Yeah, right.
1: And I opened the mic three times, and it was the fourth time I finally talked.
2: Yeah.
1: I was afraid that everybody was listening to every word. And then it got to the point, you know, now it's like I could care less. But even public speaking in front of people was very tough. I used to have to, you know, either write a speech or have notes. And now you could give me just what's the topic.
2: Right.
1: And I think it's because I've been doing this so long.
2: Yeah.
1: Just give me the topic.
2: Yeah, job related.
1: What's the topic? Okay, yeah, I can do it.
2: Yeah.
1: And really without any preparation, because in my head I go, okay, what's the topic? Okay, I got this. Okay,
2: yeah,
1: I got it.
2: We have our own, because through the whole 30,000 hour or 50,000 hour, wherever you know we are in this career,
1: it's closing in on 50,000.
2: You have this, You have this pantry basically of things, items that are usable in your mind, and you know where they fit and how it would flow. I got up on stage one time and talked for over an hour. And had no nervous sense whatsoever. I came off the stage thinking, you know, I did this great job. And they said, you were only supposed to introduce the music artist, Terry Clark. You weren't supposed to do an hour. That's my problem, actually. I didn't do an hour, but I probably did go too long. You were just up there to introduce the artist. I did do that for Trace Adkins one time, but it was very simple, and his manager told me, "Ladies and gentlemen, Trace Adkins, that's your script."
1: Yeah,
2: and I stuck to that.
1: If I do that, I'm very good at getting through that for as quick as possible.
2: Yeah. But in the events that I go to, if I have to MC things, they expect you to be creative, right? And they hire you to do that, and it's. Sometimes it's artists, country artists, and sometimes it's just various events, whatever it is. And I guess my problem is, based on what we do for a living, is that I feel like I really focus on not going too long. Get to a point, you know, do an icebreaker of a little humorous thing, and then talk about, you know, why you're there. Of course, mention sponsors if that's required, whatever. And then, you know. And that's it, and it's I always have that fear of that hook, you know, the old-fashioned hook of, you know, pulling you off stage, I don't have a fear of public speaking.
1: Once I bombed, it was the biggest bomb ever doing stand-up comedy.
2: Yeah.
1: and I felt the fear of the loudest thing ever is the silence of nobody laughing except one person way in the back, and it was the manager of the club who thought I was hilarious. He said, "You just need to develop. You need to warm them up to you, because the material's great, but it's got to be more than material." But that silence, that sort of, I thought I had conquered it, and then that brought it back a little bit. It was like, oh my gosh, I bombed there big time.
2: For me, because it's in comedy, there's the host who basically introduces all the comics, and I've done that. I didn't do it on the road. I didn't know, in fact, until recent years, that actually a big name comedians take their own hosts up there. And they're stand-up comedians, but they're not openers and they're not headliners yet. They're hosts. Well, for me, I was doing it because I was in radio, right? So you're hosting a local comedy event, whatever it is. And what I learned too late, I think, was you got to get out there and you're basically kind of the warm-up, you know. Hey, Lubbock, how's it going? Wait, don't answer that question. You have to, you know, get them, you know, because typically you're there.
1: You're cheerleader.
2: Well, that, and they're drinking.
1: Yeah.
2: Most of your audience is drinking. That's why I would probably have a lot of fear of doing dry bar comedy, because most people aren't drinking. But it's, you know, you got to get up there and warm up, break the ice, warm up the crowd. They're not there to see you. Get them a little, get their energy going and ready for the headline.
1: But that's why we work overnights now, because we're not talking to anybody who's sober.
2: That's right. Exactly.
1: All right, let me finish the list here. Here we go.
2: What do you got?
1: Public speaking, 32%. In close spaces, 32% also of the American public afraid to do that. Snakes, 31% very afraid or afraid. Spiders, 30% of the American public. Deep water, 24% of the public. So there you go.
2: Hmm. All right.
1: And so as to the other thing about, you know, the general fears about being doomed and all that, I really don't have those, you know, those kind of fears. I have a lot less fears as you get older. You just don't. It's like, oh, whatever.
2: Yeah.
1: Yeah. It's like Russia could attack us tomorrow. Dealt with that when I was 8 years old, laying in bed. And listening to the radio going, and you know that the Soviets have 20,000 nuclear missiles pointed right at us, listening to my little transistor radio, scaring the hell out of myself. But so I dealt with that paranoia a long time, that fear a long time ago.
2: Yeah.
1: And, you know, anything else is sort of like, okay, whatever, it's life. You know, not that you don't get emotional about it, because somebody dying, yes, you always think about that. You know, people
2: right.
1: close to you dying.
2: Yeah, sure, yeah.
1: That's something. But I don't think most people obsess with that. It's not like a 24-hour obsession. Only if the people get sick.
2: Yeah, you're right. Yeah.
1: So, but right. really interesting what people are afraid of.
2: Yeah.
1: We are Red Eye Radio.
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0: We are Red Eye Radio. He's Eric Carlin. I'm Gary McNamara. And that story about the majority owner of the 49ers, Jed York.
1: Yeah.
0: Getting initially charged with engaging in prostitution and another charge of possessing criminal tools. What was that charge about when it comes to prostitution? The prostitution charge was downgraded to, disorderly conduct. Okay. But it was a sting. He got set up online.
1: Oh, wow.
0: Cops were waiting for him. $140. Went to a place to meet the prostitute, was busted by police. It said in the story in Fox News, he was intercepted by police. It's like a football analogy there.
1: Yeah.
0: Just like, I sat there and we, like, probably the majority of America going, what?
1: Yeah, what is.
0: What?
1: Yeah.
0: His lawyers tried to get all the records sealed immediately, and the judge said no.
1: Right.
0: Can't do that.
1: Yeah. That's highly unfortunate. You know, it's like when the Heidi Fleiss thing came out.
0: Ooh.
1: It's like, what? What? You know, don't you want to, like, start a relationship? Or even if you don't want to get into serious relationships, date so that you know something about the person, because otherwise it's like,
0: ew. I don't know what other word.
1: That's it. It really is. It's gross.
0: I'd like to have a great monologue here.
1: Yeah.
0: On morality and everything else, and all I can think of is, ew.
1: Yeah, it's that's ew. Gross.

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5: From ABC News, I'm Stephanie Officer. Nevada's Hawk Fire now burning across more than 15,000 acres. The National Guard has been deployed. ABC's Melissa Adan is there.
6: This is not far from downtown Reno. Really, we are at the heart of Reno. You just go out about 15 minutes. Those are the immediate first roadblocks that officials have set up. The National Guard is here. They're pushing out so many people because they had 45,000 people that were ordered to evacuate. Then more than 40,000. So we're looking at almost 100,000 people that had orders either to evacuate or to be prepared to evacuate.
5: President Trump escalating his trade war with Canada. ABC's Rachel Scott at the White House.
7: Talk about a tit for tat between the U.S. and Canada. Look, this is one of our largest trading partners. Obviously, it's our closest ally right to the north. President Trump imposed that 50% tariff on about $20 billion worth of Canadian goods. Canada's vowing to respond. President Trump now says that he'll slap 50% tariffs on Canadian car parts, cars, trucks, and steel. And Mark Carney is now saying that he's going to announce even more tariffs, retaliatory tariffs, this morning.
5: The parents of Alex Preddy, the 37-year-old Virginia nurse killed by a federal agent in Minneapolis in January, speaking out on ABC's Good Morning America Tuesday morning. Michael and Susan Preddy.
8: We watched it on TV, and I was like, that's our son. That's Alex. And they killed him. No one called us. No one.
9: we still haven't heard from him.
8: Yeah, that's how we found out.
5: After meeting much backlash and stewing in hot water over a kid's Halloween costume appearing to depict blackface and racist minstrel show imagery, Target is out with an apology. The retailer is saying in part, quote, "As a company, we got this wrong and we are deeply sorry. We know this is especially hurtful for our black guests, team members and partners." Target's statement went on to say it won't happen again. You're listening to ABC News.
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5: American cattle farmers say they're disappointed in President Trump's decision to let foreign beef enter the U.S. without tariffs for the next 90 days. Nebraska farmer Scott Thompson says with everything going on in the last year with tariffs, the Iran war, and other global supply issues, it's been hard for the industry to keep up.
11: It seems like every time we get this, like, economic opportunity or we're going to make money, the rug gets pulled out from underneath us. Yeah. And it seems like that's what's doing going on right now.
5: Trouble this past weekend for one of the NFL's bigwigs. ABC's Trevor Ault explains.
12: The billionaire owner of the San Francisco 49ers arrested in a prostitution sting at an Ohio trailer park. Court records say Jed York was taken into custody in East Palestine Sunday at 9:35 a.m., with authorities saying he responded to an ad placed by an undercover agent on a prostitution website arranging sexual activity for $140. Police say York agreed to meet up at that trailer park and was arrested there with the phone he allegedly used to respond to the ad.
5: York pleaded no contest Monday after spending a day in jail and paying a $1,150 fine. Syria's president celebrated the announcement from Secretary of State Marco Rubio. He's lifting the country's designation as a state sponsor of terrorism, saying Syria is shaking off a dark burden and tearing out a painful chapter of its past to embark on a path of development, reconstruction, and rebuilding. Stephanie Officer, ABC News.
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Gary McNamara and Eric Hurley talk about everything from politics to social issues and news of the day. 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
1: Now, mine's more broad.
0: You can't say broad. You say chicks.
1: I'm sounding Frank Sinatra.
0: You can't say broads. What are you, Frank Sinatra? Broads. Chicks hate that.
1: I did not mean it in that context.
0: Yeah.
1: All right. So yesterday, the WDSA, the WNBA, well, the sources say this is a source story. I think ESPN had it first. CNN had it. The sources are that neither Cantor nor Royce White will be eligible, and they view it as a stunt. But, and by the way, they were never going to allow them to play. That was never going to happen to begin with. But
0: yeah, right.
1: I was like, okay, what's the response going to be? And you know, Cantor Freedom, as he calls himself, Cantor, he's okay. But Royce White just is locked in on this, because now that, you know, the sources say the WNBA is not going to, this is, it's mocking, it's a stunt, whatever. This, and Cantor said yesterday, wait, what are they doing? I am a woman. They can't ban me. I'm a woman. And that's the whole point. The whole point is attempting to get everyone on that side to define what a woman is. And they will do anything not to define. Think about this. They will do anything not to define what a woman is. But Royce White wrote this yesterday.
0: Okay.
1: Update. I have, this is the best ever. I have, because he's just throwing everything back at them. Every argument that they have made.
0: This is their entire playbook.
1: Yes.
0: He's taken.
1: Yes.
0: And he's put it into one response.
1: Here we go.
0: All right.
1: Update. I have not received any official or unofficial communication back from the WNBA regarding my eligibility. I will say, as a black trans lesbian, the rumors of denial for my multi-spirit existence are concerning. I'd also like to remind everyone there is a trans genocide taking place right now in America. These kinds of casual comments lead to violence and our deaths. If the sources are true, I would like to see the league take immediate action to correct anybody who refuses to affirm my identity or use my pronouns. Pay me. The WNBA leadership has to show up and do the work to tell a black trans woman she is not a woman, or that the trans experience is a stunt, is absolutely transphobic, bigoted, and racist. It's literally Nazism and white supremacy. I think the commissioner may be demonstrating some white privilege. No? That was his statement.
0: Yeah.
1: Oh, my gosh.
0: You know, it's perfect.
1: I believe he was ready for this.
0: Yeah. I think he was prepared. It really is taking their entire rule book and playbook and handing it right back to them, because it is, you know, remember the Berkeley professor and Josh Hawley in the back of the
1: Yeah, book. Exactly, right.
0: If you question, then, sorry, that makes you a bigot. If you just ask questions, if you call this a stunt, then why would I not call it a stunt for any man who is wanting to play or ends up playing on a woman's team, which we have seen time and time again. And then they get heralded by the media and the activists, setting new records. Well, not for a guy, they're not. So is that too not a stunt? One, you can't have both. They're either both stunts, or they're both, as you call it, as your side calls it, real. And you don't get to question it, because that's bigotry.
1: Right.
0: And it could set off. You could trigger a mental crisis with that.

0: individual or the entire group of individuals simply by asking the questions. That exchange between Josh Hawley and that Berkeley professor, that's exactly how that went. Those were the rules that were written on that day, in on record, by the way. And you either live by those rules or not. Now, they do change their rules, but if you change the rules, do they not apply to all? You only want to apply them to the ones that you say are committing a stunt.
1: Yeah, so if you wonder what a transgenocide is, the transgenocide is the fact that if you talk about it, trans people have a much higher rate of attempting suicide. And so that's the genocide.
0: Yes.
1: People, what are you talking about, a genocide? Just so you understand what their argument is. And the when he said these kind of casual comments, basically from the WNBA, lead to violence and our deaths, that's the argument that they're making. And that's the beauty of this all. This isn't an argument of the right against the left.
0: No, no.
1: The debate is the right is holding the left to their arguments,
0: right,
1: and their talking points.
0: Right.
1: And that's what Royce White is doing. That's why it's so beautiful. Those are the opinions documented of the insane leftist radical transgender movement in this country.
0: Yes.
1: And he's simply using their argument.
0: That's right.
1: So when they are, so if you've seen, like, on social media yesterday, I mean, it was just blowing up. It was like, they should have punished Sophie Cunningham. They should have kicked her out of the league. They should have suspended her because she's the one that caused it. And the WNBA should have responded by suspending her for her transphobic comments.
0: Yeah.
1: And it's like, keep going with that. See if that works for you. And they just get blasted, absolutely blasted on social media. And that's why it's so entertaining. It's not entertaining because this is an argument of the right versus the left.
0: No.
1: It's beautiful because it's the right throwing the arguments of the left against them to see if they'll defend it. And they're doing everything to try to weave around all the arguments that they have made to promote radical transgenderism,
0: yes,
1: in this country. And nobody knows what to do except to say, well, you're mocking. You can't say that.
0: You cannot.
1: You can't say that.
0: You can't say that.
1: Right. That's your argument.
0: Right.
1: That's not even Royce Weiss's. Well, Royce White's argument.
0: Yeah.
1: He's throwing your argument right back at you. These are the standards that you set. And that's why it's so incredibly entertaining.
0: Well, this is, again, really not going to change. You were correct to mention that this is not going to happen.
1: No, it's never going to happen.
0: The WNBA WNBA is not going to allow male players to come in.
1: Right.
0: They're just not. It's not going to happen.
1: But they cannot say it.
0: They cannot say we cannot let biological males compete in our league. They can't say that out loud. How dare you? By their own rules. They would love for this to be over. They would love to move on. See what happens when you try to appease? The WNBA was created for one reason. Two reasons. Low ticket sales. And number two, for women to have a league of their own.
1: Yes. Biological women.
0: Biological women.
1: Right.
0: That's the only thing I ever mean if I say women. Yes.
1: And that's when you had, I forgot what team the coach was on where, you know, she was coming out, you know, trans women, trans. And it's like, excuse me, you're the one that's out there promoting the fact that we have too many biological men
0: yeah,
1: as coaches in women's basketball. And that has to stop. And the beauty of it was, and it was hilarious, we went through some of the post yesterday that some radical leftist posted and the responses to it, where they said,

0: well, you know, this is a joke. A trans woman is a woman, but a biological male is not a woman, and that's why they can't play. It was like,
1: you don't get to say that.
0: It's like, what? What the
1: you
0: hell?
1: Don't get to say
0: what,
1: that.
0: What the hell are you talking about? You can't judge. You cannot look at motive.
2: No.
0: And so you're changing to go, well, what's the motive? The motive is that they want us to define what a woman is. And we're not going to do it. Uh-huh. We're not going to define what a woman is. But let me tell you what we're doing to protect women that we can't define what a woman is.
2: That's right.
0: It's pure insanity. It's just, but entertaining as hell. And when I read the first time, because he just posted a couple of hours ago, Royce White's comment, my God, I mean, I couldn't stop laughing. And then I read it to you in our pre-show meeting. You're like, he's hitting every single argument that they make and throwing it back in their face.
1: Everything in their playbook. And it really is. The point isn't, and he knows it. The point isn't for him to play.
0: Of course.
1: The point is to force them to take a position, which I also don't think is going to happen. They're going to keep doing this dance until it's over and something else comes along. But it was inevitable that it would at least get to this point. It was inevitable. And what happens with a league that, quite frankly, I guess they're doing okay. Are they losing as much as the Stephen Colbert show?
0: I don't know what I didn't see. Somebody posted what they did in 2025. I don't know what they're doing so far. You know, it's I have watched probably half of a couple of Indiana games.
1: Mm-hmm.
0: It's entertaining.
1: No,
0: it's good solid basketball.
1: It's not that they're not good players.
0: Yeah.
1: It just hasn't caught on yet. They haven't created their stars. You know, I mean, I keep seeing clips on my YouTube because I watched one. Of course, it comes up repeatedly in that subject, and it's everyone basically who honors Larry Bird. You know, he's the best, he's the best, he's the best. And then one day there was a short and Shaq was on there and he goes, you know, I hate to say it, but Dennis Rodman, you put Dennis Rodman in and he's going to be a monster on that court. And just, he was just quoting stats on Dennis Rodman. He said, you know, say what you will about his personality, but you know, so these legends, in order to create these legends, you have to have time and you also have to have superior performance. Will it ever be the NBA? No. But it has plenty of room for improvement.
0: I can't find
1: ticket sales.
0: I know that they did revenue share. I mean, the salaries have skyrocketed.
1: Yeah.
0: In the last year, and they had an $8 million revenue to distribute to active players, but I simply put into the WNBA make a profit, and they say, yes, the WNBA generated enough business success in 2025 to trigger its first ever player revenue sharing payout. That wasn't what I asked. If they met certain goals, did they make overall a profit is my question to AI, and I've not been able to get an answer looking at AI.
1: Sounds like they did, if I mean.
0: Right. I would assume that they did.
1: Yeah. And by the way, I hope that they do, and I hope the sport continues to grow. I hope that the sport continues to grow an audience on television, streaming, or wherever they are, and also locally at games. Yeah. I want that for the fans. I want fans to have whatever it is they're into. Hey, man, let's go watch this game. That's not up to me to decide. I'm not, you know, I never root for things to, I hope this thing fails. I hope this, because that's kind of the attitude. There are a lot of jokes about the WNBA. A lot of jokes about the WNBA. And one of them was made on the ESPYs, I think it was a couple of years ago, by Shane Gillis, the comedian who was hosting the ESPYs. And he said, you know, and so-and-so, and he made, I think he made up a name, from the WNBA is here tonight, and they showed this woman in the audience. And then he goes, actually, that's not really her. That's my friend's wife. I knew you guys didn't know anybody in the WNBA. And it's true. It was his wife, his friend's wife, comedian friend of his wife. And who, by the way, looked more like Karine Jean-Pierre than she did a WNBA player. But it's not up for me to decide. I root for everybody. You know, go sports or whatever it is, whatever the endeavor is. But don't think for a minute you're going to take a side and then have to back away from it and not live up to your convictions. You can't, you're not going to get away with that. And that has a tendency, in fact, I think a potential to actually hurt the sport long term, or at least for a year or so. And we'll see if that happens.
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2: 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Keep your engine humming in the heat this summer by keeping up with preventive maintenance. Think your PM is complete after your oil is changed? Think again. There's grease, transmission fluids, and gear oil to consider too. Transmission fluid, for example, prevents wear of gears, bearings, and bushings, protects against corrosion, and acts as a heat transfer fluid. You may not think about this every time you get behind the wheel, but as soon as it's not doing its job, you'll notice. Misapplication of transmission fluid can mean reduced fuel economy and abrupt or hard shifts if the static friction is too high. It can also cause sluggish operation at low temperatures if the viscosity is too high, and leaking through seals if viscosity is too low.
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3: We are Red Eye Radio. He is Eric Carley, and I'm Gary McNamara. Okay, when I get, since they're a private organization, nobody knows if they made a profit last year, but critics say they still haven't, that the revenue share was based on certain benchmarks that of revenue, increase in revenue, that the league was meeting. Whether that is indicative, whether the entire, because they're owned by the NBA,
4: right?
3: So it's not individual owners,
4: right?
3: So, you know, whether they actually overall made a profit when you take what the revenue is and expenses, nobody knows last year.
4: It sounds more like a bonus situation for hitting certain revenue increase marks.
3: Revenue.
4: Yeah.
3: They might have. They could have broke even. Critics say they haven't yet.
4: But
3: there's no specific numbers that I have on it.
4: I hope they're successful. I hope it becomes the thing, aside from any of the controversies out there. And also, I hope it becomes the thing beyond a couple of key players. I think any sport requires them, each team to have key players in order to get that kind of attention.
3: Sports has become celebrity personality league.
4: Yeah, no, you've got to have those on each team.
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1: You know, one of the things that we've always talked about is how the mainstream media, they're not journalists.
2: Nope.
1: And our

0: remember, you know, we had said it a long time ago, but I remember the one time we really made the point was after the Mueller report came out, and you had, you know, conservative political analysts saying, we hope that the mainstream media now learns from this and that they become journalists. And we said, please, come on, stop it.
1: Yeah, no.
0: Guys and gals, stop it. They're not journalists. They're political activists. Well, Matt Calkins, who left the Seattle Times, has been on a number of, you know, different media outlets. He was on with Glenn Beck and had this to say about why, you know, what's going on in the management of the Seattle Times.
2: Same thing. Is this cowardice or is this ideology? I'm not exactly sure. I think it's a combination of both. I think there are a lot of people in the newsroom who are true believers, who really don't think any of this stuff should be out there, who really think there's only one side of the story. I have a suspicion, based on kind of other things I've seen at the top, that they really just don't want to upset the activists, if you will, the loudest voices in the newsroom. And I've seen this, you know, editors at the top kind of recoil at some other things and kind of, you know, get skittish when it comes to other stories. It might not even just be mine. But you can really tell, like, if you kind of go against, you know, I don't want to get too political in here, but like the left-wing grain at the Seattle Times, they just buck. They don't want it in there. So I think it's a combination of both, but I think at the top, it's probably a little more cowardice than it is ideology.
0: There you go. It doesn't matter what it is. You're not a journalist.
1: Well, that's the thing. You can call it whatever.
0: Right, right.
1: And if you're not doing true journalism, it's, by the way, it's become, I believe, abundantly clear. I don't know anybody that pays attention to the media that doesn't recognize it. Because what you have here is people that are very okay with those so-called journalists being activists. At the rank and file left, they're fine with that. Now, I think there's times when they come back and go, well, they kind of crossed the line there. That didn't work. That didn't work. That didn't work. But it's not because they disagree with them in terms of ideology. It's because they didn't get the effort right in being an activist. If you're a far left, rank and file far left activist, DSA support, card carrying member of the DSA, then you're wanting them to get it right. And if, you know, again, if they go too far and don't nail it, that's the problem. This is their conundrum, by the way, and it always has been. It used to be, you know, that Barack Obama, when he was running for president, this was a real scenario, said marriage is between a man and a woman. And then when he got into the White House, they said, he's grappling. He's evolving. Well, no, we all know how he felt from day one. He just couldn't say it. And now the DSA and the far left, the radicals, they lead the party. They're the ones who have the party right now on their heels going, it's a big tent. They're the ones who are saying it out loud. And I think the only time they have a problem with a liberal activist media type is when they don't go far enough.
0: He said it was the fourth time he hasn't been able to get a column.
1: Wow.
0: And he didn't. I didn't see where he mentioned what those particular stories.
1: That's interesting. I would love to read his book. I think that would make a great book.
0: Yep.
1: It would be a lot like Bias.
0: Yeah.
1: You know.
0: Yeah.
1: It would be a modern, I guess, an updated version of it. I don't know.
0: Yeah. This isn't new, but again, this is when they call themselves journalists, they're not.
1: No, they're not.
0: Because they don't want to cover the other side of the story.
1: Right.
0: We have strong opinions here. I want to hear what the other side is. I want to hear what their argument is.
1: Okay.
0: I mean, this entire segment that we've had is on the sources and, you know, the saying what the WNBA is planning to do. This is about a specific, you know, a specific issue where the one side has been promoted and they keep trying to shut the other side up. by saying if you speak, it's violence and it's genocide and it's, I mean, all these ridiculous things. I mean, it's completely and totally ridiculous. And it shows you just how left, and, you know, I don't care. You sit there and you say, you know, well, as he goes, I think it's more cowardice. They're just afraid of the reaction. Well, then get the hell out of there. I couldn't work. Could you work at a job where every day you came in and they just said, well, you can't talk about that tonight. You can't talk about that tonight. You can't give your opinion tonight. You can't. His only job is to give an opinion.
1: Yeah.
0: He's a columnist.
1: Yes.
0: You know, so he's, you know, he's not technically a reporter, but the fact is he's a columnist. And they're not saying, okay, you need to, you spelled this wrong, word wrong, or this is too radical. Nothing that he is writing is radical. To sit there and say women should be able to play sports is not radical.
1: Right.
0: This is how far leftist radical they are, where they're afraid of the response from people that are literally hold an insane opinion, a completely unscientific, insane opinion. And then I'm sure they're out there telling you, we're the credible news source for you.
1: Yeah.
0: Well, they, you know, by the way, they would not respond to him leaving because it's a, and I love it, it's a personnel matter. But it's not.
1: Yeah, yes.
0: It's not. It's an issue. It's not just a personnel matter. It's a matter of, is he right? Did you not want that story to be printed, and why not? That's what the question is. Where nobody's wants to get into his HR file.
1: Right. Well, I think there may be some CYA there, because if they start making statements about it, then his lawyers would have a lot of leverage because of the nature of his job, what he is expected to do, what his was expected to do, what his role was. And it's not new, but it's one more case. You know, it makes me wonder if management, if the editors just kind of kept, you know, if this wasn't the first time this has happened, if it's happened multiple times, then they kept nudging him, knowing if they nudged him long enough, he would just go. He would just quit, and they wouldn't have to get rid of him and make a big, you know, stink of it. So I don't know if that's the case or not. But my question would be, then why did you keep him? Why do you have him on board? You know, there are things that are very clear. You know, you can't write an article about someone and commit slander. You cannot plagiarize. There are things that are very clear, and for writers, that are the rules. And also have laws applied to them. But in terms of someone, a columnist, issuing their position, regardless of the position, and I still haven't, you asked a question the other day, last week I think it was. Have you heard anybody in the media, you asked this, have you heard anybody in the media defending him? The liberal activist media really is what we're talking about. Mm-hmm. And because if this happened, where, I don't know, the Fox News fired somebody on the left, or if, you know, if the New York Post fired somebody who was more leftist or something like that. If this was someone who had a liberal take on something and they had to leave, they felt like they had to quit, because the pressure from management, the liberal activist media would be out there saying, this is wrong. You know, this isn't what journalists are. We're supposed to be able to do this. Columnists are supposed to be able to do this, especially specifically for this type of role. And they would be out in defense of him. I have seen none of that. Maybe I missed it.
0: I haven't seen anything on social media.
1: Yeah.
0: You'd see it on social media.
1: Right. That's it. Yeah. You're right. That's where it would catch fire. Somebody would say, listen, this is wrong. I disagree. Usually it's, while I disagree with his position of that he takes on this issue and blah, blah, blah, blah, blah, blah, blah, you don't have to qualify and then build some, you know, build a wall around themselves for protection. They come out and say this is wrong for him to have to do this, for him to no longer be employed as essentially. It's this is his career. There's no telling. Now, I hope he lands somewhere. I don't know what's in his future. Wish him all the best.
0: He's doing stuff on Substack.
1: Yeah. Okay. And which is where a lot of people are going.
0: Yeah.
1: That are, and if you notice, those that are no longer have a media base, are going online where they can do what they do, and whether it's him or Don Lemon or anybody else.
0: Well, it's obvious to anybody out there the height of hypocrisy of this entire issue.
1: Yeah.
0: You know, with the WNBA. I mean, the hypocrisy is just mind-boggling. It just, you know, and you know, the hate. And this is where we talk about the massage. There's two things that the left has done. By the way, somebody wrote the other day, basically what I have said before, racism isn't the biggest problem. It's jealousy, envy, and selfishness. Racism is a problem on the left. Okay, I want to make that clear.
1: Yes.
0: I'm talking about most people that, you know, that go around independents, whatever. If you look at the majority of people, would be independents and Republicans aren't racist. The left is. Democrats have institutionalized racism through identity politics.
1: Mm-hmm.
0: And now they've institutionalized misogyny, the hatred of women.
1: Yeah.
0: And the unbelievable thing is, it is women that is the demographic that is supporting the hatred of women. I mean, you just look at it, you go, it's mind-boggling. I don't know what other word to do it, because none of it makes sense at all. None of it. It doesn't make, there is no critical thinking. There's no connecting of the dots. It's pure rage and emotion based on complete and total idiocy.
1: Yeah. Yeah.
0: And that's where you go, how do we win this? If you've got 40-45% of the country that agrees with this, you know, how do you get them to change their mind? And I did think I mentioned Victor Davis Hanson, who it was attributed to him. I don't know if it was. I saw it on X,
1: mm-hmm.
0: where the article was basically saying all these things that we just can't understand. It's because they hate.
1: Yeah.
0: They will go along with any position as long as they can hate you. We are Red Eye Radio.
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0: We are Red Eye Radio. He's Eric Carlin. I'm Gary McNamara. You know that you believe that your argument is weak when you are afraid to let people know what the other side is.
1: Yeah. Yeah.
0: And for us, I know for us, it's a joy to see the argument from the other side, because for the most part, it's become pure insanity. What they say actually makes our argument stronger. But we've never been afraid. The left is. The left does not want you to know what the real arguments are from the other side.
1: Yep.
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5: KTSA. From ABC News, I'm Wayne Cabot. America's trade fight with Canada going to a new level today. Canada expected to announce exactly how it will respond to President Trump's new 50% tariffs on billions of dollars of Canadian imports and threats of new tariffs on Canadian-built cars and trucks and steel. More from ABC's Sophie Flay.
6: President Trump has claimed the U.S. does not need Canada, but nearly 100% of U.S. natural gas imports come from Canada, along with more than half of our imported crude oil. And Trump last night acknowledged the U.S. relies on Canada for aluminum. Trump says Canada has been ripping off the United States for years. Trade talks collapsed over the weekend.
5: Another economic battle. Treasury Secretary Scott Bessent laying out the so-called economic D-Day plan, threatening sanctions on the countries that do business with Iran. In a 6-3 decision, the Supreme Court is allowing part of the president's order limiting access to mail-in ballots to move forward. ABC News legal contributor James Sample.
7: The court said that, in essence, because the states had not yet been ordered to do anything, all the executive order amounted to, in the court majority's view, was the equivalent of an internal memo to internal staff within the executive department. And therefore, the argument was the states have not yet been ordered to do anything.
5: In essence, ruling the states sued too soon. More legal fights are expected. The father of a Texas teen stabbed to death by another high schooler at a track meet, speaking exclusively to ABC News.
8: We don't ever get to see Austin again. We don't get to talk to him. We don't get to hug him.
5: Jeff Metcalf, after Carmelo Anthony's bid for a new trial was denied. 60,000 people plus out of their homes as the Hawk Fire chews through more ground around Reno, Nevada. Wesley Ong making his way back to his burned home.
9: You know, I'm salvaging a little bit, not much.
5: You're listening to ABC News.

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2: The jury in the trial of a Massachusetts mom accused of murder hearing the last few witnesses. Courtroom tensions running high as the Lindsay Clancy murder case enters its 5th week. The 36-year-old nurse accused of killing her 3 young children. Testimony ending abruptly after a medical expert for the prosecution alluded to Clancy's Catholic faith. Defense lawyers demanding a retrial or a mistrial. That motion was denied. The Trump administration getting ready for what would be the biggest revocation ever of business and tourism visas, about 200,000 of them. The White House also looking to hike the fee on companies trying to bring in workers under H-1B visas to $100,000. We're learning more about the arrest of the billionaire owner of the San Francisco 49ers in a prostitution sting in Ohio. Here's ABC's Trevor Ault.
3: Court records say Jed York was taken into custody in East Palestine Sunday at 9:35 a.m., with authorities saying he responded to an ad placed by an undercover agent on a prostitution website arranging sexual activity for $140. Police say York agreed to meet up at that trailer park and was arrested there with the phone he allegedly used to respond to the ad.
2: York taking a plea deal, cutting the charge to misdemeanor disorderly conduct. Autumn has officially arrived at Starbucks. The pumpkin spice latte now officially back on the menu today. I'm Wayne Cabot, ABC News.
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7: 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Gary McNamara and Eric Harley talk about everything from politics to social issues and news of the day. 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
8: All across America, we are Red Eye Radio. He is Eric Harley, and I'm Gary McNamara. Welcome and good morning. Thanks so much for being here this morning.
9: Thank you very much.
8: You know, I mentioned the left and the hypocrisy, the obvious hypocrisy. Two examples came to mind, two stories I've been sort of saving here. Jonathan Turley run the other day, that coffee roaster guy in Idaho that banned the teenagers, group of pro-life teenagers, calling them the equivalent of the Ku Klux Klan, and said,

0: site designer who refused to provide the services for same-sex marriage. I don't believe in same-sex marriage. I'm not going to create that for you. Everyone on the left, did you know, did you find, was there one person on the left, one that you ever saw that said, no, she can refuse it because obviously you're asking her to do something that is against her religious views? Or the baker, did anybody on the left say that? No. There hasn't been a peep about this guy in Idaho from the left at all. Just giving you an example of absolute hypocrisy, which is just like the Seattle Times. We will only promote one view. There is only one view, and it's our view. Quite totalitarian, which brings us to the next point here. And this was John Fund's column the other day, where he talked about the fact of the DSA, they want to go after all billionaires, right? They have nothing good to say about any billionaires except Fidel Castro. As he points out, as he says, socialists say you can't earn $1 billion. You can get market power. You can break rules. You can abuse labor laws. You can pay people less than what they're worth, but you can't earn that. Remember who said that one? There's one billionaire that the DSA does celebrate, the late Fidel Castro. On the occasion of what would have been Castro's 100th birthday this month, the official DSA praised him as an organizer, a fighter, a stalwart, symbol of anti-imperialist struggle and self-determination, while bizarrely denouncing Marco Rubio for supposedly committing genocide against the Cuban people. This is that these are the heads, the leadership of the Democratic Socialists of America. And they refused to walk away from their statement of admiration for Cuba. Former Univision anchor Jorge Ramos pressed the DSA national co-chairs on whether they regard Cuba, as well as Venezuela and Nicaragua, as a dictatorship. Neither would say so. Romer, in fact, claimed that Cubans have access to their democracy in a way that we do not. She apparently believes that the Cuban government is more democratic than the Americans. The other co-chair invoked a similar dodge of the U.S. embargo against Cuba, as if that is to blame for Cuba's problem rather than the fact that Castro was a committed Marxist. And it said when he died, he was worth $900 million, and it was growing. His extended family now sits on a cash reserves of $18 billion. Wow. There you go. Hypocrisy. We only like billionaires that get their wealth from the people because of a brutal dictatorship. That's what the DSA that now runs the Democratic Party, that's what the co-chairs believe.
1: And that's where this would all go if the DSA were to be able to, which they won't, at least not in our lifetime. I won't say ever.
0: Yeah, but my lifetime isn't that long as yours.
1: No, yours is. Listen, I'm just saying, you know, leave your car running. But it's, I don't even know what that means. But and by the way, I haven't said this in a long time, but I feel older than you actually are. So it's so who knows? Flip a coin. It could be either of us to go first. But the thing is that that's exactly where, if the DSA plan were to be fully implemented here in the U.S., the USSA, the USSA, it would result in that kind of, hold on a second, oligarchy. It would be a handful of oligarchs. You know, Elon Musk would have to give his up, but George Soros wouldn't. You know, the Castro family, the heirs to the fortune,

0: would be welcome. Well, here's the thing. Would the DSA, if they ever got to a point, you know, again, full implementation, which is not going to happen, but if they ever got to that point, does Cuba become the 51st state? and they get to keep their regime in place? I'm not sure how it would work. But this is exactly what happens. The powerful get to keep their wealth. You know, Bernie Sanders used to rail about the millionaires and billionaires. And now it's just the billionaires because he's a multimillionaire with fancy cars, flying private, multiple homes. Still can't afford a comb, apparently. But this is exactly how they think, that they see themselves as different. Well, the wealthy. I mean, think about John Kerry. It pops into my mind on a regular basis. Remember when John Kerry, he was the climate czar then, but said, well, someone like me can't be expected to fly commercial. You know, and it's like this is how they see themselves. And it doesn't matter what level of office they're in. That's how they see it. Whether it's in the Senate with Elizabeth Warren or Bernie, in the House with AOC, they see themselves as well. No, they need that wealth. That wealth helps them help you. They justify it the same way that communist leaders have justified it over the years. And it's always, by the way, always about what? It's for the people. It's the people's republic. And this is what it comes down to. It's quite the opposite. It is not for the people. Everyone is equally poor. And you are no longer citizens. You are subjects of what eventually would become a dictatorship. It's, you know, they try, I don't know what they're, man, I'd love to have been a fly on the wall in the meeting where they come up with these ideas of the House controlling the White House, just that part of it, right? You know, because they would compare it to kind of like Parliament, right? It basically is what they're doing. It is like, well, we don't like that president. We'll just, you know, we'll just start changing election dates. You know, the moment we, you know, that president gets out of line, you're out. And by the way, I think by the time, if that ever happened, again, it's not going to happen. But if it ever happened, by the time we actually got to that point, it would be even some Democrats, even some on the far left. Well, you're not enough of a dictator. We want you out. We're going to, you know, we're going to have a vote of confidence. And we're going to install a new president. But this is, when it comes to the whole billionaire thing, only those with power would be allowed to keep their money. They are, as you just pointed out, with the Castros. This is them looking away. I remember in 2012. Mitt Romney's running against Barack Obama. Now, Mitt Romney's net worth at that time was estimated to be about $400 million. But his job of going in, buying companies, breaking them up, and, you know, and he remember when Newt Gingrich came out and railed against that during the primary season?
1: Remember that Republican who got in his face and said, when the hell did you become basically a liberal Democrat?
0: Exactly. It was just ridiculous. But, you know, the left, and I remember, and I think, I don't remember if they sourced AP or Reuters or whatever, but it was, I remember it was a Yahoo story. And it was the billionaires who support Mitt Romney. And I'm thinking, they're leaving out the biggest liberal billionaires out there, the Bill Gates,

0: Buffett's, you know, Warren Buffett, and we talked about it then because we were covering it then, gave equally in the spring of 2008, during the primary season of 2008, gave equally a donation to the Hillary campaign and the Obama campaign. So he kind of squirreled out of that one. And they never in that story touched on the billionaires on the left. They didn't touch on Soros. They didn't touch on any of those billionaires on the left because they're absolutely fine with them. What they do understand very clearly is that that wealth, and they'll make, they want you to believe, they want the peons to believe that it is so that they can help you. These are the people who love you, care about you, and are going to help you. So them being wealthy is helping you, which is absolutely ridiculous, except for the fact that if they create industry or innovate something and they are part of wealth expansion, then people may be employed by their companies. But that's not what they believe.
1: But when you have the Democrats promoting that the government having the money is going to benefit you, that's the same as Besant last week from the Republican side.
0: Or
1: over the weekend.
0: Yes.
1: Or no, it was last week, talking about the fact that, well, you know, about the tariff, you know, about the tariff money, saying, well, the American public had the tax money. We had it in the Treasury Department. The American public had their money.
0: Yeah.
1: No, they had their money when it was in their bank account.
0: Where did it come from?
1: Not your bank account.
0: Right.
1: So when you have Democrats and Republicans making the same, basically the same damn argument, you're in deep doo-doo.
0: Well, this is where we're at that crossroads. One of, I think, many that we have seen, but politically, it's not just conversation anymore when it's a sitting president and his administration saying ownership in companies is good, and or saying, in the case of Besant, that, well, this is the Treasury is having to write all these checks. Well, why are they having to do that? Whose money was that to begin with? Where did that money come from? When you leave out that big chunk of the equation, you're arguing like the liberal left.
1: Well, as you said, when you promote socialist philosophies, you can never tell the truth.
0: Right.
1: And the truth is both sides of the economic consequences.
0: Yeah.
1: And if you can't do that, then you're BSing because you know you can't defend your socialist economic policies.
0: Yep.
1: We are Red Eye Radio.
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3: Impacts from heat and dryness over the summer on some of our nation's crops, per USDA's latest crop progress report for the period ending August 23rd. USDA meteorologist Brad Rippey says even with cooler temperatures in much of the Midwest this week, corn crops there reflect effects from extreme heat earlier in the season.
4: And the perception is that conditions are dropping further for U.S. corn. A little bit of a disappointing report showing just 57% of U.S. crop good to excellent. That's down 3 percentage points from last week's 60%. Meanwhile, 17% very poor to poor. That is up 2 points from a week ago.
3: Extreme dryness continues to impact other crops in places like the Southern Plains.
4: Now seeing 44% of the cotton in Texas rated very poor to poor. Not much better in Oklahoma at 41%.
3: I'm Rod Bain reporting for the U.S. Department of Agriculture in Washington, D.C.
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0: We're on our radio. He's Eric Carly, and I'm Gary McNamara. You know, I got a great question from a friend the other day. They said, well, why doesn't California just tax billionaires more on their income? What's the whole thing of the left wanting, because since we were just talking about billionaires, it's because they want to control companies. They want to control property. When you look at any money that you have, like your house, the money that you have put into your house, whatever, you paid taxes on that already. You've been taxed. You've been taxed on income.
1: Yeah, right.
0: Income isn't enough. The new Democrat socialists that run the Democratic Party now, you know, they want a national wealth tax. Yeah. They want Californians to succeed.
1: Yep.
0: They don't care whether people move. That's not the point. The point is that's the first step to gaining equity in companies.
1: Yeah, right.
0: That's what it's about.
1: Yep.
0: That's why.
1: Yep.
0: Could they do another income tax or increase the, you know, the capital gains tax on stocks and everything?
1: Yeah,
0: they could do that. But that's not the point.
1: No,
0: the point is
1: ownership.
0: Right. The point isn't even immediate revenue. It's about getting ownership in companies. Yep. That's what the eventual goal is, because if you can pay it, this is the whole thing with Ro Khanna when he came out and goes, well, we can sort of give you a loan and you pay it back. And if you can't pay back the loan, well, then we take your stock. And that was it right there. It was like right there. All right. That's what you want to do.
1: Yep.
0: We want to go after the companies. We need to go after the people that actually have the stock and grab the stock, because that's what he was talking about. And, you know, Mark Cuban was throwing a fit about that one. We can have nobody invest in these companies. And they don't care. They don't care about the economy. They care about control, power and control. And they get it. They hope to get it through a wealth tax. That's just one of the avenues that they're, it's not the only avenue, but that's the one avenue they want to go down.
1: Yep. That's it. And again, if you can, this is it really is the basis for going after billionaires, because they realize, they know this. We've made the argument, many people, critical thinkers have made the argument, you go after the billionaires' wealth, you're going after stocks. You're going after their ownership of their company or whatever company they may have invested in, not just their own. So because they're going to have to convert a lot of that stock in order to pay this massive wealth tax. And it's not a revenue tax. It's a wealth tax. It's not an income tax, rather.
0: Right. It's not taxing you on the profits that you have made.
1: Right.
0: You've already paid taxes.
1: It is confiscating your property. Right. And by doing that, they know that would mean that those stocks would have to be sold. They understand what that means also for those companies.

0: When a child is struggling with their mental health, the adults around them can make all the difference. 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
3: 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Celebrating drivers who have achieved something extraordinary. 1 million miles or more without a preventable accident. 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These aren't just miles. These are moments. They're commitment. 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
1: We are Red Eye Radio. He is Eric Carly, and I'm Gary McNamara. Good morning.
2: Hello.
1: Coming up in just a minute, what the lieutenant governor of Indiana, I believe it is, had to say about the WDSA, as we call it now.
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1: All right, so this is Lieutenant Governor Micah Beckwith. Let me just quote what he wrote on X yesterday about the Indiana Fever game and in his candor and freedom and anything else that happened on the floor.
2: Yeah.
1: I was appalled by what happened during the Indiana Fever game last night. Chicago's Natasha Cloud

0: threatened. Former NBA player and future WNBA first round pick Enos Kanter. There is simply no place for this type of women on women violence in our society, and it needs to stop.
1: Yeah? Tell him where he's wrong. You know,
0: I'm looking at the comments right now. Hey, Micah, there has to be something else that can be a better use of your time. All right, deflect to something else.
1: Yeah. Mm-hmm.
0: You are a joke. Fix your own state first.
1: No, all right.
0: You're actually Lieutenant Governor posting stupid, because that nobody will address the actual argument.
1: No.
0: And that's
1: when they go after the person, and that's all they're doing. And you see that as basically the common thread in the thread of comments or responses. That's when you know they've lost the argument. They cannot make the case.
0: And when you do, Abdul Sayed yesterday on with Jesse Waters. By the way, Jesse Waters asks all the wrong questions.
1: Yeah.
0: Constantly asks all the wrong questions. You could destroy him. Now, on this one, he destroys himself. And I think Jesse did a pretty good job on this one. But this was just, I'm just going to play it. Listen to this, okay? Here we go. All right. This is where you can't sell this. Here we go.
2: Sex changes for minors. Do you support that? Look, you know, I remember having great conversations with my conservative friends about right to try legislation. The idea that the government shouldn't tell you what kind of health care you should have. I just think the government shouldn't tell you what kind of health care you should have. And if you're a minor,
3: you want to try on kids?
2: Now, if you disagree with that, if you disagree that health care decisions need to be made by a doctor and their parents and a patient, then we think we agree to disagree. But, you know, you want to put government inside.
3: So, Abdul, you're a doctor, right?
2: Selectively. I am.
3: So you think it's okay for a parent to slash his kid's thing-a-ling off? You think that's okay?
2: I mean, do you really want to have this conversation? Are you circumcised?
3: Yeah, but I mean, that's a personal question.
2: Okay.
3: Doctor.
2: So you probably should want to move on.
3: Is circumcision's different than castration?
2: I think it's a problem. It's a problem that you think that you get to decide what happens between a parent, a doctor, and a patient. And I'm just saying that, yes, circumcision is surgery on a kid's ding-a-ling. So if you really want to bring that up, you can. I just think you guys are really selective about how you want to talk about these things.
3: Abdul, Michigan's not going for that. That is sick stuff.
0: This is where they are absolute sick perverts.
1: Wow.
0: As perverted, as sick perverts as you could possibly. Evil. I mean, that's just damn right evil.
1: No difference between the two.
0: Yeah.
1: Circumcision, castration, same thing.
0: Yeah.
1: No.
0: And no. Where he should have hit him in the beginning was, you're saying that cutting off a minor's genitals is health care? You're a damn sick pervert, sir.
1: Yes, you are. And you know there's a difference between circumcision and castration. Because circumcision does not leave that child when they become an adult with the inability to decide essentially who they are, how they're going to live, procreation, everything else, all the million. And I'm a layman. I'm not a doctor. And the fact that I said that and you said the opposite means you shouldn't have a license to practice.
0: Yeah. How perverted is the left on, and by the way, that is a mainstream opinion in the Democrat Party. That's not a, you know, fringe argument. They all agree with it.
1: Yep. Same as circumcision.
0: Yep. And that's why I say I'm not a huge fan of Jesse Waters.
1: Yeah.
0: You know, he could be entertaining at times on the beach. Interviewing people, but he

0: Just he, to me, he always asks the wrong questions because he should have absolutely stopped him dead right there and said exactly what you said, ad lib.
1: Yeah. Yeah, it's not a hard argument. It is not a hard argument at all to make. And it's absolutely, in fact, I would have stopped and went, oh, as a doctor, explain to me, and I mean surgically and effectively and functionally, the difference between circumcision and castration. Explain that to the audience right now. Explain it as a doctor, right, because I'm just a guy on TV. Explain it. Because if you believe there's no difference, you have no business practicing medicine.
0: Yep.
1: You should be reported.
0: You're an evil pervert is what you are. And I would have called him right on it. You're an evil pervert. You've got that point of view. And for the Democrats that hold that point of view, that's now become absolutely mainstream, just sick, evil perverts.
1: Do you know, because here's the thing. For a newborn, circumcision, the parents make the decision. And then you make the appointment. And you go in. And you take the baby. One of the options is not castration.
0: Yeah.
1: It isn't. But for the far left, maybe it will be. For newborns, we'll just start and decide our child. We will not, you know, this is why I hate the question, what gender were you assigned at birth? What do you mean assigned?
0: Yeah.
1: This is the way my creator made me. This is... I was born this way, as the activists would tell you. This is how God made me. And this, so, but this is the next step, which is why when you change the language, you start effectively the ball rolling to where you can get to changing the behavior, which in this case, if they keep going down this road, well, yeah, no, if a parent decides they wanted a girl instead, it would be much easier to do the surgery as an infant. That's the next. By the way, tell me how he's not making that case here in this back and forth with Jesse Waters. He didn't come out and say it that way, but he's telling you there's no difference between circumcision and castration.
0: Number one, it's not health care.
1: No.
0: It's mutilation. Number one, it's mutilation. Number two, to compare it to circumcision is completely shows you the argument you're trying to make to promote your evil, perverted narrative here. The other thing is, listen to how Syed attempts to argue by saying, you really want to have this argument? You really, as if he has the upper hand in an evil, perverted argument,
1: debate point. Right, yeah.
0: That you can't sell to anybody out there except those that are delusional like you are.
1: Yeah. Yeah.
0: Just amazing. You know, you don't have a right to mutilate a child, even if a doctor is involved. If a parent and doctor decide to mutilate a child because they're the parent and the doctor, they don't get to do that.
1: No.
0: And if you don't know that as a doctor, your license should be pulled right now because you're an evil pervert is what you are. There's no other way to look at that.
1: No. There's no other way.
0: From a common sense point of view, there's no other way to look at it. Understand how radical the Democratic Party is with the DSA and people like Syed running for political office. You know, that's all part of the big tent. Yeah. Mutilation of children under the big tent.
1: Right.
0: What are you doing under that big tent? We're mutilating children. That's why we have the tent. That's why it's covered.
1: Mm-hmm.
0: We got to keep the big tent covered because we can't let the anti-Semitism, the evilness of child mutilation, we got to keep that inside the tent. Keep those tent walls down.
1: That's right. And don't let anything out or in. It's like when they would put the big tent over the house and then they would fog it for bugs.
0: Yeah, exactly.
1: That's your big tent.
0: My God. My God, it's so evil.
1: It is so evil. It is. It's, and he proudly, he thought he won that point.
0: Yeah.
1: You heard the arrogance in his voice. They believe they've won this, and they believe they're going to win it long term. It's why they're still fighting for it, legally and politically.
0: They believe if they can convince the American public, as they've convinced a significant portion of the American public, that their evil perversions are legit.
1: Yeah.
0: That they can convince what they believe are the complete idiots, because that's how they look at the voter. They look at the voters who support them as complete morons and idiots. My God, we're getting these people to support child mutilation.
1: Yes.
0: And they're buying it.
1: Right.
0: If we can convince them of that, what can't we convince them of?
1: Right.
0: We are Red Eye Radio.
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6: We're on our radio. He's Eric Carlin. I'm Gary McNamara. Maybe I should give Jesse Waters the benefit of the doubt, though, with his conversation with Abdul Sayed yesterday, who's running for Senate in Minnesota.
7: Mm-hmm.
6: Because, you know, you're sitting there, you just don't think something that evil is going to come out of somebody's mouth.
7: Right. Yeah.
6: And maybe it was such a setback that when he talked about that health care of long as the parent and the doctor are okay with mutilating the child, castrating the child, hey, it's no big deal. It's health care, just like circumcision. Maybe that just caught Jesse Waters so off guard because you just don't expect that the person you're talking to is going to promote that kind of evil perversion.
7: Yeah, and it would have, right then, I would have stopped the interview and said, I want you to explain to the audience, as a doctor, the clear difference between circumcision and full castration and what the lifetime effect of those two would be. One is minor surgery. The other one is not. Yeah. And one does not, in fact, affect the entire genitalia and its purpose long term. The other one makes it disappear forever, and it's irreversible. And if you don't know that, you're not a doctor. Your license should be revoked.
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4: KTSA. From ABC News, I'm Wayne Cabot. Discouraging update just in on the mostly out-of-control fire burning about 15 miles outside Reno. The Hawk Fire grew overnight, now about 40 square miles of flames, 27% contained. This morning, tens of thousands are waking up again in shelters. Some will have no homes to return to. 32 houses reduced to ash. ABC's Melissa Adan on the scene.
5: The National Guard, along with hundreds of firefighters, are in an all-out battle against the raging Hawk Fire. The fire broke out Saturday night in the densely populated Sierra foothills outside Reno, exploding in bone-dry conditions and winds gusting at 40 miles an hour.
4: There is some progress. U.S. Highway 395 reopened last night, and FEMA says federal money is on the way. America's longtime ally to the North has something to say about the 50% tariffs President Trump is now threatening on cars, car parts, and steel. Canada to announce retaliatory tariffs today. Prime Minister Mark Carney accusing Washington of trying to subordinate Canada, saying America's attitude is that Canada is a subsidiary of the United States. For years, it's been a partnership. Ford, GM, and Stellantis operate major plants in Ontario, the supply chain supporting tens of thousands of jobs. The wife of an Army sergeant, the latest spouse of a military service member to be deported. Karen Waugh reports.
6: Sergeant Hader Juarez says ICE officers detained his wife Christy outside a Walmart as their daughter watched from her car seat.
7: They claim they ain't going for like the worst of the worst, the worst criminals in this country. My wife doesn't have a criminal record. She has never had any kind of problems with the law, not even a traffic ticket.
6: The Homeland Security Department says his wife illegally entered the United States in 2016 from Honduras and was removed from the United States in accordance with our laws.
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20: The cross-border trade war heats up. Good morning. I'm Mike Gavin in for Gordon Deal along with Nicole Murray. It's Tuesday, August 25th, and here's what we have for you this hour.
21: The U.S. and Canada take jabs at each other and threaten new tariffs as the war of words between the neighboring countries escalates.
20: The U.S. unveils new economic sanctions for Iran as traffic through the Strait of Hormuz moves at a snail's pace.
21: Firefighters make progress on a wildfire that exploded over the weekend near Reno, Nevada, forcing tens of thousands to evacuate.
20: And how changes to one fast food chain's signature burger is helping bring back customers.
22: Prior to all this, Burger King had been losing market share. Wendy's, since 2020, had more U.S. sales. They've gone back and forth over the years, but Wendy's really reclaimed that title, and that was it. They were there for good until June.

0: President J.D. Vance was in Maine.
1: I frankly thought we had a deal. I think that we should have a deal, but I think that we need to send a message loud and clear to the Prime Minister of Canada. Stop taking advantage of the people of Maine. Stop taking advantage of America. It's over. We expect fairness in our trade policy.
0: The fiery words from both sides show how U.S.-Canada relations have deteriorated since Carney walked away from trade negotiations with the Trump administration late Friday, triggering the president's threatened 50% tariffs the next day on about $20 billion worth of Canadian goods. The AP says Canada and the U.S. share one of the world's largest trading relationships with deeply integrated supply chains across autos, energy, agriculture, and manufacturing, making a prolonged trade fight potentially costly for businesses and workers on both sides of the border. Iran promised to retaliate against expanded U.S. sanctions that Americans said would cut Iran's economic lifeline, with Tehran expressing confidence that their major trading partners would resist Washington's pressure campaign. Treasury Secretary Scott Bessent unveiled the measures on Monday, calling it Operation Economic Outcast, but stopped short of the most punishing sanctions, saying countries that continue trading with Iran risk being forced out of the dollar-based financial system.
2: Let there be no ambiguity as to the position of the United States. An economic engagement of any kind with this murderous regime will expose those responsible to the full reach of American power.
0: Bessent declined to identify the countries that would be targeted or reveal what the penalties, when the penalties would take effect, saying he would instead give them time to comply with the new directive. Before news of the latest sanctions, Iran threatened both a possible military response and further reduction in oil exports from the Gulf in retaliation for any U.S. economic measures. Fire officials say crews have started to contain a wildfire in the Sierra Nevada foothills near Reno that destroyed more than 30 homes as it spread perilously close to dense neighborhoods. Containment reached 27%, and there was no new growth of the Hawk Fire, which has held steady at about 23 square miles. The number of residents under evacuation orders and warnings was reduced to about 63,000, down from more than 90,000 people when the blaze mushroomed over the weekend. Reno Fire Chief Pete Bryant.
3: We've got helicopters assigned. We've got scoopers available to us that have been scooping out of Stampede Reservoir, and we're utilizing them as needed around the hot spots around the outside of the fire.
0: At least 38 homes have burned and six are damaged, but authorities say those numbers are sure to rise as assessment teams begin to survey the charred areas. This is the third large wildfire in the rugged terrain north of Reno in the past 2 weeks, all of which fire officials say were caused by human activity. They haven't said whether the Hawk Fire was intentionally set or if it was accidental. 11 minutes after the hour now, you're listening to This Morning, America's First News.
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7: Gordon Deal taking some time off. I'm Mike Gavin. Appreciate you tuning in. The Trump administration's immigration crackdown has had one unintended consequence. It swamped the court system and triggered tens of thousands of emergency lawsuits nationwide, each one a race to file and decide. And all of this because of a two-page memo. More on that now from Kyle Chaney, legal affairs reporter at Politico. So Kyle, take us through how we got here.
8: So a little over a year ago, the Trump administration, this memo that you referenced, basically said that while previous administrations would detain people right after they crossed the border, assuming they were apprehended after they crossed the border, they'd be detained by law, required, the Trump administration for the first time said, actually, it doesn't just apply to people who recently crossed the border. It applies to anyone who came into the country unlawfully at any time, even if they've lived here for decades, without any criminal records, anything like that. They must be detained without a bond hearing, no chance to live at home in their communities while their immigration proceedings are playing out. So this led to an enormous surge of people being detained at their homes, at their offices, at court hearings, at all sorts of venues. And that led to a flood of lawsuits in which the courts basically said this new policy, this sort of extreme version of mandatory detention for tens of thousands of people, is flagrantly illegal. It does not comport with what Congress wanted decades ago when they passed this law, and it's being applied unlawfully today.
7: And since this memo came out, judges have said at least 16,000 times that this is not how it works.
8: Yeah, essentially, there's been tens of thousands of lawsuits filed by people who are detained under this policy. And in, I would say, about 90% of them, judges are saying this is not the way the law was supposed to work. And that includes judges across the political spectrum. So even more than the volume of rulings, it's the places the rulings are coming from. It's judges that Trump himself appointed, including in his second term. It's judges of every ideology across the board, and the numbers are striking. Even Republican appointed judges ruling against this policy almost as sharply as Democratic appointed judges. It's a resounding rebuke of the kind we don't usually see in the courts.
7: We're speaking with Kyle Chaney, legal affairs reporter for Politico. His story: we've never seen anything like this. ICE's detention crackdown swamps the courts. So Kyle, speaking of that, what's it like in the courts?
8: So it's been a remarkable thing to watch. One of the reasons we got onto this story was because we saw the flood of litigation. We saw these rulings start to amass in a pretty one-directional way. But then we saw things that people did see in the news, like the crackdowns in Minnesota, Operation Metro Surge, where you had this flood of immigration agents going to do an enforcement operation, and that was being accompanied by this surge in lawsuits. That was driving these cases getting filed in court, and the courts could not keep up with the pace, especially in Minnesota, where it was the most extreme. But they were so overwhelmed, not only could the courts not keep up, the Justice Department that has to defend these detentions couldn't keep up. There were a lot of stories about how they were dropping the ball, they were violating court orders, things were falling through the cracks.

0: even DOJ employees were saying, I hate this. I can't do this anymore. They were resigning because they couldn't keep up with what ICE was doing. And so that got put it on sort of the national radar. But accompanying all those things that we saw was this surge in, of lawsuits and rejections in the courts.
1: Kyle, you referenced Chicago, and then you profiled Yair Vargas Torres, who's 31 years old. I think he originally came from Colombia. What was his story?
0: Sure. So he is someone who came over, I believe it was 3 years ago, and resided in Chicago sort of quietly. He, in some ways, his story is, you know, his journey to get here is sort of remarkable. He faced, you know, what he viewed as persecution at home, and fled here for safety. But what happens when he's here is almost typical of the detention cases we're seeing. Someone with no criminal record, someone, you know, working with a family at home, has no sort of aggravating factors, but was grabbed one day in the aftermath of this new policy being adopted and basically told, you're being detained, you're being deported, and that's the end. That's the end. You don't get a chance to go home. And for 2 months, he didn't know if he was going to spend months, years waiting in a detention facility until finally he got his case before a federal judge and was allowed to go home. And the judge said that the judge said the policy was illegal, said he must get a bond hearing. He goes before an immigration judge for a bond hearing, so it's a separate proceeding. Immigration judge releases him on bond. For 2 months, he was, you know, not working. His family and the economic consequences of that he's still facing. You know, he lost his work permit. He's trying to regain that. And the aftermath and the reverberating effects still linger.
1: All right. Thanks very much, Kyle. That's Kyle Cheney from Politico joining us this morning. 20 minutes after the hour now, here's Nicole Murray.
2: And now, the three big things you need to know. Number one.
3: President Trump says the U.S. will impose 50% tariffs on automobiles and parts from Canada starting in January. Canadian Prime Minister Mark Carney.
4: We have all we need right here. The workers. The engineers. The ambition and the right plan.
3: U.S. tariffs on Canadian automobiles now stand at 25%.
2: Number two.
3: Treasury Secretary Scott Bessent has announced a new round of sanctions aimed at economically isolating Iran. Bessent also warned that any country that does business with Iran will face consequences.
5: Those who stand with the United States will reap the rewards of our partnership. Those who tether themselves to the Iranian regime should expect to share in the isolation of a withering regime.
3: Bessent declined to say which countries would be targeted or when the new penalties on Iran's trading partners would take effect.
2: Number three.
3: A woman who had been wanted in connection with the death of her husband, a Massachusetts police officer, is believed to have been found dead. Worcester Police Chief Paul Saucier.
6: This case is a tragic murder-suicide that occurred, and we still have plenty of work to do as far as wrapping up all the pieces to this.
3: Police have been searching for 58-year-old Karen Solomon since last week. The U.S. military says it has carried out a strike on an alleged drug trafficking boat in the Pacific Ocean, killing two people. The attack took place on Sunday. The Supreme Court has removed a legal obstacle that had stopped President Trump from imposing new restrictions on mail-in voting ahead of midterm elections in November. The court's conservative margin did not decide the legality of the order, only ruling that the Democratic-led states who sued do not have the legal right to challenge it. KeckMedicine.org reports that sleeping on your stomach is the worst position for your spine. This posture puts the most amount of pressure on your muscles and joints. The best position, snoozing on your back.
1: I mean, that makes sense. I see people trying to sleep on their stomach, especially with a pillow, like putting their head up on the pillow, but they're also on their stomach. That looks incredibly uncomfortable.
3: I don't understand people who do that, because then you're basically turning your body into like a U. Like, what is the matter with you?
1: And they wake up sore and you're like, oh, I don't understand.
3: Like,
1: I slept through the night and I'm feeling all sore
3: like,
1: today.
3: Oh, I wonder why.
1: Thanks, Nicole. 22 minutes after the hour now.
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13: Business is booming at Burger King these days, with sales increasing and rivals scrambling to revamp their operations. And a lot of the credit is being given to an overhaul of the chain's signature burger. For more insight, we bring in Heather Haddon, restaurant industry reporter for the Wall Street Journal. She's based in Chicago. Heather, talk about what's been happening with the Whopper.
14: Yeah, so this is the first time Burger King says it's revamped its Whopper, its signature flame broiled burger in the last decade. And so they said, you know, some tweaks have really made the difference. So a better bun, better mayo, new packaging, which a lot of people will probably notice. So in addition to wrapping in paper, it's also in a box, which keeps it much hotter and fresher. And yeah, they say that these subtle changes are making a big difference, and people are noticing and they're ordering more Whoppers.
13: And it couldn't have come at a better time for Burger King. Talk a little bit about how the chain has been struggling in recent years.
14: Yeah, so prior to all this, Burger King had been losing market share. Wendy's, since 2020, had more U.S. sales than Burger King, which, you know, they've gone back and forth over the years, but Wendy's really reclaimed that title, and that was it. They were there for good until June, the end of June, when actually Burger King surpassed them, in part because of some of these changes. So yeah, Burger King had been struggling, and their parent company, Restaurant Brands International, decided that it was time to do something about it and agreed to invest hundreds of millions of dollars into helping franchisees renovate their restaurants, add, you know, more digital menu boards, and do things like this.

0: Just invest in better ingredients and a new kind of revamped Whopper.
1: Speaking with Heather Haddon, restaurant reporter for the Wall Street Journal. She's based in Chicago, and the story, how Burger King revamped its Whopper and overtook Wendy's. So as you alluded to, they've managed to now leapfrog Wendy's for the number two burger chain spot behind McDonald's, the first time since 2020. Is it just the Whopper that's fueling this?
0: Well, according to Burger King, and their U.S. president, Tom Curtis, it's also just responding to customers more. He started taking to this Tom Curtis taking phone calls from customers asking, what they think could improve. They're now focusing more on service, improving the service in restaurants, and just modernizing the estate. So, part of it is they closed underperforming restaurants, but now they're having their franchisees really invest in the ones that are still open to make them just more friendly.
1: And how are McDonald's and Wendy's responding to this?
0: Well, yeah, they're both not sitting down for this. So Wendy's has a new CEO. He's taking a really hard look at everything that needs to be done at the burger chain and saying, we need to invest in quality ingredients again, or improving our service, looking at the menu top to bottom. So he's also kind of in turnaround mode. And McDonald's is also mounting a whole new strategy to try to improve, quality of its food, service, looking at the new restaurant prototypes. So burgers have always been competitive, but it's even more so now.
1: Too early to get this hungry. Thanks, Heather. Heather Haddon from the Wall Street Journal. Coming up on 30 minutes after the hour now, you're listening to This Morning, America's First News.

0: I've got Anthony LaBarbera here, owner of Texas Rhino Shield, and he brought his son Colton along today. Hey guys, I gotta ask, how many San Antonio homeowners are walking around right now with peeling, cracking, fading exteriors, not knowing there's a better solution?
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5: 34 minutes after the hour, Mike Gavin in for Gordon Deal along with Nicole Murray on this Tuesday. Here's some of the stories we're following for you this morning. The U.S. and Canada send tariffs and insults across the border. Iran says it has a plan to weather increased U.S. economic sanctions. A Supreme Court win for President Trump on mail-in voting. Primary runoff in South Carolina today as Darlene Graham vies to permanently take over her brother's Senate seat. Houston postal carriers were charged in an alleged $23 million stolen check scheme. Thousands of Indiana residents are still without power weeks after storms hit the area. Crews make progress on the Hawk Fire outside Reno. And the man who called police because his drink was lacking alcohol. That story in about 20 minutes. Here's a scenario you might encounter if you're looking for a new home. You find your dream home right away and need to close on it quickly before someone else gets it, but you haven't found a buyer for your old home yet. How do you navigate this high wire act? For tips, here's Kate Wood, lending expert at NerdWallet. So, Kate, talk about how you can find yourself in this situation.
6: Well, in most parts of the country, we are still in a really hot market. Inventory of homes for sale is limited, and there are a lot of buyers out there. So things are really competitive. And that means two different things, right? So if you are selling a home, your home is likely to sell very quickly because there are so many buyers, because there's so much competition. So the median length of listing staying on the market right now is like 28 days. On the other hand, though, right, the other side of that equation with the buyers dealing with all that competition, having offers rejected, they are looking at a home search that's going to take them roughly 10 weeks, so almost three times as long. So if you are a homeowner who's looking to sell your current home, buy another home, you can end up in a situation where you know that you could sell your home very quickly, but finding the next place you're going to go, that could take months.
5: Right. So what are your main options if you find yourself closing on your dream home before your old one sells?
6: So there are a couple of options if you are looking to buy your next home before you sell your current one. So one, if your home has not been listed yet, this is still a sort of like thinking about stage, you can take out a home equity line of credit on your home. Again, this is before listing because you can't get a second lien on a home that's already for sale. But what you're doing with the HELOC, you're borrowing against your current home's equity in order to have the money to buy that next home, right? So you're using this for your down payment, closing costs, helping you buy the home you're moving to. Once you've moved out, you're in that new home, you sell the other home, you then use the proceeds from the sale to pay off the primary mortgage on that property as well as the HELOC.
5: Now, many of these options will add to the bottom line cost of buying your new home. So that is something to consider, right?
6: That is absolutely something to consider. And, you know, if you are in a situation where this isn't going to work for you, you do have other options. It is always possible to do a sale contingency. And, you know, in a more normal market, in a market that's friendlier to buyers, a sale contingency is very normal, right? It's just that when you are in a hot market, it can be a deal breaker. It's not easy to compete against finance buyers who don't also have a sale going on. And forget cash buyers, right? Cash buyers are hard to compete with, period. But essentially, if you have a sale contingency, you're basically stipulating in your offer that you purchasing that house is going to be contingent on selling your previous one. And so, you know,

0: In order to do this, you really want to make sure you're working with a savvy real estate agent who knows your location really well. They need to be able to work with you to help identify properties where they think you'll be able to make a successful offer, even with a sale contingency. They can also, so if that agent is representing you in your home sale and your home purchase, they can potentially present their sales plan to the seller's agent just to show them, hey, you know, this sale is going to go through, it's going to move. You don't need to worry too much about this contingency.
1: Right. But this is not something for an inexperienced real estate agent. You're going to have to ask some questions, make sure that they can pull this off if you want to make this work.
0: Absolutely. You are always going to want to talk to more than one real estate agent. This is a huge transaction for many people. Buying or selling a home is the largest financial transaction of your life. So you really want someone who knows their stuff and is on your side. If you have an agent that you have a good relationship with and you're happy working with them, they can represent you in both transactions so that there's just fewer people to deal with. So they can help you with your home sale and with your home purchase. These are two separate transactions. The only time that we really wouldn't recommend that would be if you're relocating to a very different geographic area or a different state. In that case, you are going to want two agents because you really want someone with on the ground local knowledge in both locations.
1: Are there any other takeaway tips for someone who needs to move fast like this?
0: There are other options. I did mention the HELOC. A bridge loan is an option that you can do. A bridge loan is basically a short-term high balance loan that you take out once the home's for sale. And once again, as soon as the home sells, you use it to pay off that primary mortgage.
1: All right. Excellent info. Thanks, Kate. That's Kate Wood at NerdWallet. 20 minutes in front of the hour now on This Morning. America's First News coming up next. The half-ton charcuterie board.

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12: 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Once again, Dom Savino is here, and he's filling in on the mic drop. Good morning, Dom.
13: Good morning, Mike. Happy to be here. And if you're anything like me, which I know you are, your mouth is going to water when you hear what was on the menu at a food industry event in Paris last month. 7 cured meats like chorizo and serrano ham, 7 more cheeses, including parmesan and blue cheese, 5 kinds of jams and preserves, and 11 fruits and vegetables, the good kind, not the healthy kind.
12: Yeah, so those are optional.
13: Yeah, no. This was no light appetizer. This was a bid to create the largest charcuterie platter ever. And Guinness World Record now says French food brand Michel and Augustine demolished the record with the creation weighing in at 1,103 pounds.
12: Nice.
13: 6 chefs spent 2 full days chopping and slicing all the food. Then the company enlisted 25 employees to assemble the record-breaking board over many, many boards. Mm-hmm. By the time everything was laid out, the more than half a ton of food took up an entire private garden in Paris. The company behind the world record effort said afterwards that to them, the ritual of drinks and finger foods before dinner is more than just tradition. It's a true celebration of French culture.
12: I mean, between the Whopper story before and now this, it's a little too much for me to handle this early in the morning. But yeah, this sounds amazing. But I mean, also, I know you said it's a board over many, many boards. These records are just always just a little bit. I understand it's a lot of fun. We can't take it too seriously. But I don't know. They still don't seem like real world records when you just pile a bunch of meat onto a bunch of boards.
13: So you're saying it should have been confined to one board.
12: Something, I guess. Some way of confining it a little more. I mean, otherwise, it's just you're taking a bunch of charcuterie boards and just kind of putting them together, I guess, essentially, is what you're doing. You know, probably, I don't know, 50 or 100 or however many it takes, but yeah, still good for them. It looked great. I mean, I tell you, my mouth was watering, as you alluded to, for sure.
13: Jealous of the Guinness World Record evaluator who got that
12: right.
13: gig.
12: Yeah,
13: all the stupid world records.
12: I wonder if you're allowed
13: about.
12: To sample. I wonder if that's like the rules, right? Because they're gonna have to weigh it, so you're probably not allowed to sample. I mean, maybe I'm sure afterwards everybody did. Everybody dug in, and maybe they gave some to charity and whatever. But you know, as you're the world record guy, you probably have to be like completely buttoned up and not even go near it.
13: You would think. I wouldn't be telling my bosses, though. I'd be chowing down.
12: Yeah.
13: And Mike, I could give you 100 guesses, and you still would not guess what animal was on the loose the other day in a small eastern Kansas town.
12: Yeah, I'll let you tell me.
13: It was a kangaroo. Yes. Security cameras outside a hardware store in the community of Bucyrus, Kansas, capture the moment a kangaroo went hopping down the road right outside their front door. At first, the folks at Blue Valley Tractor and Supply thought it was an injured deer that went by, but then they took a closer look, and they realized the blur on footage was an Australian marsupial itself in Kansas. In a post on Facebook, the company said, "The footage isn't exactly National Geographic quality, but that little blur hopping down the road is in fact a kangaroo." Kansans were stunned. The kangaroo was found to have briefly escaped from a nearby property. Turns out, kangaroos can legally be kept as pets in Kansas.
12: I mean, it always amazes me when I hear this, because it's not the only place where you can keep kangaroos and other exotic animals. And in the area we live in, I mean, you can, you know, they barely let you keep like cats and dogs.
13: Right.
12: You know, I can't imagine living in a place where just, yeah, like my neighbor has a kangaroo. You know, sometimes it hops around the neighborhood. And it's cool with everybody.
13: Can't even imagine what would possess somebody to want to have a kangaroo in their backyard. I assume in your backyard, not inside a house.
12: I have to assume so. That kangaroo dangerous inside of a house. Thanks, Dom. 13 minutes in front of the hour now.
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12: Generation Z's enthusiasm about artificial intelligence, such as it was, is cooling fast. The share of adults ages 29 and younger who are more concerned than excited about AI jumped to 55% in a poll by Pew Research Center, up from 39% just 2 years ago. AI executives themselves have been clear that they expect entry-level jobs will be affected by the technology. According to MarketWatch, since the pandemic, the unemployment rate for recent college graduates has been elevated compared with the rate overall, pointing to a softening demand for educated entry-level workers. According to Federal Reserve data, in June, 5.7% of recent college grads were unemployed, compared with 4.1% of all workers. 8 minutes in front of the hour now, here's Nicole Murray.
23: And now, the three big things you need to know. Number one.
25: President Trump announced on Truth Social that the U.S. will hit Canada with 50% tariffs on cars, trucks, automobile, and steel imports starting in January. Ontario Premier Doug Ford referring to Trump.
26: This guy's a loser. He's going to be a loser. And simple as that.
25: The new duties come after Canadian Prime Minister Mark Carney threatened retaliatory tariffs against the U.S., which are set to start on September 8th.
23: Number two.
25: Officials say firefighters in northern Nevada are making progress against a wildfire that has prompted the evacuation of more than 40,000 people. Reno Fire Department Chief Pete Bryant.
27: On the more rugged west and north side, we have hotshot crews and hand crews working that area, along with aviation working both sides of the fire.
25: The Hawk Fire was 27% contained as of yesterday afternoon.
23: Number three.
25: The Trump administration is reportedly preparing to revoke the business and tourism visas of up to 200,000 foreigners who have applied for or are already currently seeking asylum status in the United States. The move would be the largest single mass cancellation of visas in U.S. history.

0: An 8-year-old girl in Louisiana has died after being infected by a brain-eating amoeba that is found in warm, fresh water. Officials say that on average, there are fewer than 10 cases of Naegleria fowleri annually in the U.S. Thousands still remain without power in Gary, Indiana, roughly 2 weeks after storms clobbered the area.
1: It's unacceptable. We've communicated that to our utility company. We've had to create an emergency shelter. We've been providing food for residents.
0: That was Mayor Eddie Melton. A psychology of music study said that clubbing and grooving to electronic dance music is good for the well-being of middle-aged women. More than 60% of females, 40 and over, say they go clubbing to escape the realities of life.
2: I see it. I go out on the weekends with my girlfriend. That's who's there. Now, to be clear, I'm at the bar, but they are on the dance floor.
0: You chicken, you don't go on the dance floor?
2: You all have a good time. I'll be at the bar ordering your drinks. I'll have a drink for you when you come back if you want. But no, I will not be joining you.
0: Why not? Shaking your groove thing? It's good for you. You know, shake out the stress of the week.
2: Good for middle-aged women. That's what the study says. It says
0: I'm
2: nothing
0: just
2: about
0: saying
2: dudes.
0: It might help you. Yeah, it might be good for you.
2: I escape the realities of life at the bar. That's
0: all
2: where
0: right,
2: I escape.
0: Fine.
2: Thanks, Nicole. 6 minutes in front of the hour.
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2: A man in England was looking forward to enjoying a gin and tonic in the park. There was just one problem. His drink didn't contain any gin. According to People.com, after discovering he'd accidentally purchased an alcohol-free version, the frustrated shopper called Britain's emergency services to complain. In audio released by police, the dispatcher quickly informed him that his disappointing drink wasn't a police matter. The man explained he returned to the store hoping to exchange the remaining drinks, but was told he already consumed one. He offered to pay for the one he'd opened and exchange the others. The entire purchase had cost him roughly $8, and he wasn't happy about being left with alcohol-free drinks. After not getting satisfaction from police, the man suggested he might take an alcoholic drink from the store without paying for it. The operator advised him against doing so and instead encouraged him to calmly speak with the store's management about the situation. And that will do it for this hour. For Nicole Murray and Dom Savino, I'm Mike Gavin. Thanks for listening to This Morning, America's First News.

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4: It's 6 o'clock, KTSA San Antonio. I'm Christian Blood. Today looks much like yesterday with a heat advisory in place for the Alamo City and most surrounding areas. The heat index could get to about 111 or higher today, so you are urged to take precautions once again if you're hanging outdoors this afternoon. We've got KTSA AccuWeather coming up shortly. The Supreme Court's backing new U.S. Postal Service regulations on mail-in voting just ahead of the November midterms. But Democrats in the mainstream media continue to say there's no evidence of widespread voter fraud in the U.S.
5: Mail-in ballots have been growing in popularity with voters, with nearly a third of ballots cast that way in the 2024 election, according to federal data. States like Illinois have insisted it's secure, and a study last year by the Brookings Institute found only 4 cases of fraud out of every 10 million mail ballots cast.
4: It's correspondent Craig Wall. Now, then again, many officials point to policies in Democrat-led states that have essentially legalized fraudulent practices like paying people to vote in California. Several thousand illegal voters were found to have voted in New Jersey over the summer. Many believe that number was much higher. Attorneys for convicted killer Carmelo Anthony say they plan to appeal a ruling denying the teen a new trial. And now the father of his victim is speaking out.
6: Jeff Metcalf, the father of murdered Texas teenager Austin Metcalf, is speaking to ABC's Aaron Katursky in his first interview since a judge refused to give his son's killer a new trial.
7: Did you get justice?
8: No. There's no such thing. I got handed a life sentence.
6: 17-year-old Austin Metcalf was stabbed in the chest at a track meet after a confrontation with Carmelo Anthony, a student from a rival school.
4: That's correspondent Hannah Batah. The International Association of Firefighters is not impressed with San Antonio Fire Chief Valerie Frosto. We get that story from KTSA's Stacey Keene.
9: Frosto has been censured by the governing body of the union representing SAFD firefighters. The organization made the move at a convention in Arlington, citing a substantial loss of confidence in her leadership. Among the issues are a firefighter who wasn't allowed to return to work after testing positive for prescribed THCA, even though he was supposed to be protected. Firefighter discipline and modified duty policies were also cited. But the city is rejecting the censure, saying the IAFF has no formal authority. Stacey Keene, KTSA News.
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10: In the NFL, the Houston Texans addressed their need at wide receiver after the Jaden Higgins injury last week. They made a trade with the Patriots for wide receiver Kayshon Booty in exchange for safety Jalen Reed and a 2028 seventh-round pick. And sad news coming out of the Little League World Series, the Southwestern team represented by Barney's Little League unfortunately took the

0: all yesterday in the Little League World Series, falling in their elimination game to the Great Lakes 6-1. Finally, in strange news out of the NFL, 49ers owner Jed York was arrested under suspicion of engaging in prostitution. This according to the Columbiana County court records that were obtained by ESPN. I'm Rob Thompson for 94.1 San Antonio Sports Star.
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7: Good morning. Mostly road work to get in your way. On 35 southbound, 3009 on down to Judson should take you about 20 minutes. Got the roadway reduced to one lane. 35 southbound Randolph to 410, roadway reduced to one lane, slow from O'Connor. On 35 northbound Somerset to Sarsamora, southwest side, that road work is blocking the center median, and they did pick up the road work 35 northbound 410 to Judson. I'm Debbie Alcacer, KTSA, Time Saver Traffic.
8: The hot weather continues as we get close to the record high with mostly sunny skies today. The high of 102, breezy tonight, partly cloudy. The low 78 along the Riverwalk and 71 in the Hill Country. Mostly sunny, breaking the record Wednesday, the high up to 104. I'm meteorologist Jason Catarino with your KTSA Stevens Roofing AccuWeather forecast.
1: Clear skies and 77 degrees right now. San Antonio's severe weather station. I'm Christian Blood. Stay connected. 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
2: Well, yeah, Debbie's absolutely correct. 35 southbound is down to one lane, and it's going to take you about 10 years to get through that 2 mile section. And here's the deal. There's only about 10 feet worth of work that's going on. But they have 47 miles shut down to do work in a 10-foot section. Course. So, you know, it's business as usual when it comes to a TxDOT. So just, you know, if you're coming southbound on I-35, make sure you carry a can with you to pee in. Bring next week's lunch because you're going to need it. And an extra 5-gallon gas can for the car because you're probably going to run out.

0: of it, and I would, at the end of the show, I would announce the results for Trey's big poll. I'm going to bring it back just for today only.
1: Okay.
0: Just for today
1: sure.
0: only. And you can go to, I guess, our YouTube page where we're up, and you can let me know. And here's the question on Trey's big poll today. Are you circumcised?
1: Oh, God.
0: Jimmy, can please turn me on, computer? Thank
1: God.
0: You, sir.
2: I am.
3: So you think it's okay for a parent to slash his kid's thing-a-ling off? You think that's okay?
2: I mean, do you really want to have this conversation? Are you circumcised?
1: Oh, God.
0: Are you circumcised, and is it okay for a parent to slash the ding-a-ling off?

0: darling.
1: Okay, so go to our, I guess, our YouTube page. That's the place to do it. And are you circumcised? That's the question of the day.
2: That song is more intellectual than that entire interview.
0: Let's keep it clean or I'll snip you off.
1: Oh, well.
2: This show is just really below the belt today.
1: Yep. Can't do anything about it, you know?
2: Wow.
1: So that was a work of art last night. It was just a beautiful thing to see those two in a mess. I told you this morning when you asked me about it. First of all, when you're going to do those things, Fox is big enough where you say to El Sayed, come into the studio, let's go eyeball to eyeball. Because that whole delay crap, they start stepping on each other, and then you can't tell what the other guy is saying. That's the first thing. Second thing is, Jesse's questions were... What was that about, man?
2: He's going, Hannity does it too. They're going for the gotcha moment and trying to, and Democrats do this in Congress a lot where they try to get you into a yes or no or a singular question, and he doesn't let it go, and they end up just talking over each other, and it was stupid.
1: Let me just go through some of the sound. I'll just play a little bit of the sound right now because I'll be going to be returning to this all morning, obviously. But here we go.
3: Reparations. Do you support that? I think we need to have an honest conversation about the incredible debt that was put upon black folks as a function of slavery that we have yet to pay. And I just think that's fair. Like if people are enslaved and forced into servitude, and then we don't actually have a conversation about all that was owed.
1: Okay. How many black people living right now are slaves?
2: None. Well, none.
1: And how many black people living right now built this country back in the 1700s and 1800s as slaves owned by white people? How many today?
2: How many today? Yeah. None, I'm thinking. Yeah.
1: So why should
2: be really old?
1: Why should other people today have to pay for them that are alive today for reparations for what happened 300 years ago? How far back do we want to go on a reparations
2: game? Dixon's talking about this crap. I agree with you that it's a silly idea, but the fact that he asked the question, I don't really see that people in this particular ramp up to the midterms are talking about it. I mean, they're talking about reparations here and there, but the average American doesn't give a crap about reparations. You know what I mean? It's a stupid question to begin with. And yeah, you're right. It's a stupid idea all the way around. So what? Whitey has to pay black people living today for slavery. That's ridiculous. We fought a war over that crap. We've elected a black president. I think we've come a few steps away from slavery since the 1860s.
1: The ones who fought the war were white people. And white people were the ones who fought the war just mentioned to free slaves.
2: Yeah.
1: White people freed slaves in America. By the way, it was white Republican people who freed the Democrat slaves. The Democrats have never gotten over the fact that white Republicans freed their slaves. Democrats are still butthurt about
2: that. These are the same people that tried to reconfigure Abe Lincoln as something other than a Republican, if you remember back in the day.
1: Sure. All right, I'm going to pivot to another story because we got a break coming up. I want to pivot to another story before we get there. I didn't know this, and I thought I knew my city pretty well, but apparently downtown San Antonio near the Alamo, there's a circle with a star in it. Have you heard about this? You've heard about the circle with the star. Okay, I played this audio about a week or so ago, and we commented on it briefly because I was aghast that this would be going on, particularly in San Antonio, after what happened in Fort Worth with the people that were the pro-lifers up there, and they were praying, and remember they were accosted by the sheriffs up in Fort Worth. Hey, you will shut your mouth or we're going to come get you. Well, the same thing happened.

0: happened here, and I played this audio last week. I just want to return to it because I got an update on this story. This is a DPS officer talking to some pro-lifers in downtown next to the Alamo.
1: All right, you got 5 minutes to comply to the rules. If you choose not to, you'll be asked to leave. If you don't leave, you'll be arrested for criminal trespass. I'll take that as you understand. I'll see you in 5 minutes.
0: 9:52. I'll see you in 5 minutes. If you're not in the free speech circle, then I'm going to come back and arrest you. And that did happen, apparently. That was a DPS officer, and apparently there was SAPD there as well. And apparently they arrested 4 people for not being inside of that circle. The circle's not very big, by the way. I've seen it now.
2: Right.
0: And what it is it's got a star in it, and then there's a quote from Ben Franklin about free thought and free speech. Now, imagine that. The cradle of Texas liberty. The
2: right.
0: cradle of Texas liberty is the Alamo. That's where those great, great Texans fought and died to free the entire Southwest, but right here in particular. And now, if you don't stand in the circle to exercise your First Amendment rights, you get arrested and hauled downtown for not being in the circle.
2: That's crazy.
0: And, it's more than crazy. It is a clear violation of the Constitution of the United States of America. And on that very hallowed ground where those folks died and gave their lives for freedom, it is an abomination to everything that we stand for as Texans, number one, as an American people, number two. And so they get hauled off. 4 of them apparently get arrested and hauled off. And their attorney now says, if you don't dismiss the charges, we are going to, sue you. I think they should start suing already. But here's the interesting part about this. I brought up in a video this morning. So we've got a little circle. You got to stand in if you want to protest or you want to say anything. You can't have any speakers. You can't yell. None of that. You can hold a sign. That's also a violation of their constitutional rights. But the reason we don't have these things in this country, particularly now, is DSA, the commies, and liberal Democrats will shrink those spaces until they don't exist anymore.
2: Yeah, that circle, I don't know how big it is, but it'll be like the size of a nickel at some
0: point.
2: It's
0: smaller than this room.
2: Really? Yeah.
0: And I don't remember. Yes, I do. That was being sarcastic. BLM, when they were burning up stuff and throwing bottles of pee at cops in downtown San Antonio, they never stood in a circle.
3: They
0: in fact,
3: were right in front of the Alamo.
2: I don't remember them being in a circle at all. Yeah,
0: they were so close to the Alamo and the Cenotaph that good old Texas boys with their own weapons had to go stand in front of the Alamo because
2: right.
0: the police weren't enough. And Ron Nirenberg, who was the mayor at the time, went down there and protested with them. Remember when he got Farrell and took him over there and made everybody kneel?
2: That's when
0: except
2: he dropped
0: for
2: the
0: Clayton
2: GD.
0: Perry?
2: Except for Clayton Perry. That's when he dropped
0: right.
2: the GD, if
0: that's
2: you
0: right.
2: remember. Yeah, and I don't remember them being in a circle, a free speech zone.
0: Ew,
2: it seemed
0: no,
2: like
0: no.
2: the whole damn plaza was a free speech zone for them.
0: All of this country is a free speech zone. Every last bit of this country is this nonsense about firehouses that they bring up all the time, that is nonsense. Our forefathers fought and died so you could say what you wanted to say. When you start putting people in a circle, then the DSA and the commies and the liberal Democrats start shrinking that circle. Pretty soon, you have no free speech
2: rights.
0: They're
2: doing it in New Jersey.
0: No, they're doing it everywhere.
2: Yeah.
0: All right, let me tell you about my friends over at Wilkerson's Gun Shops, and that's Brock Wilkerson and his family over there. That's who we're talking about. It's the Wilkerson family, and this is right off of I-10 West, exit 542. As you're heading into Bernie, on the access road, you're going to see the Y Bell Farm and Ranch Supply, and Wilkerson's is right inside. So you pull in the parking lot, come around to the side door entrance, which is the actual front door, and that's where you're going to find Wilkerson's Gun Shop and the largest selection of guns anywhere. I'm telling you, there's more guns there than you're going to find even at Bass Pro Shops. And the expertise, this is what I really love about Wilkerson's, okay? All their employees, most of them are family, they're all well-versed in guns. So they understand guns. They understand, you know, all kinds of uses. They understand handguns. They understand long guns. They understand ARs. And they can answer all of your questions. And the thing that Brock really stressed to me the other day is there's no stupid question. If you got a question, doesn't matter if you've been using guns now for 60 years, like myself, or you've been using guns for 6 minutes. It doesn't matter. If you've got a question, they're going to answer your question, and they're going to be there to help you, something the Internet is not going to be if you buy your gun on the Internet or just about anywhere else, okay? So head on out I-10 toward Bernie, exit 542, the Y-Bell Farm and Ranch Supply, Wilkerson's Guns Inside. Hot and sunny today, 102 for the high, 77 KTSA.

0: Good morning. Mostly road work to get in your way. On 35 southbound, 3009 on down to Judson should take you about 20 minutes. Got the roadway reduced to one lane. 35 southbound Randolph to 410, roadway reduced to one lane, slow from O'Connor. On 35 northbound Somerset to Sarsamora, southwest side, that road work is blocking the center median, and they did pick up the road work 35 northbound 410 to Judson. I'm Debbie Alcacer, KTSA, Time Saver Traffic.
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2: Have you noticed that you're really turning up the radio, you're really turning up the TV, or you just don't like to talk on the phone anymore because you can't hear what somebody's saying to you on the phone? Or more importantly, you're in a room full of crowd of people or whatever, restaurant, whatever, and you can't hear what's happening right across the way? Yep, that means you got hearing issues, and Sean's had them for a while, and here in Texas really fixed him up, so his life is much better, and the same thing is true with me. I've had a hearing loss problem my entire life. It's been a hearing impairment. I've had, you know, to get on the airplane, you know, among the first crowd and all that kind of stuff because I couldn't hear. And so it's just one of those things that's it's an impediment to a quality life. And that's why I recommend, so does he, Here in Texas, H-E-A-R, Here in Texas. They test you first to find out exactly what your hearing situation is so they can prescribe the right hearing aid for you. 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
8: Well, it could be a weird day. I'm out of Big Red, and I already came in with my shirt inside out. So I know we'll see how the rest of the show goes. Scott Bissett, Operation Economic Outcast is kicking off. Any nation that is assisting Iran to stay afloat economically in any way, shape, or form, whether it's laundering money, whether it's secret shipments, will be kicked out of the U.S. dollar system. And you know more about economic stuff than I do, so correct me if I'm wrong. Kicked out of the dollar system, and there'll be additional sanctions. Chinese banks obviously came up during a couple of questions. That's kind of the big ogre in the room, I think. And he said, all nations, anybody who violates any of this stuff will suffer the same, recourse. So that's the plan. I think it's a good plan. You know, we've talked for a long time about strangling them economically, which apparently we're doing. So this kind of amps it up. In my simple cave dweller's analysis, kind of amps it up to the next level, or you kick him out of the dollar system and additional sanctions. So I think ultimately it's a good plan. Scott Bissent, I mean, all of the people that are around Trump are incredibly impressive human beings. And he's another one. He's just an incredibly, he, I,

0: thought he handled that beautifully. He took some questions. He didn't take a lot of questions. You know, he was up there for maybe a half hour altogether. He went to CBS. He went to CNN. He mm-hmm. went to all the people that ate his guts. Mm-hmm. And he handled it very well, I thought.
1: I've got a little bit of him. Well, I got a whole lot of him, but we sure. won't play a whole lot of
0: right.
1: him.
0: Today,
2: at President Trump's direction, the United States Treasury has begun Operation Economic Outcast, an unprecedented campaign against the Islamic Republic of Iran.
1: And he goes into specific details about it.
2: President Trump has taken action that his predecessors have long deferred. And under his leadership, America is no longer managing the Iranian threat. We are ending it.
1: This was how we started the show yesterday because I was so excited on a Monday morning, did the whole video about it and all that. And here's one of the things I'm really excited about with this, Sean. I won't take up your time. I'll just tell you real quick. The UAE has also cut off Iran, and they are not doing any more business and trade with Iran. This could be even a bigger linchpin than what we're doing. What we're doing is gigantic. That means banks can't bank with them anymore.
0: Right.
1: Nobody can buy their stuff anymore, so on and so forth. But the UAE was their biggest supplier of goods. I mean, Iran's.
0: Right.
1: So they have cut off all trade with them. They also, and that's $21.3 billion in trade. $21.3 billion is gone from the Iranian books now. 15% of Iran's non-oil exports were going to the UAE. 15%.
0: Yeah, that's a healthy chunk.
1: 70%. Get this one. The number one export out of Iran is oil, obviously.
0: Right.
1: 70% of their oil was going to the UAE.
0: Mm.
1: So now that means 70% of their oil is not being sold to anyone. Imagine if we didn't sell 70% of our oil in the United States.
0: Oh, yeah, we'd be selling pencils and apples again
1: on the
0: corner. Yeah.
1: We'd be done. So their dollar, their currency is an all-time low as of yesterday.
0: Right.
1: They've got runs on the banks now as of yesterday. People are trying to get to their money because it's worth less.
0: Right. And Rubio also said earlier in the week or earlier in the weekend that, you know, military action is not off the table. You know, it's still there.
1: Hegseth said it yesterday.
0: Hegseth, yeah.
1: He said it yesterday.
0: I get those two mixed up sometimes.
1: No.
0: They're both on the same page.
1: Sure.
0: Yeah, Hegseth, you're right, sitting next to the president, said, military stuff is not off the table. I mean, it really doesn't matter. We've had discussions before about whether this thing was planned from the beginning to go as it has or it's evolved. I suspect it's evolved.
1: Yeah, oh, yeah.
0: I suspect they found that the economic noose probably works a lot better ultimately than, decapitation and bombs and all that stuff. So it's not very dramatic, just like Scott Bessent is not the most dramatic guy in the world, but it's effective. So ultimately, what you want to be is effective.
1: Well, I will say this, that it's both at the same time. Like I was saying yesterday, the two-track, where on one track you have the military because you had to have them wipe out them. We had to wipe out their military opportunities, and they don't have military opportunities anymore. That's basically gone. While at the same time, you've got Bessent doing the whole money thing, going after them financially, working in concert to be able to. And somebody like, say, a Brad Cooper is not the most flashy guy. He's kind of like a Scott Bessent.
0: Right.
1: But he's a brainiac, and he thought about how to destroy their military, which has been done effectively. We'll take a quick break. More Warren Reimer coming up at Stevens Roofing. They'll come out and give you, as they've always done now for 43 years, a free, no-obligation roof inspection to see the condition of your roof. And if you need any repair whatsoever, and let me just give you an idea of what I'm talking about this time of year. Since we don't have heavy rainfall right now and high winds and all that stuff that we deal with on a regular basis here, what it is right now is just that sun just beating down on your roof, and it dries stuff out. Obviously, just like you get dried out in the sun, so does your roof. So what happens is some of those shingles begin to curl up, delaminate, and then when that happens, it starts to pull on the nails, and you get loose nails. Next rainfall that comes, which could be on Thursday, you get water underneath those shingles onto the felt and possibly down onto wood. That's one thing that can happen. The other thing can happen is the caulking that's around the vent pipes. It can dry out, and when it dries out, it cracks, and you get little pinprick holes in it. So the next time you get rain, just get a little drop here and a little drop there, and that turns into a bigger drop and a bigger drop and a bigger drop, till the next thing you know, you got a flood in the attic. So you don't want to get there. You want to have it really inspected by professionals who understand roofs here and weather here and the number one around here.

0: is San Antonio's original roofing company, Stevens Roofing, again, for over 43 years. 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
8: Another heat advisory in place for San Antonio and the surrounding area this afternoon, and other parts of North Texas still hotter than our neck of the woods. Mail-in voting might be more verified in the coming midterms. We're going to find out why that is at 7 o'clock. And the push continues to put up more flood sirens in Kerr County, but that does come with a price tag. KTSA News Time, 6:33.
9: Good morning. As you head into your commute, mostly road work to slow you down. 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Pack your patience, friend. This is almost an hour delay. 55 minutes due to road work. It's got the roadway reduced to one lane. Stop and go from Wiederstein. 35 South on Randolph to 410. More road work. Roadway reduced to one lane. Slow from Thousand Oaks. 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I'm Debbie Alcacer, KTSA, Time Saver Traffic.
10: More triple-digit heat as we get close to the record high today. Mostly sunny, the high of 102. breezy at times this evening. Otherwise, partly cloudy, the low 78 along the Riverwalk and 71 in the Hill Country. Mostly sunny, record-breaking temperatures Wednesday with the high up to 104. I'm meteorologist Jason Caterina with your KTSA Stevens Roofing AccuWeather forecast.
8: Clear skies, temperature 77 degrees at San Antonio's Severe Weather Station. Christian Blood, stay connected. 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
11: Right on, baby, let's rock and roll at 634. Your Led Zeppelin station is KTSA. Yeah. Robert Plant leads up the boys. Mm. This is a good way to start your day. Yeah. Okay. Again, that deal on 35, it's a mess. Now over an hour. It's now over an hour. So 35 southbound. Right. I'm sure it's over an hour. Okay, so here's the deal. Government education in America sucks. Mm. And it's really gotten worse as time has gone on. It was set up to try to educate people, but then the leftists decided about 60 years ago that they would take it over and they would begin a mind programming game with it. And they have been very successful with that over the years, programming kids to where we got to a point now where they have created a bunch of people that accept socialism and communism as being the way of life. They don't know our history. They don't know the facts of who we are as a people, our commonalities, what holds us together. They don't know these things, because they have had their minds programmed by government education throughout the years, propaganda. And so this was the thing that President Trump was talking about yesterday. I'm going to give you another story. I'm going to play President Trump and what he laid down with Linda McMahon yesterday.
12: Every public school in America is now on notice that if they tell a child that they're trapped in the wrong body, they are committing child abuse. And as we remove the far-left extremism from the classroom, we're taking historic action to ensure that every child in America has access to a first-class education.
0: So one of the things he talked about yesterday, he said that parents should be in charge of the education of their child. So he's going to they're freeing up funds. One of the things that was in the big, beautiful bill starts next year, and it will give a certain tax break to parents to be able to put their kids in a school of their choice or to be able to get them remedial education or the things that they're going to need. I mean, the facts are in as far as government education. It is an outright abject failure. I think you have said for a long time, and Nancy, my wife, has said this for a long time too, both of you preach this story, it's great, which is they are graduating people who are functionally illiterate.
13: They are. There was a bunch of videos that were I was seeing in circulation last week of teachers who are like senior level teachers, and they get kids and they can't read.
0: No, they can't read
13: at
0: all.
13: And the teachers are like crying in front of the cameras. I got to teach them remedial reading before I could even teach them what my study is, you know, what my core is. And it's sad.
0: One of the things, and Barack Obama, being a Marxist and a communist, really, and somebody who is also a Muslim, who wanted to collapse America from the inside, has been working on that in California. He put Donna Shalala out there, and what she did was she went after the schooling system and got rid of the ACT and the SAT. So there's no more standard testing to get into college. So go ahead.
13: Well, that's where a lot of these teachers were reacting, because they're not gauging them as they go through the educational process on what they can do.
0: So what happened was school became all about, as I said in the open, school became all about programming young people's government school became all about programming young people's minds so that they could go out and carry signs that hate this country. There's no doubt about that. We've seen it over the past several years. We have seen little bitty children removed from elementary school to go march against ICE. That was happening less than a year from right now in the streets across this country. Children were leaving the classroom, and remember all the pissed off parents who didn't know about it, who were showing up at their child's school. Why is my child out of the classroom carrying an anti-ICE sign? So we have this story. Randy Weingarten is one of the worst people on planet Earth.
13: I agree.
0: She's an out-of-control, wacko Marxist. She is the president of the American Federation of Teachers. And if you're a teacher in this country, most of them belong to that union. And I can tell you from knowing people on the inside that the teachers' unions are the major part of the problem here. So is the NEA, which should have been done away. It should have never started. Jimmy Carter started as a way to send money out and send it back to the Democrat Party. That's why the NEA exists. So anyway, Randy Weingarten now has this thing where she wants parents, and they put it out on their official website, to boycott Target. Now, she's the head of the largest teachers union in America. why would the teachers union want to boycott Target? You would assume it has something to do with education.
13: Right? Mm, yeah, you would.
0: It's back to school time.

0: Parents are going to buy backpacks and glue and pencils. So where do you go? You go to Walmart. You go to Target. Target's got a big variety and low prices. But Randy Weingarten says don't go to Target. And, in fact, when you go to their website, and a guy from the New York Post actually did this in San Antonio, our beloved San Antonio, went to the website for the American Federation of Teachers where to buy school supplies. And it gave him returns in a 10-mile radius around San Antonio for Macy's and other high-end stores. None for Target. Target has been ghosted on the AFT site as a place to go buy back-to-school supplies.
1: And he'd probably do a little better there than at Macy's.
0: Well, that's the point, is that parents, you know, in one breath, Randy Weingarten said, we've got an affordability problem in the country. Mm. In the other breath, she's saying, don't go to a place that's more affordable. Go to a high-end place. Now, why is she saying that? Well, because Target failed to condemn ICE.
1: Mm.
0: Had nothing to do with education. Had nothing to do with high prices of school supplies. She's pissed off at Target because Target did not condemn ICE and
1: right.
0: what ICE is doing to remove illegal aliens from the country. So she is blacklisting Target from teachers and from parents to go and buy school supplies. Now, here's the cream de la cream on all this. American Federation of Teachers, her organization, owns about 7 billion shares of stock in Target.
1: Right.
0: That's directly tied to teachers' retirement. Follow me here, guys. Follow me. So if Target's sales go down because of Randy Weingarten's boycott, if Target gets a hit on Wall Street, it affects her members because their stock price goes down and they lose their retirement.
1: Well,
0: think about that for a minute.
1: It shows you who she really gives a crap about. Okay, she doesn't care about the students or the parents, right? Because she wants you to go to some expensive boutique box store to buy, you know, notebooks and crap and clothes. So she's kind of screwing over the parents there, and then she's screwing over her own people on their retirement
0: funds. The teachers.
1: It's bizarre.
0: And the reason she's doing it is she's not in this for teachers or students. Again, this is the overall picture we're talking about, government
1: right.
0: education. She's not in it for that. She's in it, number one, as a Democrat, socialist, Marxist operative. She is all about that. She doesn't care about education, nor does that union.
1: Well, if they cared about education, they'd care about these kids, you know, being able to graduate, and they can read, and they know history, and they do some simple math stuff. They'd care about their education, which obviously they don't, but we know why, don't we? They're creating basically a few generations of brown shirts.
0: Of
1: these
0: course.
1: Are moronic thugs, because along with that propaganda comes what? Violence is okay. Political violence is cool.
0: Look where we are.
1: That's what Hitler did with the brown shirts. You're creating generations of people who won't have the intellectual ability to question
0: right.
1: you.
0: That's what we're doing.
1: Because you haven't educated them, and they're also violent as hell.
0: That's where we are.
1: Yeah.
0: That's exactly where we are. And so when she says she's the largest, you know, the head of the largest teachers union in America, what does ICE have to do with the teachers union? Absolutely zero. Oh,
1: what did the bathrooms at Target have to do with them?
0: I know. But zero is the answer on ICE. And this is just happens to be, if she is going to stay in power, Democrats have to be reelected, right?
1: Right.
0: And if ICE is out there deporting Democrat voters, which they are doing, the illegal aliens in this country being deported, they're Democrat voters, she has got to mobilize this gigantic army against, meaning parents and teachers,
1: well,
0: against ICE and against Target.
1: That's all they talk. Yeah, and she's not the only one talking about ICE. I mean, Syed was talking about ICE last night. I mean, and that's exactly why, because you don't want their support base and their brown shirts being deported. That's it. Well, the brown shirts aren't, the kids aren't being
0: yeah.
1: deported, but you know what I mean.
0: Right.
1: They don't want,
0: right.
1: they got to focus on ICE for that very reason. It's obvious.
0: We have to have a complete and total overhaul of the government education system in America, because what it is doing now is a complete and abject failure. It does not work in any shape, form,
1: right.
0: or fashion. And it has been co-opted by the Marxist leftists in this country. It's nothing but a mind-programming political organization. That's all it
1: is. I thought it was going away, though. I mean, it hasn't gone away yet. That was one of the things Trump said he was going to do, was get rid of it. It's one of the things she was going to do, McMahon was going to do, was dismantle it.
0: Oh, you're talking about the NEA?
1: Yeah. Well,
0: oh.
1: No, the public education, the Department of Education.
0: Yeah,
1: yeah.
0: Which is NEA,
1: yeah, NEA
0: National Education
1: right.
0: Association.

0: there it's down basically to nothing at this point.
1: Right.
0: There have been judges that have stood in Linda McMahon's way,
1: right,
0: trying to get rid of everybody out of. She's tried to fire everybody.
1: Right.
0: And the judges, the Obama judges, continue to say, well, no, you can't fire this person. No, you can't fire that person, blah, blah, blah.
1: I think the tax credits are great. I think there's accounts that kids are going to be eligible for as well. I think up to $20K to fund their education, private education. I mean, they're about it. Because it is a vile organization right now. It really is.
0: Well,
1: I think the greatest sin you can commit against a young person is to not educate them.
0: Of course. There is an alternative to the AFT. It's called the Teachers Freedom Alliance, and teachers are starting to join the Teachers Freedom Alliance. And I recommend to teachers, especially young new teachers who want to go in and make an actual difference in the lives of kids and not turn out these automatrons of these guys who just walk around, as you call them, brown shirts. That's exactly right. Join this other organization and support them instead of supporting Randy Weingarten. We have got to have a complete and utter, it's got to, what has to happen to, and I don't call it public education, that's a mistake, it's government education.
1: Yeah.
0: It's got to be ripped out by the roots. It's got to be done away with and replaced with something that works for children and parents in this country, or else it's over. If you let these folks continue what they're doing, the nation is doomed.
1: Oh, I agree.
0: The country.
1: Because, you know, a dumbed-down population can be controlled absolutely.
0: Taken over.
1: And I think the problem also is when you look at the timeline of this stuff, a lot of the new teachers, the young teachers, are coming out of that very same system.
0: Well, of course.
1: The college system, you know, they're getting education departments and major universities are churning these people out who are true believers. They're zealots.
0: Well, and let me just say this to our audience. If you guys haven't done the research, I have done a research on this. If you guys haven't, check out what the students in China do.
1: Hmm.
0: When they get there in the morning, they put their happy little butts in a seat.
1: Yeah,
0: and they sit there with their heads down, and they learn, and they learn, and they learn, and they learn, and they learn all day, every day, until they go home. And it's not propaganda. It's not what we're doing. They certainly don't leave the classroom with a sign to protest
1: right.
0: their government. None of that goes on over in China. They're learning math. They're learning science. They're learning history. They're learning for the future. They're so far ahead of our children.
1: Well,
0: it's not even funny.
1: And we, you know, it's a tired fact at this point, but it's true that we spend more money per kid than any other nation on the earth, but we churn out people who are, again, functionally illiterate. They can't compete with the Chinese kids
0: absolutely.
1: In any way, shape,
0: absolutely.
1: Or form.
0: So anyway, check it out. I just wanted to bring it up this morning, and you know what? If you're predisposed to get out there and buy some school supplies, you might consider Target. More Wear and Rhyme coming up. 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Going to be hot and sunny, 102 for the high, 75 now, KTSA.
2: 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On I-10 westbound at Huebner, northwest side, good reports of a stall, right lane. Heaviest delay continues to be 35 northeast side of town through Schertz. Southbound from Schertz Parkway on down to Judson, that is road work. Roadway reduced to one lane, 55-minute travel time. 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
11: I pledge allegiance to the flag of the United States of America and to the republic for which it stands, one nation, under God, indivisible, with liberty and justice for all.
1: And at 6:52, we're wearing Rymer KTSA.
12: No, I haven't followed the Lindsey Clancy story on a daily basis because, as I told you before we went on the air, it's depressing as hell.
1: It sure very, is.
12: My own depression is all I can deal with, layering this stuff on top. But I did check in a little yesterday when they had this forensic psychologist on. This is the guy from the prosecution.
1: Mm-hmm.
12: And it reminded me of a guy, and I'll clarify here in a second. I knew a guy years ago in Colorado who was a diagnosed schizophrenic,
1: mm-hmm.
12: and he heard voices.
1: Mm-hmm.
12: He heard voices continuously. He had to take medications to silence the voices in his head. Mm-hmm. It was something he'd lived with for a long time. And I was reminded of this guy when this psychologist was testifying yesterday on behalf of the prosecution, and he said that her claims of hearing voices were, quote, exaggerated. And he made the point that in her case, she claims that she really only heard them that one time. It was fairly recent around the murders that she heard these voices. And he found that odd because, like this guy I knew, it's not like a one-off. You know what I mean? You mm-hmm. you just don't hear voices one day.
1: That's right.
12: Telling you to do stuff, and you've never heard them before. Mm-hmm. It's something that it's almost like you and I have a really bad ringing in my ears. You know, mm-hmm. something that's there all the time. They say these people who are diagnosed schizophrenics and psychotics,
1: mm-hmm.
12: okay, that is a matter of fact of their life that they hear this stuff in their head continuously. And she's claiming that she, you know, really only heard it that for that period of time. I also wasn't aware until yesterday about how recent a lot of her mental health stuff. Now, I know it's postpartum, but it was fairly recent before, you know, she did what she did, which nobody is disputing that she did what she did. Is she freaking nuts? Yeah, she's freaking nuts to have done what she did. The question is, did she know when she did it that she was doing something wrong? And that's what they're trying to ascertain. And I guess now the claims that she heard voices telling her to do that are not really lining up with what mental health professionals understand about people who hear things in their head that aren't really there.
13: Are you talking about the forensic psychologist that was...
12: Yeah,
13: that was
12: the prosecution guy, yes.
13: Yeah, Kirk, yeah. Kirk Hamron.
12: Heilbrun, yeah, Hamron, yeah.
13: He was saying that she was fabricated and exaggerated those hallucinations.
12: Yeah.
13: That she was in her own mind making them, or at least to them, making them bigger than they were. The judge also yesterday denied a mistrial. They had asked for... Go ahead.
12: Oh, no, I'm just saying, just to clarify what I was saying about Heilbrun, he said the exaggeration is that she claimed she only heard them that one time.
13: Right.
12: It wasn't something she had talked to mental health professionals about prior, and he said that felt off. That didn't seem like a proper diagnosis because she would have heard these voices before.
13: There was another interesting point that happened yesterday. Her attorney was trying to say that he was trying to elongate the opening for postpartum depression.
12: Mm.
13: In other words, put a TFN on it.
12: Right. And like it goes on. Right.
13: Like he said, you know what? We all know that postpartum depression can settle in a year or more after.
12: Right.
13: Meaning, like, I suppose 10 years. So you got a 10-year-old at home. Now you're going to have an
12: 18-year-old kid. You still have it.
13: Right. Because that's what he was intimating.
12: Right.
13: There's no time limit on when you could have postpartum depression. Well, that's not how it's generally understood, according to the DSM and everybody who's testified on this thing as well.
12: Well, that's the problem with the defense, is that a lot of their claims are not lining up with stuff that mental health professionals have known and have established for a long time. And that's kind of what I keep hearing.
13: And hasn't it always been when there's been a case of, you know, psychotic break and so found not guilty by reason of insanity, that the one defining factor is, did they have the knowledge of what they were doing, and did they pre-plan what they did?
12: Because
13: that gave them the knowledge of what they were doing. And it looks, by all the evidence, as far as I can see it, you know, I haven't watched every single minute of it, but I've watched enough of it and read a lot about it. She knew exactly what the heck she was doing.
12: Well, that's the big question. you know, and if you're and that's the gauge is almost always pre-planning something.
13: Yes.
12: If you're having a psychotic break, and certainly there have been successful cases where people did experience that, and they weren't held accountable, they don't remember what they did, there was no forethought, right? They just had this episode that happened where they went nuts.
13: Yeah.
12: It's a very hard thing to prove, based upon what I've read, but it is provable. You can, you know, at least establish that this was a one-off where somebody really just lost control.
13: Yeah.
12: Everything about her is not saying that.
13: Well, at least what I've seen. It could be other stuff that I haven't seen, but I've looked at this pretty closely, and I'm like, no, it looks like she knew exactly what she was doing. I will say this, too, in addition. We talked about the pink shirts that were there yesterday.
12: I
13: talked about that all day Friday. The whole show Friday, I did a lot on that. And it was disgusting to me because nobody was paying attention to them, but also what I said on Friday, also I was very disgusted that not one of them, not even one of those hundreds of pink shirts mentioned those three babies.
12: Of course not.
13: Nobody's talking about the babies. More Warren Rima coming up, KTSA.
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19: It's 7 o'clock, KTSA San Antonio. I'm Christian Blood. Another day to look before you lock that car, with a heat advisory extended for the Alamo City and most of the surrounding area. Could see a heat index around 111 or higher, and the same deal is likely set up for tomorrow. The inside of your car can get much, much hotter very quickly. We'll get the latest details in KTSA AccuWeather just ahead. Lots of Democrats not happy. The Supreme Court's allowing President Trump to move forward with tighter rules on mail-in voting ahead of the midterms.
20: The Supreme Court ruling lifts the block from a lower court on many provisions of the EO, although the provision giving the Postal Service mail-in oversight remains on hold. AG James called Monday's decision a painful setback, but she said it will not be the final word. She added the right to vote is sacred, and no administration should be allowed to jeopardize that by making it harder for eligible voters to cast their ballots. The president's March order gave states 60 days before the midterm elections to provide a list of eligible voters, or the Postal Service would not accept their mail-in ballots.
19: That's correspondent Liz Warner. Trump's move comes after thousands of illegal voters were found to have cast ballots in New Jersey just weeks ago. Others say some Democrat states have legalized voter fraud so they can turn around and say there is no fraud. The controversial 2020 presidential election remains top of mind for many pushing for verified voting only by U.S. citizens. 1 month after a deadly flood hit the Texas Hill Country, Kirk County is applying for a $1.25 million grant to install more warning sirens along the Guadalupe River.
21: Commissioner Tom Jones says this is sadly just a drop in the bucket compared with what they need.
22: 30 counties were able to apply for a $1 million grant, and if you could prove your course of action, you could increase it to 1.25.
21: The goal is to place around 36 warning sirens along floodplains. This year was the second year in a row that flooding roared through the area just north and west of San Antonio. John Cruz, KTSA News.
19: 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And here we go with Rob Thompson.
23: In the NFL, the Houston Texans addressed their need at wide receiver after the Jaden Higgins injury last week. They made a trade with the Patriots for wide receiver Kayshon Booty in exchange for safety Jalen Reed and a 2028 seventh round pick. In sad news coming out of the Little League World Series, the Southwestern team, represented by Bernie's Little League, unfortunately took the L yesterday in the Little League World Series, falling in their elimination game to the Great Lakes 6-1. Finally, in strange news out of the NFL, 49ers owner Jed York was arrested under suspicion of engaging in prostitution. This according to the Columbiana County court records that were obtained by ESPN. I'm Rob Thompson for 94.1 San Antonio Sports Star.
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19: 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Got a big time holdup on the northeast side. 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KTSA Time Saver Traffic.
25: Good morning. This road work on 35 causing heavy delays. Southbound Schertz on down to Judson. Roadway reduced to one lane, over an hour delay, 75 minutes. So try Nacogdoches as a good alternate. I-10 westbound at Heitner, that's a stall right lane. And 1604 westbound Green Mountain over to 281, about a 15-minute commute. I'm Debbie Alcacer, KTSA, Time Saver Traffic.
12: Near record temps today and record temps tomorrow. Mostly sunny, the high of 102 this afternoon. Breezy this evening, partly cloudy tonight. The low 78 along the Riverwalk and 71 in the Hill Country. Mostly sunny, very hot Wednesday, the high 104. I'm meteorologist Jason Caterina with your KTSA Stevens Roofing AccuWeather forecast.
19: Right now, 75 degrees under clear skies, San Antonio's severe weather station. I'm Christian Blood. 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
13: Well, before we get all serious and stuff, okay? You got all, like, news
12: right.
13: Stuff.
12: News stuff.
13: Ivanka Trump in Costa Rica surfing.
12: Rock on.
13: She's 44. I don't know what this girl cannot do, but she is like on a surfboard, hanging
12: wow,
13: ten
12: man.
13: Or whatever. They call it hang ten, right?
28: Women don't surf at 44?
13: Huh?
28: Women don't surf
12: so
28: at 44?
12: Sexist.
13: I didn't say that. What I said was I don't know what she can't do. This
28: You're
13: girl does
28: athletic.
13: Everything. It's amazing. So the pictures are up, and I really enjoyed watching her surf.
12: I think
13: you know, Tulsi does that, too.
12: I know. Surfing's impressive. I've known a few surfers over the years, man. It's not something I could ever do. But, man, people who could do that, could stand on a little plank of wood and ride a wave.
28: Basically, an hors d'oeuvre on a cracker for a shark.
12: You are.
13: I was just about to say.
12: You know?
13: When that, you know, like there's pictures of these dorsal fins in the air chasing them. You know?
12: Well, I mean, just the fact that you're skating on physics. I mean, a wave can kill your ass, you know?
13: Sure. Yeah. We went to the North Shore last time in Hawaii, and that's where they had those gigantic Hawaii 5-0 waves, you know?
12: My partner on a morning show years ago at a rock station was a big surfer, and he was amazing to watch. It's just, it's amazing to watch.
13: Incredible. So the other thing that happened yesterday was they got a new person on the 5, and so, here's Mr. Gutfeld.
29: I don't know if you've heard the news, but Emily Campagno is joining the 5 team as a permanent host, and we wish Jesse the best.
12: Right. That's funny.
13: Now, she's grown on me. I didn't like her at first, and it was just a personality thing. Had nothing to do with her or anything. I just didn't enjoy the person. I think I told you this one time. But she's grown on me, and part of the reason is, she's a car girl. She does her own. She does.
12: You didn't like her till she figured out she liked cars?
13: She rebuilds them herself, man. She's got greasy jeans, and I love girls with greasy jeans.
12: I've always liked her. I think she's got a great personality. I think she's very, very smart. She's a lawyer, you know. And
28: is she taken off the show, or is she?
12: She's taken off the 5 or the outnumbered show in the first part of the day because she's on that show. But she's going to the five full time.
28: Nice.
13: She's going to be in what was Pirro's seat, and they've been rotating her and Kennedy through that Pirro seat, and they're going to put her in there full time. She was, by the way, a long time ago, a blonde, and she was a Los Angeles Raiders cheerleader
12: as a blonde. She was a cheerleader, yeah.
13: And not anymore, obviously. And so now that I know that she's got greasy jeans, because I like girls in greasy jeans, she works on it herself, her own car repair.
28: She's an accomplished lawyer, too.
12: I was going to say, you didn't care. She was a lawyer.
13: Yeah, I don't care about that.
12: But she can fix cars, so she's cool.

0: That's a given.
1: What? But you need Tarlov.
0: To have her. You need
1: her. You need her for the drama.
2: No, I know. I know. I'm saying she's crazy. I think she's nuts. No, they're right for having her on there. Yeah. Absolutely. And Harold Ford, too. But he's not crazy enough. So they got to bring her in for the crazy. And that's, you know, they've got a good thing. They got a good thing going there. So anyway, it's going to be good to see her on a regular basis. By the way, I had a thought. This whole thing with Jesse last night, El Sayed, and I got more sound on that. We'll play it. I told you this morning, Gutfeld should have been the guy to do that, not Jesse. I think Gutfeld would have done a far better job on his set, the evening show set, like he did with President Trump when he brought him in, set him down and gone face to face with him, because Syed can't play with Greg Gutfeld.
1: Well, and Jesse, the ego trip with him, and he's trying to be a big tough guy, and he, you know, he's firing questions off, and he's not. It's not really with a guy like that. Have three good questions that you want to ask that guy, and instead of talking over him, let him talk. Let him sound like an a-hole, and then follow up. Jesse just talked over him the entire time.
0: Now, Jesse has big ego problem.
1: He has a huge. Gutfeld would have been 1,000 times better.
2: Well, here
1: Cabano
2: is.
1: Cabano would have been 1,000 times better.
2: Okay, here is some sound about the Second Amendment.
3: Good. You also said this. You want to replace the right to bear arms with the right to health care. You don't want to replace the Second Amendment, do you?
4: Well, look, man, I think more people are more worried about.
2: Okay, there's the answer to the question. That was the answer. The question was, do you want to replace the Second Amendment? And his answer was, well, look, man, that's the answer, which means, yes, I do.
4: Well, look, man, I think more people are more worried about whether or not they can see a doctor than whether or not they can have a gun. I'm just going to put that out there.
3: I mean, you're dodging the question. Do you want to replace the Second Amendment?
4: I'm just saying that more people are more concerned about.
2: Okay, you have your answer at that point, and that's where Jesse could have said, I've got my answer. Fine, you want to get rid of the Second Amendment, you want people to lose their guns because he's a commie, and all commies say that we have to lose our guns so that we can be controlled.
1: Well, right, they don't answer the questions directly, and as soon as they divert, you know, you've got them, and you're right, they've already given you your answer.
2: Yeah.
1: But
2: Mayor Jones in San Antonio, the city's out of money. In fact, it's worse than out of money, $158 million in the red. Because they have spent like drunk sailors, okay, over and over again. And so they're trying to figure out a way to pay the bills in San Antonio. So several weeks ago, she came out, we talked about it here on the show, and she asked businesses and philanthropic organizations, give money. I need you to give money. And so none have stepped up and said we're giving any money. So now she's saying, okay, so things like the botanical gardens, if we're going to raise the property taxes on people in San Antonio, then we've got to do it for reasons that make sense. Botanical gardens and these other things don't make sense. There's a list of them that's out of items that are going to be cut if they don't come up with the money. Well, that's fine with me. A lot of these things should have been cut a long time ago and should have not been existing a long time ago. They have used the property taxes in particular, but also sales taxes in San Antonio as cash cow to fund stuff that should have never been funded. They were using them primarily to get votes in the city and buy votes with special interest groups like Cops Metro, buying votes with Cops Metro and others as well. A lot of these things need to be canceled, and some fiscal responsibility need to be brought back.
1: Well, I was going to talk about that next. Yeah, it's really interesting. She put out a letter where, you know, yeah, gosh, no organizations or companies or corporations have come forward to help us with the shortfall. So, you know, we don't want to raise property taxes, but we may have to because no one's stepping up, you know. And it was kind of a pathetic letter, I thought, you know. But, yeah, I mean, a lot of these, I looked at the list of programs. I mean, some of them, you know, I mean, back to work, or, you know, some of the education programs aren't bad. I mean, my wife was a beneficiary of one of those, got to get some schooling. Some of those programs, though, they train people for jobs, and then the jobs go away. So they're kind of pointless programs and money being spent pointlessly if you're not, you know, educating people for a job that the city would have. So I agree with you. A lot of these programs could go bye-bye. But I just love how the threat of raising property taxes, which is something you rail about all the time, is kind of the bargaining chip. Well, I guess we're going to have to raise property taxes because nobody's being loving and nice and coming forward and helping us out with this.
2: Well, let me go over the whole property tax thing again because it was a setup, okay?

0: So for years now, they have not raised the percentages that the state allows them to charge. So that because they were relying on property valuations going up, which they did because everybody was moving here, and so property values were going up.
1: Right.
0: And so they were able to make the money off of that. So they were not at their cap that the state says they can. This is really important stuff. I don't want anybody to get lost in the weeds in this. This is really what happened to you, and they're really going to give you the screws. This is what's about to happen. So this year, they did not go up on your property valuations. They held that steady so that then now they can come back and say, we don't have any money, okay? So now we're going to have to go up on the percentages that the state allows us to charge. It was a complete and total shell game setup,
1: right,
0: so that they could go up to the max cap that the state says they can charge. And then when they do that this year, and people will vote for it because it's San Antonio, Texas, when they go to the max cap, then they'll come back next year and sock it to you and the year after that with high valuations again. But they had to set it up by holding your valuations level this year so everybody felt like, oh, man, I got some breathing room. Then they could come to you and say, we haven't raised your taxes in 32 years. You know what? We got to go up on a max cap that the state says we can charge. Is that clear? Does everybody understand
1: that
0: how that's
1: sense,
0: working?
1: Because we've gone through that a number of times. From her perspective, though, it always kind of felt like, you know, if these companies, corporations, local organizations don't pony up money to keep these programs alive, she could say, well, if your property taxes go up, you can blame these guys for not stepping up.
0: Well, and the reality,
1: you know what I mean?
0: Right. And yes, of course. And the reality is it's not their place to do it.
1: I agree.
0: If you want a program and you want a government program in San Antonio, the government has to fund it, which means if it's got a place and it's going to work and it can prove itself and it can stand on its own, then you've got something to work with there. What happened was, and this was my point a minute ago, Sean, way too many times these programs were begun to buy votes. That's all they were. And it's time they go away. San Antonio is a typical blue city, which means it's got a hole that they're throwing money into. They're not going to get out of this 158. It's not going to happen. They're going to go even deeper and deeper and deeper. And all you got to do is look at places like Chicago and other blue cities and see exactly what they're doing to San Antonio.
1: I agree.
0: And that's why so many people, I know I get very emotional about this because I'm a property owner in San Antonio and I see the screws coming out. And
1: I'm a property owner here too.
0: And I see exactly what they're doing to property owners in San Antonio, and they set you up so they could charge you the highest amount the state allows you to charge. This isn't by happenstance. As FDR said, nothing in politics just happens. This was a complete and total setup to raise the max cap on property taxes. That's what's happening. All right, let me tell you about our friends over at Quarter Moon. At Quarter Moon AC and Plumbing, they are ready to roll to you if you have an emergency situation. 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You don't have to wait for an emergency situation. You just call Quarter Moon at 210-651-5899. They'll come out. They'll clean your AC system right away. Make sure that it's completely ready to go. That's cleaning out the lines. That is cleaning out the system itself. Vacuum it out. They can even put a UV light inside the housing so it'll kill off all that mold and bacteria and all that other stuff that tends to set up in there and give you all the allergy problems inside your home. That they'll check the capacitors. 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They'll check the compressor. They'll check the inside unit. They'll check the refrigerant in it, everything to make sure that you're not going to be out of AC in these super hot temperatures. That's a dangerous situation. You want to be inside of the AC if at all possible, and Quarter Moon can make sure that that's happening for you. Also, plumbing conditions, plumbing problems, they don't have to ruin your entire day, okay? 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Hot and sunny, 102, 75 now, KTSA.
2: Good morning. This accident on I-10 westbound at Huebner, we've got a right lane and the entrance ramp blocked, so causing delays from medical about 10, 12 minutes. 35 southbound between Schertz to Judson, this is our heaviest delay. This is due to road work. It's got the roadway reduced to one lane, an hour delay now. It is heavy back to Wiederstein. Nacogdoches still a good alternate route. Debbie Alcacer, KTSA, Time Saver Traffic.
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7: We're wearing Ryman at 722 at KTSA. Well, let's talk about restaurants and convenience stores. A couple of things that I know a lot about. We have a doghouse in our neighborhood. It's a hot dog place. It's kind of a taverny place. I got a bar, which I don't utilize, but... I have had their hot dogs, and they're very, very good. They're one of these places that makes their own bread. It's kind of a sweet bread that they have for the hot dog buns. And I really like it. It's, like I said, it's in my neighborhood. The guys who, I guess, turned Jersey Mike's around, which I've never been to, but I guess these two young guys that came in did a really phenomenal job with them. They're taking on Doghouse, which only has about 60 locations right now. And over the next year, they want to open up damn near 300. A doghouse tray is coming near you.
8: Sweet.
7: Have you ever been there?
8: No, I have not. I eat hot dogs at Costco.
7: At Costco? Well, if you get a chance to try a doghouse, it's good.
8: This was when they sold Jersey Mike's. I think they made like $8 billion.
7: They made a crap load of money.
8: $8 billion deal.
7: They took a lot of money from that and did very well. And the other story, the guy was reading about the CEO of Buc-ee's, which is expanding across the universe. He doesn't like opening them up in blue cities. He says blue cities don't tend to be as friendly to our business model as red cities and red states. Because we know Buc-ee's very well, right? It's a very family-based place. Good old-fashioned values, you know, really. And he says a lot of the blue cities and blue states just don't feel as welcoming to Buc-ee's as the red location. So he says that's what he's going to focus on. He's got Buc-ee's in blue states, but he says he prefers the red states,
8: you know,
7: red cities.
8: He was with one of your favorite people, Sarah Huckabee Sanders, when he was saying that. This was last week in Arkansas. They were opening up a new location. He said, you know what? We played the sound last week. He said, I'm just basically done with Buc-ee's going into these blue cities.
7: As we did talk about that.
8: Hell,
7: sorry.
8: No, that's okay. That's all right.
7: Well, I was going to talk about
8: everybody hears everything.

0: Well,
1: I do want to explain people, yeah. Like, this show is very organic.
0: Yeah.
1: And then when I get here, I have no idea what's going to happen over the next 4 hours. When we're going to talk about stuff, yeah. When stuff is going to happen.
0: Same.
1: So, if I'm going to talk about something, you may hit that earlier in the uh-huh. hour, so then I'll have to hit something else.
0: It's not a big deal at all. In fact, I'm scrolling through trying to find that sound to go back to that, because we all love Bucky. It's almost a worshipful experience anytime you didn't you tell me when you got to Texas and you went to Bucky's, you were like, oh my God, I found it.
1: Well,
0: here we go. You ready?
1: Sure.
0: Here he is.
2: We have a lot of opportunities. We're growing. We're building in a lot of places. But when you find a conservative, business friendly state with a phenomenal workforce, it makes a difference. And I'm starting to realize life's too short to try to build in places that people don't appreciate what you're bringing.
0: Beaver Alpin is his name.
1: I got that's where the motif comes from.
0: Beaver Alpin.
1: I've been a convenience store guy my whole life. I've worked in half a dozen of them over the years over my highfalutin radio career.
0: Yeah.
1: And when I got to Texas and I went to New Braunfels and walked into my first Bucky's, it's like the freaking clouds parted. I thought.
3: It's overwhelming.
1: This is the Parthenon of convenience stores. This is the Roman Colosseum of convenience stores.
3: Straight for the saltwater taffy.
1: I like the beef jerky, you know. You can buy scorpion keychains if you're looking for one. And
0: See this?
1: You're holding up a coffee mug. Uh-huh. Yes. Bucky's. I like my coffee black and my tea in the harbor.
0: I got that at Bucky's.
1: You can get a hunting blind at Bucky's. And, for a minute there, when I walked in one of those gorgeous bathrooms, I was like, this is like a little efficiency apartment. You know, if things don't work out, I could really live in one of these.
0: They're fantastic.
1: You know, they're just really nice.
3: So remember when they opened and we sent Liz?
0: We did.
3: And she went into the bathroom and did a report.
0: Yes, she did. And it was echoing perfectly. So when we travel, one of the things we always do is we stop at Bucky's no matter where. We'll stop at every Bucky's along the way. And we usually travel in the morning early, you know. And so we always get the jalapeno cheese kolache.
1: Those are delicious.
0: Not messy. You can eat it in the car.
1: It's funny. We were coming back from Corpus one time, and we ended up taking kind of a weird route through a lot of small towns. I think there was something wrong with the main highway, whatever highway that is. And we passed through a very, very small town, and they had a tiny little Bucky's.
0: Uh-huh. They do.
1: It was a small little Bucky's on the corner.
0: Mm-hmm.
1: And there was something really sad about it because it hadn't been, there was like a sign, so it hadn't been open for very long.
0: Mm-hmm.
1: And there's a Valero right across the street. Nobody's at the Valero.
0: No, they're
1: all piling into this tiny little Bucky's.
0: Sure.
1: And I'm like, I bet you were really sad when the Bucky's opened up right across the street.
0: Fox News, they have actually done stories about their managers, the location managers, and how much money they make.
1: Oh, yeah.
0: We're talking hundreds of thousands for these managers.
3: Actually, it's on their gas tanks.
0: Oh, I know.
3: They
0: got sandwich signs out there that show how much you can make, but they've done full feature stories on Fox.
3: Like $160,000 a year.
0: No, their managers are in the 270s.
3: Jeez.
0: Their managers are in 270s.
1: And I went with radio.
0: Quick break. 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
9: Another hot day for the Alamo City, and that's got weather forecasters concerned about the temperatures inside cars parked outside in the sun. Today is a day to look before you lock. KTSA AccuWeather coming up. U.S. Supreme Court backing President Trump's latest push for verified voting in the U.S. It's got many wondering why Democrats are so opposed to things like voter ID and other measures that would ensure illegal voting cannot happen. And a mother accused of killing her children before burning their bodies in a car is now indicted. Details on that story and more coming up 8 o'clock, KTSA News Time, 7:33.
10: Good morning. Road work causing some heavy delays on the northeast side. This report sponsored by Staples. Southbound 35, Schertz Parkway on down to Judson. Roadway reduced to one lane. That backup starts at Wiederstein. 55, 60-minute delay. So Nacogdoches is still a good alternate route. Got an accident, I-10 westbound. At Huebner, right lane entrance ramp blocked. All right, it's officially the most wonderful time of the year at Staples. 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I'm Debbie Alcacer, KTSA, Time Saver Traffic.
11: The hot weather continues as we get close to the record high with mostly sunny skies today. The high of 102, breezy tonight, partly cloudy, the low 78 along the Riverwalk and 71 in the Hill Country. Mostly sunny, breaking the record Wednesday, the high up to 104. I'm meteorologist Jason Catarina with your KTSA Stevens Roofing AccuWeather forecast.
9: 73 degrees and a real feel 81 at San Antonio's Severe Weather Station. I'm Christian Blood. Stay connected. 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
12: Thank you, Christian.
9: Anytime,
12: you.
9: Trey. That's why I'm here.
7: Appreciate
9: buddy.
7: That. That's right. Go ahead and pay him, Sean. Give him his nickel.
9: Yeah, oh, Sean.
7: Give him his nickel.
13: I can't pay
7: a nickel.
9: I want two nickels.
7: All right, so I told you guys when we started the show this morning, for one day only, and it's on our YouTube channel. Go watch us on YouTube because we look really good. Sean changed his shirt and turned it inside out again, so it looks perfect.
13: I actually walked in, yeah, my shirt was inside out. I get dressed in the dark.
14: And I saw you walk out.
7: Yeah, that's
14: like
7: what he did.
14: Go have your break.
7: Right. At least
14: and
7: he didn't do it in here.
14: You came back really quick, and I thought, oh, that's
13: I had to. Thankfully, Christian didn't see me naked from the waist up because I had
14: to. No, they have cameras in the newsroom.
13: I don't want an HR violation, but I had to take my shirt was inside out.
9: Yes. I cannot unsee that visual.
13: Too late.
15: So I watched you guys yesterday morning.
7: Did you?
15: I watched the feed.
7: Because you weren't here.
15: Yeah, and I was ready to argue with people. And Elaine told me I couldn't. And
7: no,
15: I was like,
7: you're not. No, they don't allow that.
13: No, on the comments?
15: I was trying to.
7: She was helping them, and she got told not to do that anymore. Don't talk to them anymore. So.
13: Don't talk to them.
7: But you guys can talk.
15: But I did watch. It was cool to watch.
7: Good. You guys can comment, because for one day only, I'm bringing back Trey's Big Poll. This is what we used to do.
13: Trey's Big Poll.
7: We used to do
14: polls on the website, and JR Poll came up.
7: Right. And so, yeah, when we started the website here at KTSA, we were all told to do polls, and so JR started his poll, Jack Riccardi, the JR, and he still does it. And I started Trey's Big Poll, and so people would comment, and at the end of the show, I would give the results for my big poll.
14: Because JR poll was already taken, and I said, you got to think of a different name.
7: That's right. And so
13: you came up with a winner.
7: I always do. Thank you. Look, I got you. So today, Trey's Big Poll is back, and the question is, are you circumcised?
16: Yeah, but I mean, that's a personal question.
17: Okay, doctor.
16: So you probably should want to move on.
7: That was a question that LSIA.
16: I am. So you think it's okay for a parent to slash his kid's ding-a-ling off?
13: Oh, God. You know, grown-ass adults talking about ding-a-lings.
16: Do you really want to have this conversation? Are you circumcised?
7: Are you circumcised? This was on Fox News last night, and it's okay to slice your child's ding-a-ling off. This is the way it's gone on Fox News. So you can go to our YouTube page and vote this morning.

0: My ding-a-ling-a-ling.
1: Yeah.
0: My ding-a-ling. My ding-a-ling.
1: Yeah. So anyway, that was the Jesse Waters show last night.
2: But what led up to that conversation?
1: He was asking about transing kids and surgery.
2: Asking about surgery for children.
1: Yes, but it was all about, chopping up children.
3: Jesse and Hannity hit me in the same way, in that they both trip over their own stinking egos on a regular basis. And what I like about Gutfeld is that Gutfeld's got an ego, too. But he keeps it in check. He's a really funny guy. And I agree with you. You said earlier, Gutfeld would have handled that interview much better. I thought that interview was a mess. I mean, you had the guy. You had the guy. You had the interview. And Jesse spent most of his time talking over Al-Sayed. It's like, and I have to learn, if I scrap it up with a listener every now and again, you got to remember to let them talk, because their own stupid answers will hang them. And I just thought it was a horrible interview.
1: Yeah, it was. It really was.
3: Crappy.
1: So here they are on abolishing ICE.
4: We'll see how much we agree on. I know I don't agree with you on this. You want to abolish ICE. Who's going to deport the criminal aliens from the country?
5: Well, you and I both know that we've, long before we ever had ICE, we had INS. We were able to enforce our immigration policies without shooting people in the face and the back of the head. And we just celebrated our 250th anniversary. That was an anniversary of throwing away tyranny. Now, to bring that tyranny back under the guise of the U.S. government itself, that seems to me to be inconsistent with the freedom you and I both love.
4: Yeah,
1: so let me talk about that for just a second here, because we got some results again, and these results come in pretty much on a daily basis. But there was this thing called Operation Neighborhood or something like that going on in Washington, D.C. It's Operation Safe Community. It's been going on for a couple of weeks now. And so far, they have removed 1,300

0: illegal aliens in Washington, D.C.
1: and Virginia.
0: With this. Yeah. Uh-huh. Because, and we're talking about the worst of the worst, we're talking about rapists and murderers and people like that, kidnappers, are now off the streets. But the main reason that Democrats hate what's going on with ICE is not because there have been these cases where they have had these interactions with the public, which were all contrived, were all come up with from the people on the left to get their people shot. That's exactly what the leadership on the left did. They inspired Renee Good and this other guy to go and get in the face of ICE people, knowing exactly what was going to happen. That was the reason. We talked about
1: they're
0: it at the
1: sacrificial
0: time.
1: Sacrificial lambs. That's, they absolutely. Own, they don't give a crap if their own people get shot. So they want them to. You're right.
0: So the Democrat Party could then come up with this line that Al-Sayed parroted last night. We're shooting them in the back of the head. We're killing these people. It's happened twice, two times. There was one other occasion, and the guy lived. In fact, he's here in Texas. The ICE agent's here in Texas. But the fact of the matter is, it was all contrived and made up so that there would be a Democrat line that would be put out. We need to stop ICE. We need to dismantle ICE because ICE is deporting Democrat voters. Listen to that, folks. That's the bottom line here.
1: But what's funny is that Al-Sayed kept going back to that line. I mean, he's a lousy candidate. He's very highly scripted. That's one thing I got from last night, because he kept using that line about shot in the back of the head. You know, he used it like two or three times. The guy can't think on his own. And that's where I say Jesse really could have eviscerated the guy. He had a good point with INS saying, well, INS, that's what they used to do. It's the same thing. What are you upset about?
0: But it's not. INS was taken over by the liberal left-wing pro-illegal alien folks who took it over. This office over here, right across from 35, used to be an INS office, and I watched it happen, where the attorneys that we used to talk to on the show took INS over and completely changed it. You had to have ICE with law enforcement capabilities to get these killers and rapists out of this country.
1: But initially, I think that was his point, initially that was why it was there. So if you hated them, why do you hate ICE? You know, of course, it doesn't make any sense. But I thought he could have, you know, he really could have gotten him on a couple of those answers, because he was highly scripted, and I think Jesse wasted an opportunity.
0: I probably would have asked Al-Sayed as well, what's going on? What do you think is happening here, man? Because in Michigan, it's going on, too. It's happening all across the country. In the last couple of years, we have seen a bunch of Christian churches burn to the ground. I mean, it's really kind of weird, but it didn't happen before, you know. And like this past weekend, last week we had one, and I talked about it here on the show, in Alabama, that was there from 1850. Mm. And this past weekend, Friendship Baptist in Ohio had a church that was over 100 years old, burned to the ground this weekend. And I mean, in a violent fire. It looks like a lot of these are being set. So do you have a comment as to why you would think that might be going on all of a sudden here in the country? I mean, I think a reasonable person could probably infer that it has something to do with the open border and certain individuals from certain religions that were brought into America. But, Mr. Al-Sayed, why don't you comment on that?
1: Yeah, they danced around Sharia law a little bit, and he gave a pretty generic answer that, well, I respect all faiths, and he kind of let it go on that. So I think you're right. I think he could have dug a little deeper and reference churches being burned, let alone Dearborn. Pastor Sewell was out there talking about how, you know, Sharia law really kind of runs the day in a place like Dearborn.
0: It does.
1: And, you know, again, I appreciate he has a limited amount of time with the guy, and he wants to get his little video moment out, you know what I'm saying, in an interview like that. Mm-hmm. But we're playing the clearer parts of that interview. The vast majority of that interview, and you and I talked about it before we went on the air, was those guys just talking over each other.
0: A lot of that had to do, too, as I explained this morning, with the delay. Because and that's why I said Fox is big enough where they could have demanded come down to the studio.
1: Yeah, but delay would have more space between them. It wouldn't have, they wouldn't be, you know what I'm saying? Like, it felt to me like Jesse was trying to get a gotcha moment too hard. And so he ended up. He would start to answer, and Jesse would jump on him, you know, and that happened a lot.
0: Well, yes, and that does happen with the delay, because you've got that several seconds in there, and there's nothing in that several seconds, so you start to talk again.
1: Oh, I got you. Yeah.
0: And then he finally hears what you said previously, and he starts to answer your previous question.
2: He also has a selected amount of time before they got to go into break.
1: That's what I'm saying. They didn't got a lot of time.
0: Believe me, guys, it's the delay. We hit that with Jack here, and we asked Jack a question, and it's about a two-second delay before he answers, and I'm sitting there going, Jack, can you answer? Can you answer? Can you answer?
1: We think he's just being intellectual.
0: But he hasn't heard it yet.
1: Right.
0: Waiting to hear it. So anyway, so what I was going to say is you demand he come in the studio. Anyway, it's over. It's, it's water under the bridge at this point. It's all gone at this point.
1: I thought it was mostly a nothing burger. The only takeaway I had from that is he is a really crappy candidate. I mean, he's a freak.
0: He's going to lose.
1: I hope.
0: He's going to lose. He is going to lose. This thing, I am convinced that this thing is going to go completely different than what we're being told by the lying fake news media out there. By the way, WNBA told both Enes Kanter Freedom and Royce White, you may not play in our league. Now, Freedom is saying, well, wait a minute, nobody has informed me of that, but they put that out already that they are not welcome to come play in the league. You know why? Because they're guys.
1: Right. So what are they trying to decide with their weeks and weeks of consultation and debate over what a woman is?
0: They've got to figure out what a woman is, I suppose. They still don't know.
1: It sounds like they kind of know already.
0: So yeah.
1: Just thinking. And apparently this chick that he was getting into it with the other night has a long history of saying pretty hateful crap.
0: About Charlie Kirk.
1: The day after Charlie Kirk on September 12th, or 2 days after, she was talking crap about Charlie Kirk.
0: And yeah.
1: I also like the way she types black, y'all. And, she's supposed to be a nice, educated girl, can't shut up about her own education.
2: Yeah, but I like what Dave Portnoy, the guy that said, quit trying to make it about you.
0: Yeah.
1: Wow, yeah.
2: Which is what the Enes guy was doing.
0: I don't think so, Elaine. I disagree. I think he was trying to make a point that they were not going to allow a guy in the girls' league. And Riley Gaines said it right last night when it was announced that they weren't going to let those guys play. They fully well know in the WNBA that women would end up in the hospital. And it's not that those guys would attack the women, but just the incidental contract. Basketball, believe it or not, guys, basketball is one of the most violent sports out there. I rank it up there with football. Football is just more, egregious in its violence that you just see it. But there's a whole lot of contact in basketball, and those guys are bruised up and beat up, and they're really big guys. So when they get hit, that hit hurts a lot. And you put a guy like Enes Kanter out there with those girls, some of those girls are going to go to the hospital.
2: This is the guy that was in the stands that was holding up his hands, arguing.
1: Yeah.
2: He's making it about him.
0: Well,
1: I think he's got a valid point, though, which is they're saying we're inclusive and we welcome trans people. Well, I'm a guy. I identify as a woman. I want to try to get into the WNBA. It doesn't hurt his reputation. He's getting lots of attention.
2: Yeah.
1: But anybody who did that would. So I think it's kind of I think his point's valid.
0: I just like the fact that both of those guys decided to test the WNBA.
1: Yeah.
0: And the WNBA's real personality came out in their answer to both of them. No, you cannot play in this league. And they didn't explain why. So now, do they know what a woman is now? They didn't say. Do they know the difference between XX and XY? They didn't say. They didn't explain as to why those guys couldn't play. They just said, no, you're not qualified to sign up in the draft. So somebody's going to come along eventually. I'd like to see Shaq do it. I'd like to see some of those girls play against Shaq. And Shaq's old and beat up and, been a long time since he's been on the court.
1: Right.
0: 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Hot and sunny, 102 for the high, 75 now, KTSA.
3: Good morning. Got a new accident on I-10. 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This is on the south side of downtown. I-10 eastbound Proband. Accident right lane. 35 southbound. This is our heaviest delay right now. Schertz Parkway on down to Judson. That is road work. Traffic crawling along.

0: Again, a 70-minute delay, roadway reduced to just one left lane. Backup starts at Wiederstein. 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I'm Debbie Alcacer, KTSA, Time Saver Traffic.
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13: I pledge allegiance to the flag of the United States of America and to the republic for which it stands, one nation, under God, indivisible, with liberty and justice for all. 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
14: Where in Rima 754 KTSA?
15: You know, I don't really follow modern country music. I'm just not into it. I mean, I think the last person I really liked was Chris Stapleton, but like some of these people I don't like. I don't know who Kacey Musgraves is. I've never heard anything about her. I've never heard her music. But apparently Friday night in Chicago, it's her 38th birthday, and she's kicking off her Middle of Nowhere tour, and apparently she asked her audience to donate money to an organization that helps out children whose parents have been, and this is a direct quote, unfairly deported unfairly. It's not a political thing, she said. It's just these kids need help, and anything you can do, 50 cents, a dollar, you know, anything helps. And then she put out the organization Center for Immigrant Children's Rights, Young Center for Immigrant Children's Rights. And she wants people to contribute. And, you know, what's the immediate response that normal, reasonable people should have? I know she's won 8 Grammys. So I'm thinking, Trey, I'm just thinking outside the box. I'm thinking she's probably got some money. I'm thinking Kacey probably has some bank going on, you know what I mean? If she's an 8-time Grammy winner, she's probably doing okay. Why do I need to pay her, you know, separate myself from like 50 cents when a chick like that could pony up $1 million probably and not even feel it?
14: Or at that very concert, she could have announced, guys, I've made a decision. I'm not taking any money out of tonight.
15: Right.
14: Every single ticket you bought, every dime from the tickets you bought tonight is going to this cause.
15: Because they're paying the beat. She's asking people who are paying crap loads. I don't know what it costs to see a Kacey Musgraves show, but I'm sure it's pretty pricey.
14: Yeah.
15: Because most concerts are pretty pricey these days.
14: Well,
15: so
14: and she's well known. She's one of the things is she is extremely liberal. She's very close to Willie.
15: No,
14: She travels with Willie.
16: Several collabs with Willie.
14: She's done a lot. She's at Whitewater with Willie every time he's there. So she kind of helps
15: Willie
14: him.
15: I love Willie too, but Willie's
14: he's a leftist.
15: Talk politics with a guy like Willie Nelson.
14: But that's what she could do, right?
15: But the point is, like, whether it's Ruffalo or it's her, all of these people have crap loads of money.
14: Sure.
15: They've made crap loads of money off the entertainment industry.
14: Yes.
15: Okay, and they're always asking the people who go to the movie theaters and the concert venues for them to donate. What, you first, man.
14: Yeah, right. Exactly.
15: You first. Yeah, if you're a multimillionaire, you could drop $1 million or $100,000 on any charity you want, not even freaking feel it.
14: And that's the point.
15: You know?
14: That is the point. But she could have at least done it that night where she could have said,
15: hey, all ticket receipts.
14: You know what? Your money is going to support this cause tonight because everything that you paid to get in, I'm donating to that cause.
15: While you're paying $45 or $50 bucks for one of my freaking T-shirts, I also want you to give money to these people because of all the unfairly deported people.
14: She would have been a hero.
15: She would have been in the left-wing crowd. Now she's being made fun of by a lot of people on our side.
14: Right.
15: But, yeah, I get a little tired of multimillionaire celebrities who can't shut up about what I need to do. You know what I mean? DiCaprio's the same. You know, you and I shouldn't drive cars while he's, you know, carting around the south of France on a freaking yacht. You know, come on.
14: Or a jet airplane.
15: Jet airplane.
14: By himself. More Wear and Rhyme coming up, KTSA.
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19: KTSA. It's 8 o'clock, KTSA, San Antonio. I'm Christian Blood. Lots of water, plenty of breaks indoors, and some loose, light-colored clothing. All of that's recommended later this afternoon if you're going to be outside for too long. Heat advisory for San Antonio is being extended. That might continue into Wednesday. We'll get the latest in KTSA AccuWeather coming up. Thousands of illegal voters found in New Jersey. Video footage showing people getting paid for votes in downtown Los Angeles. And yet, Democrats are still concerned about President Trump's executive order clamping down on mass mail-in voting. He got the blessing of the Supreme Court Monday.
20: The executive order says it's to create efficiency and standards that are national. But critics of the executive order say it's going to actually make it more likely that mail-in ballots don't get counted.
19: That's Christian Gross with the USC Democracy and Fair Elections Lab. Voter ID is a measure backed by a majority of Republicans and Democrats, but politicians in both parties find ways to dodge the effort. A South Texas woman facing charges accused of killing her two children and setting fire to an SUV with their bodies inside.
21: Marlene Vidal has been indicted by a Bexar County grand jury. She's facing charges of capital murder, serious bodily injury to a child, arson, and tampering with evidence. Emergency personnel found the bodies of the children in the early morning hours of May 15th behind a warehouse. Investigators say Vidal told them that she was solely responsible for the death of her children. Stacey Keene, KTSA News.
19: Three people on the mend after a fire at the Bexar County Jail annex on Monday afternoon. Sheriff's office says the fire broke out around 5:40 at the building on North Kamal Street. Officials say an inmate and two deputies ended up with non-life-threatening injuries. Firefighters put out a small trash fire, which was contained to an elevator shaft.
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25: Good morning. This accident on I-10 westbound at Huebner. We've got a right lane and the entrance ramp blocked, so causing delays from medical about 10, 12 minutes. 35 southbound between Schertz to Judson. This is our heaviest delay. This is due to road work. It's got the roadway reduced to one lane, an hour delay now. It is heavy back to Wiederstein. Nacogdoches still a good alternate route. I'm Debbie Alcacer, KTSA, Time Saver Traffic.
26: More triple-digit heat as we get close to the record high today. Mostly sunny, the high of 102. Breezy at times this evening. Otherwise, partly cloudy, the low 78 along the Riverwalk and 71 in the Hill Country. Mostly sunny, record-breaking temperatures Wednesday with the high up to 104. I'm meteorologist Jason Caterina with your KTSA Stevens Roofing AccuWeather forecast.
19: And the temperature is on the way up, 75 degrees, but the heat index already 86 at San Antonio's severe weather station. I'm Christian Blood. Stay connected. 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
0: What are you laughing at?
1: You guys need a PM show to talk about what you talk about.
15: I concur.
14: No. This is, I'm going to talk about it on here. It's Donald Trump.
15: Oh.
14: Oh, my God. You know, we're in a pissing contest right now with Canada.
17: Oh, yeah. We're at war with Canada.
14: So that's what,
15: oh boy.
14: That's what Carney said yesterday. Yes. We're at war. This is war.
15: Well, if it is, you're going to lose, buddy.
14: Oh,

0: Check this out. This is why this is why I love Donald Trump on top of all of the other things. Okay, so we've got broker peace deals. We've got closing the border. We have eliminating DEI. We have ending men and women's sports. We have lowering drug costs in America. We have reducing the murder rate to a record low, surging military recruitment, and we have Trump accounts. Those are all great reasons to love him, but I want to give you the most important reason to love him. After this thing got started with Canada, this morning, just a few minutes ago, he posted.
1: Can he get through it? It must be good.
0: The United States is giving serious consideration to changing the name of Lake Ontario to Lake America. Thank you for your attention to this matter.
1: Lake America.
0: President Donald Trump.
1: Do it. Do it, man.
2: So we don't have a Lake Ontario anymore. It's Lake America.
1: Hey, he's good at this sort of thing. He renamed a gulf, why not a lake?
0: Oh, my God. Let's do it. Let's do it, President Trump. Let's do it. This is why we love this guy.
1: There's never going to be another one like him. Oh. There never was one before him. There'll never be another like him. He's the Trump man.
0: So
1: Lake America.
0: Do it.
1: The only thing that could be worse if he said, or maybe Lake Trump.
0: Well, that's what he said about one of the streets yesterday. It was hilarious. They're talking about how to fix these roads, and they were asking him about it. And in fact, it was Sunday during the race. And they were asking him about it, and he said, well, of course I'm interested in fixing this. I got a plan on how to fix it. Of course I want to, because they're renaming it after me. It's going to be Trump Highway. So it's going to be perfect. It's going to be beautiful. It's going to be gold.
1: We were just talking, Lay and I were just talking off air about Jesse, and I think everybody agrees that Jesse's got a massive ego. You know what I mean? And he's got the annoying kind of massive ego where he takes himself way too seriously. Trump's also got a massive ego, but it's backed up by action and confidence. And I love when he says crap like that. It just makes me laugh, man.
0: Trump does it with humor.
1: Yes.
0: And Jesse, not so much. I don't want to throw on Jesse because he has some good points about himself as well. I wouldn't answer the circumcision question. My answer would have been, none of your damn bit. Well, I tell you what. You go first. Let's see. I would have said El Saeed. You go first. Let's see.
1: That part of the interview was just like, yeah,
0: right.
1: Dude.
0: Well, the whole thing was cringeworthy.
1: Stop.
0: But where Jesse said, well, yes, I am, but don't you think that's a personal question? Well, first of all, yes, it's a personal question, so I'm not answering your question, all right? Talk about whether or not children ought to be chopped up in a surgical ward.
3: The preface of the question, what it led up to, was do you believe in chopping up children for sex?
1: Right. Then it became about ding-a-lings.
3: And then he said, well, were you circumcised? Is he saying that if you were a baby, you have a right to choose whether or not you're going to circumcise?
0: El Sayed is anti-Jewish. That's the first.
1: Keep that in mind. Excellent point, yeah.
0: He is anti-Jewish. He hates Jews. He, El Sayed, wants Jews eliminated from planet Earth. So his question not only was one about transing children and chopping up children, as I've called it for years, his question was more to the point. Hey, Jesse, do you support Jews?
1: Well, he was also trying to put circumcision on the same level as genital mutilation, basically.
3: Right.
1: Of course, they're two totally different things.
3: Would you allow your doctor and your parents to circumcise without you having you're an infant.
1: He was trying to make but he was trying to put them on the same level and
0: completely different
1: procedures.
0: He was absolutely doing that, but also don't discount the Jewish component because that's what this guy is about.
1: You know, but
0: he hates Jews. He hates Israel with a white hot passion. That whole group does, by the way.
1: Oh yeah.
0: In fact, one of the things that they've already announced, if you want to run as a Democrat in 2028, this new DSA crowd. There is one litmus test you must pass, and that is, will you cut off funding for Israel?
1: Funding
0: for Israel if you become president of the United States. And so far, they've all said yes.
1: Yeah,
0: all of them
1: much.
0: Said yes.
1: Even Mark Ruffalo was in on that one.
0: Was he?
1: He got in trouble for something.
0: Now, this is an actor.
1: Yeah, Mark Ruffalo. He's in Avengers. He's a big actor. He was an independent film guy when he started off, and now he's a big studio guy, and he's very anti-Israel, and he was making some anti-Semitic remarks about the Warner buyout and got taken to task for that. But they're all Jew haters. I never thought when I was a kid.

0: we had our grandgirls over for dinner the other day, and one of their friends was there. And I started this little game of going around the table and asking questions about, you know, what's your favorite food? What's your favorite? And I said, what's your favorite place that you visited? And getting to me, mine was Israel.
1: All right.
0: Israel.
1: Right.
0: It's a life-changing experience. It will change your life when you go there.
1: Yeah, I'd love to go someday, you know. I know a few Jews. I've known a few Jews. Most of the people I know are either Mexican or Jewish. So, you know, I just never thought that we grew up in a culture that was so dramatically different as far as the Holocaust, as far as World War II, Jew hatred. People who were anti-Jewish or Jew haters were anathema. They were poison. They were villains. You know, that's the culture we grew up in because we grew up just a handful of decades away from World War II. You and I grew up with people that we knew who were either in the death camps, survived, or they fought in World War II. Culturally, you know, the idea of being openly anti-Semitic was, again, anathema and poisonous. It was such a dark thought. All the villains in the movies we grew up with largely were either Nazis or communists. And so to see young people especially just embracing the anti-Israel hatred, the anti-Jewish stuff, is really surreal to me.
0: Government education, which loops us back to something else we talked about. That's exactly what they have been taught in government schools, particularly you go to university, and that's what they have crammed in their head from the minute they walk into a four-year institution to the time they walk out.
1: We were talking about education with McMahon and Trump yesterday and you know, these credits and public education. And I've met or encountered more people in their 20s who can't even tell you, like, who don't even know where or when World War II actually happened.
0: Absolutely. And what I'm hoping now is that we're able to get through to Jewish Americans, because in a large measure for the last half century or more, Jewish Americans have voted Democrat.
1: I don't understand it yet.
0: Well, particularly recently, okay? Yeah. When you think about where the Democrats are, they are controlled by Hassan Piker.
1: Mm.
0: That's who controls.
1: In fact,
0: Scott Jennings said the other night on CNN, I woke up this morning to the official spokesperson for the Democrat Party, Hassan Piker.
1: He's right.
0: And he's 1,000,000% correct. And again, I just said, and I'll say it again, I'm going to keep saying it, their one litmus test that you cannot fail is being anti-Jewish, which, as we have interpreted many, many years, it's Jew hatred, Sean. It's exactly what that is. That is Jew hatred. And for a Jewish person to vote for that party, because it's the entire party now that's controlled by people like El Sayed and Hassan Piker and all them, you are voting for your own destruction.
1: Well, it's perplexing. And I used to say, you know, don't hide behind the label anti-Semitism.
0: No.
1: Don't hide behind the label anti-Israel, okay, or pro-Palestine. You are Jew haters.
0: Yes, of course.
1: And, you know, I don't have any respect for you, but, you know, at least embrace what you are and what you're actually saying. But, yeah, Jews voting for Democrats has always been kind of perplexing to me.
0: And that's the point I'm trying to make. Is they are what they are. The DSA and Piker and these guys, El Sayed, they are what they are. They hate Jews. The ones we need to get through to is to help people who are Jewish Americans understand these people will destroy you. If you let them take over the country and make decisions for the United States of America going forward, at some point, they will do exactly what Adolf Hitler did in the 1930s in Germany, or worse.
1: Well, and again, you know, you look at a guy like Ruffalo, who's an A-list actor, and he's talked crap about Israel for years. You know, a lot of them have. I mean, these are people who are at the front edge of culture in this country, and they're open about it. I think Cusack was out there supporting Ruffalo and some of the things he was saying. So, you know, it's suddenly become cool to be an open Jew hater.
0: You mentioned Lorenzo Sewell a little while ago.
1: Oh, yeah, yeah.
0: That whole thing, I've got it on the X count, his speech before the city council. I played two of the guys last week, and Lorenzo spoke at the same time, and that was a moment where this guy can speak. Lorenzo can speak. He's coming to the Republican women's meeting later on this month or early next month, and he's giving a warning about Dearborn, Michigan.
1: Mm.
0: I guarantee you, if you're Jewish in Dearborn, Michigan, the vast majority of the people there want you gone. Now, I'm not saying they want all of them want you

0: dead necessarily, but they don't want you in their presence. And that's Dearborn, Michigan, United States of America.
1: He was saying, you know, in 2023, they started having the blessed food, the Muslim food available in the schools.
0: Halal.
1: A lot of the Sharia law stuff is upheld. It's not official. He even said that his wife was assaulted at some point.
0: That's true.
1: The Dearborn police did nothing about it, didn't investigate. There was no follow-up, nothing.
0: Well, you know, the mayor is a dedicated Muslim, and,
1: right.
0: he has said to Christians and Jews, leave this city. And the same thing is true. Dearborn, Michigan, where the cars got started, and the same thing with the chief of police up there. Mm. They all wear hijab. They all wear typical Muslim dress. And that's what it is there, and you as a Christian, me as a Christian, and Jewish friends are not welcome in Dearborn, Michigan.
1: Right.
0: And they made it clear.
1: Scary stuff, man. Scary stuff.
0: Let me tell you about Bridgehead IT. 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
2: Good morning. We did clear one of our trouble spots. That stall at I-10 eastbound at Probant is cleared. Got a new accident at 281 southbound at Bassey. That's in the left lane. 90 eastbound just past Couples. This wreck has the right shoulder of the median blocked. And on 35 southbound, Schertz Parkway to Judson, that's road work. Roadway reduced to one lane. It's an 80-minute delay. Traffic is stopped from Wiederstein. Nacogdoches still a good alternate route. Might just want to wait it out. And Debbie Alcacer, KTSA, Time Saver Traffic.
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0: It's 820, Ware and Rhyme, there's your song.
1: I like Pink Floyd. They're smart. That's smart music. Depressing as hell, but I also like depressing music.
0: Depressing and smart.
1: I like depressing and smart
0: music.
1: That's
0: kind of the show.
1: On occasion, yes. I got a couple of political observations. First off, I didn't watch JD at the rally was yesterday, but I kind of read some of the transcript. And one thing is for certain, with the two sides battling each other going into the midterms, I think we've talked about this before, is that our side is talking about what they should be talking about, which is socialism, you know, and extreme agendas. Their side is talking about affordability. Al-Sayed was doing it last night. He tried to get back, tried to take it back to affordability. They're all doing that. They're on message. Affordability, affordability, because Trump's ruining the economy. And, you know, if you don't want to pay $1,000 for a gallon of gas and this unfair war that's jacking up the gas prices, affordability. So they're on point. JD was talking a great deal about socialism, apparently, at this rally. And a lot of them are. Trump's talking about socialism. And I think it's smart. I think it's smart. We talk about it with Tallarico and his extreme agenda that you really got to remind people what we're up against, because these people really have taken over the Democrat Party.
0: Mm-hmm.
1: They really, truly have. Mm-hmm. And a lot of them are not intellectual heavyweights, which brings me to my second point.
0: Mm-hmm.
1: Angie Nixon.
0: Mm-hmm.
1: I, you know, she's running for Senate out of Florida. She's essentially oddly running against Ron DeSantis, really, in a sense.
0: Mm-hmm.
1: And I think there's nothing more tired in the America of 2026 than to be a black person running your mouth about how whitey doesn't want minorities in power because whitey's afraid of minorities in power. Mm-hmm. And so that's why whitey and the white establishment are constantly fighting mm-hmm. people who are marginalized, people of color, mm-hmm. you know, whether they're black or they're Hispanic, Latino, whatever. You know, you and I as white guys, holy crap, Trey, we just don't want minorities in power. We want to maintain. She was saying this crap at some podcast, how DEI is a good thing
0: mm-hmm.
1: because without DEI leveling the playing field, she herself claimed that she'd be 20 years behind because of slavery, essentially.
0: It has nothing to do with that. It has to do with her brain.
1: Well, yes,
0: but,
1: which is not very nimble
0: exactly.
1: based upon what I've, you know, I've heard of her.
0: Mm-hmm.
1: But, yeah, she said, personally, I'd be about 20 years behind mm-hmm. everybody, y'all, the rest of y'all. Because mm-hmm. the other thing black candidates and a lot of Democrats have to do when they're talking about black people is they have to talk black, right? Mm-hmm. Everything's y'all this and y'all that.
0: Well, obviously, she's playing to the base.
1: Yeah.
0: Okay? Because Democrats actually believe that. Even white Democrats believe that white people suck. And they will tell you that. White people are the white Democrats.
1: Oh, whiteness is horrible.
0: White Democrats.
1: Yeah, white Democrats.
0: Will tell you that.
1: It's the most. So, that's another tired thing. Or white liberals who can't shut up about how awful being white is because they just want you to understand how not racist they are, when in fact, they're the most racist people in the world. Secondly, the reason it's a tired argument.
0: Mm-hmm.
1: We did elect a black guy to the Oval Office. We elected a black.
0: He was sort of black.
1: But right, we could argue about that crap, you know. But we did, let's just for poops and giggles.
0: I know
1: this institutionalized white nation, inherently systemically white nation, somehow magically gave up white supremacy for 8 years and let a black guy be president.
0: Yeah.
1: A black woman came dangerously close to becoming president, and I didn't not want her to be president because she was black or she was a woman. I didn't want her to be president because she was a dumbass.
0: We can, you're right, and Sean, we can beat that drum all day. That won't go through to them.
1: Oh, I know.
0: But,
1: yeah.
0: But take Angie up and show her 400,000 dead white guys on the East Coast from 1860s.
1: Right.
0: And say, these guys are the ones who freed black slaves. If she wants to beat that drum, that won't even get through to her because she's just a total dummy.
1: Well, but I mean, again, you could point to the Supreme Court. You could point to the Oval Office. You could point to governors. You could point to senators who are black. You could point to people and say, well, then how did this happen?
0: Well, right. But what she's doing, obviously, she's got a script. And what it is to stay on message because they have an enthusiasm problem on the Democrat side. They have two things, really one, that raises the enthusiasm of their voters. It's certainly not anything that they stand for, like their programs and stuff like that. It's not like they can say, we're going to do this and this and this and this and this, and their voters get fired up. They say one name, Donald Trump, and their voters get fired up to go to the polls.
1: Right.
0: And the other thing is, they, in some instances, in some locales like hers in Florida, they're able to say, racism, racism, racism, racism. Let's defeat the white guy. And, oh, by the way, the white guy is Donald Trump. She always, if you watch her any length of time, not just the snippets, but watch her entire time, she will always bring the ills of all life back to Donald Trump.
1: Well, sure, and by, you know, talking crap about DeSantis, you're basically talking crap about Trump because you figure people automatically, you know, assume or connect DeSantis to Trump, you know, and but you're right, they're all running against Trump.
0: That's all they got.
1: No matter what the individual, whether it's a congressional seat, it's a Senate seat, gubernatorial, it doesn't matter, they're all running against Trump.
0: The first thing she said the day after she won was, I'm going to impeach Donald Trump. Like, she's going to do it all by herself.
1: Sure.
0: I'm going to impeach Donald Trump. Yesterday, Hakeem Jeffries wearing a green New York Yankees cap. A green New York Yankees cap. Now, I'm not a big baseball guy, but I clearly understand the big battle in baseball is between New York, the Yankees, and the Red Sox from Boston, which happens to be where a bunch of green Irish people are, and you wear a green New York.
1: Right.
0: I'm not trying to make a big deal out of this. I'm just saying. So he said yesterday, Jared Kushner came to meet with him. This is Hakeem, and he said, hey, the Trump cartel will not have a breathing space. I'm coming after the Trump cartel. If they want to turn out voters, and they know this, if they're going to have Democrats come to the polls, it has to be us against Donald Trump.
1: Oh, sure.
0: Not us against any of the Republicans running. Not us against Ken Paxton. No, it's us against Donald Trump, by God.
1: And they're all saying it. They're all doing it. They're all running against Donald Trump. Yep. And they're all running against Donald Trump on the premise that he's a racist.
0: Yep.
1: And that he hates people. And he's a dictator. And the same old usual crap we've heard for the past 10 years.
0: Sure.
1: And obviously because they can't really sell their own agenda at all.
0: That's what I said a minute ago. They don't have an agenda they want to buy.
1: You can't sell trans stuff. You can't sell this crap. You can't sell an open border.
0: I was just about to say, you cannot sell an open border to brown people or to black people.
1: No, you can't.
0: It's an impossibility. 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
0: A heat advisory continuing for the Alamo City, much of the surrounding area this afternoon. You are advised to take precautions, especially if you have to work outside later on. What if Lake Ontario was renamed Lake America? It could happen. Wildfires continuing to burn in North Texas. Evacuations could be on the way. KTSA News Time, 8:33.
2: 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Just cleared a trouble spot. 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An I-10 eastbound at Probent. That stall is cleared. Still working a wreck at 90 eastbound just past Couples. It's off to the right shoulder. Median area blocked. And road work on 35 southbound. This is our big delay. Shirts Parkway on down to Judson, almost 90 minutes. Roadway reduced to one lane. Traffic stop from Wiederstein. 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I'm Debbie Alcacer, KTSA Time Saver Traffic.
17: Near record temps today and record temps tomorrow. Mostly sunny, the high of 102 this afternoon. Breezy this evening, partly cloudy tonight. The low 78 along the Riverwalk and 71 in the Hill Country. Mostly sunny, very hot Wednesday, the high 104. I'm meteorologist Jason Catarina with your KTSA Stevens Roofing AccuWeather forecast.
18: 76 degrees right now, 89 San Antonio's severe weather station. 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
0: Black Velvet. No. Hey, listen, it's 8:34. This whole thing here on southbound 35, when I come through there right. in the middle of the night, I can tell when it's going to be a bad day.
1: How's that?
0: Well, you can just tell the way that, right, Jimmy? The way they've got it configured.
1: Right.
0: And the stuff that they're doing on the right-hand side, you go, okay, this is going to be.

0: And all the days are bad. But you can look at it and go, this is going to be an especially bad day. And I'm coming through there this morning going, today is really going to suck. It's really going to suck. I'm telling you, this is going to be a bad one.
1: They have the big boys out, some of the big rig stuff.
0: Yes.
1: Like 18-wheelers are squeezing by them.
0: God. Yes. Yes. And so, and what they do is, and this is how it gets all screwed up, they shut down from 3009 out there in Shirts. Mm. They shut it down to one lane almost all the way to downtown.
2: That's insane,
3: whoa,
2: man.
0: But they're not. But they're not working that whole way.
3: What are they
0: doing? They're only working in a couple of sections.
3: Right. Yeah.
0: But even where there's absolutely nothing going on, not even anybody up on the second level up there working, nobody
3: still
0: working
3: blocked
0: at
3: off.
0: All, you're still down to one lane. Jimmy said it months ago. I wish I had the cone concession.
1: Yeah, we want that contract, Trey.
0: Right.
1: You
0: right.
1: and me will be loaded. All you do is put barrels out, inconvenience people, and then pick them up.
0: When in reality, and this was a discussion I had with them when I rode with TxDOT out there that day, I said, open it up where you're not working and let people go to the four lanes where you're not working, and then where the work is starting, close it back down. No, we can't do that. Why?
2: Did he give you an answer?
0: We just can't.
2: Just can't.
0: We just can't.
2: We just can't do it.
4: Can you imagine a state-funded, a state-run organization not listening to Trey Ware?
0: Well.
4: Oh, my God.
1: I bet there's some.
0: Kind of like being at home. Kind of like being here with you.
4: Yes.
0: Kind of like being here with you.
1: I bet there is some insurance liability when they're up on the second level or whatever.
0: I'm sure that
1: right,
0: they have
1: paperwork.
0: Yes. And
2: it's bureaucratic.
0: And so if we're going to be working anywhere in this zone, this is a typical bureaucratic thing. Like you're saying, we're going to be working anywhere in this zone. We got to shut down all of the southern portion of the United States.
4: Especially when it's windy or when it rains and we have 103 degree temperatures.
2: Like this is on a very much smaller scale, and I'm not complaining, but like, you know, the road through my neighborhood, which I'm not allowed to say anymore, but the road along my neighborhood, they had like one lane shut down because they've been doing work on the sidewalk, and there was no work going on. There was not a stand. Two cops, one at either end, and for like a quarter of a mile, it's shut down, and there's no work going on.
0: That's what I'm telling you about out here on 35.
2: It's insanity.
0: Same thing, and you're stuck there. These people up there right now have been stuck there all morning.
2: Ugh, that's crazy.
0: From the time we went on the air,
2: they've
0: been sitting in their cars, and that, to me, is
3: that's
0: criminal.
3: That's incredible.
0: That's criminal. That should never happen. Again, you know, I've talked about this a million times, even face-to-face with TxDOT authorities. Take a break. Go have breakfast and let people get to it. You know what? If we had stronger leadership, the leadership in this city and this county pretty piss poor. If we had stronger leadership, they would sit down and with TxDOT and say, you are paralyzing my city every morning. Let my city get to work. I don't care what you do from 10 a.m. to 5 a.m. I don't care.
2: Well, you know, Trey, if some of these local companies and organizations would come forward and support us with some money in our budget shortfall, then we could open up those lanes, Mr. Man.
0: Right.
3: Trey, what are you talking about leadership for?
0: Huh?
3: What are you talking about leadership for? that's deep.
2: Well,
4: we don't have any. That's what I just said.
0: If we, it's piss poor. If we had better leadership,
2: right?
4: And the state
0: they
4: don't
0: would
4: really care what Bexar County has to say.
0: Well,
2: it's concentric layers of leadership that are failing.
0: But there needs to be somebody who says, you know what, you are killing my city every morning, and you can take 4 hours off. The other 20. I don't give a rat's behind what you do the other 20.
4: And you've
0: but
4: been
0: 4
4: saying
0: hours
4: that for
0: Monday
4: years.
0: Through Friday, you open up that highway and let my people get to work. Set my people free.
1: Let my people go to work. Y'all let my
4: I
1: people.
4: Have a dream.
1: My people need to
4: one
1: get to
4: day,
1: people. My people
4: 35.
1: I'm trying to be funny. My people never mind.
4: I-35 will be clear and I can make it to our location in time. Sit down. Nobody cares. TxDOT don't care.
0: Okay.
3: Trey's going to start renaming lakes, too.
1: Let my people get to work.
0: We were talking about last half hour, the Democrats not having a program, and they're trying to stoke up their people.
2: Right.
0: Energize their people to get to the polls for the midterms. and said they have one thing and one thing only, and that's Donald Trump. Hate Donald Trump. Vote. Come vote for me, and that's a vote against Donald Trump. If you vote for me, it's a vote against Donald Trump. So I get this just a minute ago from our good buddy Ron Nirenberg.
2: Are you serious?
0: I'm dead serious. He's right here on my phone. Ron Nirenberg, running, of course, to be county judge.
2: Yes.
0: If you can't beat him, cheat him. This is Ron Nirenberg. Trump's strategy with only 11 weeks to Election Day is to make it harder for Americans to vote. Mail voter fraud is non-existent, so let's call it what it really is. It's voter suppression.
2: Ugh.
0: Don't let these losers win. Check your voter.reg and vote.
2: Ugh.
0: Okay, Ron, first of all, you're a damn liar. And you've lied to my face on any number of occasions, and you lied to everybody in this town any number of times. You lied to the Restaurant Association during COVID. You lied to the entire city during COVID every night at 6:13 p.m. You are a liar, and now you're lying about Donald Trump. The Supreme Court yesterday said that Donald Trump, his EO, his executive order, that said the Postal Service has to check these ballots before they deliver these ballots. They need to make sure that they're going to eligible voters. In other words, Ron, you Democrat cheaters, and Ron, you're the cheater. You're the cheater. You Democrat cheaters have been having people that are not eligible voters fill out a ballot, then you go pick it up, then you take it and you file that ballot, and it's an illegal ballot. That's how Democrats have been winning elections. Donald Trump ain't the cheater. Donald Trump has been trying to put some guardrail and protection back in. And Ron, baby, what he's doing protects your vote every much as it does mine. Because any time an ineligible voter votes, it cancels out somebody else's vote.
2: Right.
0: So pull your head out from a dark space
2: I'm sorry.
0: He
2: knows exactly what he's saying. He knows he's full of crap. He knows that this is how people cheat. He knows that that's the number one way that you cheat. And he knows that with these new guidelines from the Trump administration, which were just approved, I guess, right? It was a Supreme Court decision.
0: It's not over with yet.
2: It's not over yet.
0: Not over with yet.
2: He's terrified because they won't be able to cheat.
0: Well, of course. Of course. The Democrats are scared spitless over the fact that the infrastructure that they set up decades ago to cheat is going away.
2: Yeah, yeah.
0: Donald Trump is removing it.
2: So I can't stand the sort of, holier-than-thou tone of people like that, that, we need to stop voter suppression by continuing to let people cheat by mailing ballots.
0: Look, just on infrastructure alone and on his name recognition, it's going to be really, really hard for Patrick Von Dolan to beat him, to beat Ron Nirenberg.
2: I agree.
0: Because Nirenberg's got the name recognition. He's got the infrastructure where he's got the unions, the teachers. He's got all that behind him. He's streetwalkers. They're already banging on doors, vote Ron, and all that kind of stuff. So the truth of the matter is, what the man did to harm San Antonio, he's going to do it to the county.
2: Mm.
0: And we've been talking over and over again, and even the mayor, the current mayor, is saying, we can't pay the bills that this mayor racked up. Ron Nirenberg.
2: Yeah, that's absolutely true.
0: $158 million. Well, if you think that $158 million is a bunch for the city, you wait until he gets his hands on the county money see where it goes and how red the county budget gets all of a sudden. He's going to destroy this county.
2: Well, yeah. I mean, he did a fair job destroying the city, man. I mean, my heart still breaks for all the restaurants that went out of business during COVID because of that guy.
0: He did it.
2: When he was looking them right in the eye and saying that's not what's going to happen. Hey, Ron, how come your side always has to freaking cheat, man?
0: Well, and that's,
2: it must suck to be you.
0: And that's the question is that, He's like a typical Democrat now. He's running against Donald Trump. Ron, you're so far ahead. Patrick Von Dolan, who I think ought to be the county judge, can't even see you. You're so far ahead. That's the reality of the situation. And you have to go out and run against Donald Trump. You're cheap. You are a cheap trick, baby. One trick pony. You're worried about Donald Trump. What you're actually worried about is, and here's what Ron's for. People who are not eligible to vote, wants them to vote.
2: Well, of course. Multiple times, maybe get the odd cheese goat to vote, dead people, all that. That's because these are the people who vote via mail-in ballot, right? They vote multiple times. You go to a senior center, you just start, you know, filling out ballots and stuff like that in the parking lot. We know it happens. And for that, anybody, for him to claim that it doesn't happen is such a steamy pile of bullcrap.

0: Well, and here's another reason to never let him get back into political office, ever. What he did to open the border, he was complicit with the Biden administration setting up that center over on San Pedro Avenue so that they can bring them through here and distribute illegal aliens across this United States, who then went and committed crime after crime after crime across this country. And what was brought up to him or his city manager, well, we're just helping them along their way to their next destination. That's all we're doing. Oh, we can wipe our hands of this. No, you can't, Ron. You're as guilty as Joe Biden and Alejandro Mayorkas in bringing these people in here who committed crimes in this country because you helped them.
1: Yeah,
0: you
1: well, not to mention, they first off, two things. They destroyed that neighborhood with that center. And Elaine and I talk about that all the time. I mean, they destroyed that neighborhood. And also, they were piling people up in basically hangars and stuff around the airport. And they lied about, you know, allegedly lied about that it even existed until they had to accept that people knew it existed, and then they gave it a name. Remember that?
0: Of course.
1: We used to talk about that. I forget what year that was, but this is who they are. But you're right. He's Mayor Ron. He's now going to be Judge Ron. In liberal circles and in the elite circles of this town, he is a rock star.
0: Oh, he's
1: they
0: totally,
1: love
0: totally,
1: that
0: totally,
1: guy.
0: Totally and completely. He's like Henry Cisneros was. He walks on water. He can cure disease. He can turn water into wine as far as they're concerned. He can do absolutely no wrong. And his term, however long he's going to be county judge, because he won't be term limited out necessarily.
1: Right.
0: That could be something he can do forever. Now, he doesn't want to do it forever. He's doing it as a fallback. He thought he'd be in D.C. under the Biden administration.
1: He kissed a lot of ass, thought he was going to climb the big ladder, and it didn't work out for him.
2: The airport transfer center.
0: That's correct.
2: It closed in May of 2020.
1: But they acted like it didn't exist for the longest time.
0: Right. Well, they had the buildings with the A.C. sitting on the, you know, all the generators sitting on the ground out there pumping the A.C. in there, and they were driving around in school buses telling us, because I followed one of those buses, that that's a bunch of kids. It was not kids. It was the illegal aliens they were transporting in school buses to throw off the media.
1: People would see them in the windows of these buildings.
0: It was clear.
1: Get calls from people saying, there's people in there,
0: man. Anyway, this guy is going to do to the county what he did to the city, and you won't recover Bexar County. The city's going to have a hell of a time trying to dig out from the mess he caused. 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Hot and sunny, 102 for the high. Right now, 75 KTSA.
3: Good morning. Got a few new trouble spots. 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Getting reports of an accident right lane. Stop and go from Bulverde Road. Loop 410 northbound at Military. Got an accident slow from Marbach. And Loop 410 westbound San Pedro. That wreck left lane. Still have the road work. 35 southbound Schertz Parkway on down to Judson. An 80-minute delay. Might want to just avoid it. 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I'm Debbie Alcacer, KTSA, Time Saver Traffic.
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9: 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Republican voters in South Carolina decide today if Lindsey Graham's sister Darlene or Ralph Norman takes his place. The trade battle between the U.S. and Canada takes a wild detour as President Trump threatens renaming Lake Ontario.
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11: Well, I have a story that maybe you could title Dumbass of the Century. This is such a bizarre story. And we go to Minnesota, you know, you betcha, which half my family, extended family, lives in Minnesota. And we have a couple of dudes. I'm laughing. It's not funny. It's actually a very tragic story. But we have a couple of guys. They work for a tree trimming service.
12: Oh,
11: have
12: my
11: you
12: God.
11: Heard this story?
12: This is horrible.
11: This is ridiculous.
12: Oh,
11: I'm
12: man.
11: Laughing, but it's really not
12: it's
11: funny.
12: It's terrible.
11: Two
12: all
11: dudes,
12: the way around.
11: Two dudes
12: horrible.
11: Working for a tree trimming service in a town in Minnesota.
12: Oh.
11: One guy is running one of these grapplers, which is a big, heavy piece of equipment. You've seen it, you know, that has a big claw thing, comes down and picks crap up. They're tearing up Bandera Road right now. We got a couple of these things on Bandera Road. And so one guy is operating the grappler. The other guy is on the ground kind of stacking up the limbs as they're being sawed off the trees. And it's later in the day, or at some point in the day, where the sun is behind them, and it's casting a shadow of the dude and the grapple on the ground. It took me a few reads to really understand what the hell I'm, you know, was going on here.
12: Oh, I get it. That claw is a hell of a machine.
11: They're playing, and so they're playing shadow puppets. The guy running the grappler thought it would be funny to make the shadows on the ground look like the grapple was picking this guy up by the head. Well, in doing that, he actually picked the guy up by the head and crushed his head with the grapple.
12: It's horrible.
11: He said, "When it, you know, it already the guy died. I mean, he crushed his head with this thing. Again, he was trying to make things happen with the shadows, but not paying attention to the actual grapple. The thing got the guy in there. It crushed the guy's head. And when they arrest, you know, came to the scene, he said we were just blanking around. And again, this is his actual quote, saw that the sunlight was casting shadows of both the grapple and of the victim on the street. And this is the quote from the incident report. And again, ended up crushing the guy's head. You know a lot more about heavy equipment than I do. That's not something you want to do with something like a grapple, I would think, is mess around like that.
12: We call it a claw because that's what it is. You reach down and grab like, multiple branches at a time and move them and stuff like that.
11: Like pieces of concrete. We got them down on Brandura Road where they're tearing the road up.
12: Whatever, something you need to pick up. It's just
11: something really heavy.
12: It's a claw.
11: Yeah.
12: It's a claw. So I like call it that because people understand in their minds what you're talking about. Giant tines of steel crush the guy's skull in a horrendous, awful way. And first of all, the guy who did it, obviously, it was no intent. He's on manslaughter charges,
11: yeah.
12: Because it wouldn't be murder because there was no intent.
11: Right.
12: He has to live with that the rest of his life. The rest of his life, he's got to live with that. When you squeeze somebody's head with one of those things, the power is unbelievable. the kind of, you know, what happens. And so it just pops. And so the poor guy, hopefully, never even knew what happened to him.
11: Hopefully it was really, really quick, man. Yeah.
12: But you don't jack around with a big, heavy piece of equipment, man, because every time you do, somebody's going to get hurt. A lot of times it's the operator themselves.
11: Right.
12: You spin it around and you hit an electrical wire and now you're electrocuted or some stupid stuff. So you just don't play stupid games when you're operating big, heavy. I understand boredom. But
11: yeah,
12: if you want to play grab ass because you're bored, then
11: you
12: get out
11: play
12: of it.
11: Grab ass with a grapple.
12: No,
11: you
12: do that out of
11: shadow,
12: the machine. The
11: shadow designs, like, dude, you just picked the dude up by his head, man.
12: Horrible story. More Warren Ryman coming up. KTSA.
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16: 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I'm Christian Blood. Today looks much like yesterday with a heat advisory in place.

0: For the Alamo City and most surrounding areas, that heat index could get to 111 or higher today, so you are urged to take precautions if you're hanging out this afternoon. Your KTSA AccuWeather forecast is on the way. President Trump's thinking about renaming Lake Ontario Lake America, and that's because Canada wants to impose 50% tariffs on some U.S. goods today. And that comes in response to Trump imposing 50% tariffs on Canadian goods this week.
1: President Trump threatening Canadian leaders to fall in line as he threatens to impose new 50% tariffs on car parts, cars, and steel. On top of the steep tariffs he's already imposed on furniture, textiles, building supplies, and alcohol. Canada responding, vowing to impose a dollar-for-dollar tariff on their own. The president brushing that off, writing on social media, "We don't need Canada, they need us."
0: That's correspondent Rachel Scott. No evictions yet in North Texas, but that could change just about any moment as wildfires continue to burn.
2: The largest of the blazes has blackened the brushy countryside between Fort Worth and Abilene. For the firefighters, it's literally an uphill battle.
3: They're experiencing rough terrain, heavy vegetation, high heat, and then also there's gusts of winds that are impacting the fire as well.
2: Laura Stevens of the Texas A&M Forest Service. The blaze doubled in size overnight and now covers an estimated 50,000 acres.
0: That's correspondent Jim Ryan. State senators holding a hearing this week on the rollout of self-driving cars. Experts who have watched the trend say their deployment's been bumpy at best.
4: Attorney Trey Gober says one big issue is that we don't have hard data to track the troubling trends.
5: We've seen a lot of incidents of these vehicles doing stupid or dangerous maneuvers.
4: The self-driving car companies know how many times their vehicles screw up, but he says it's not being released to the state. And that, he feels, is creating a dangerous situation for the public. John Cruz, KTSA News.
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6: 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What's in your wallet? 37 northbound Brooklyn Avenue, downtown. That's assault. Left center lane blocked. 90 eastbound just past Couples. That wreck is the right shoulder median area blocked. Road work on 35 southbound Schertz Parkway to Judson. About a 40-minute ride. It's got the roadway reduced to one lane. 281 southbound Wilderness Oak. That wreck now off to the right shoulder. On 410 northbound at Military, an accident and another wreck at 410 westbound San Pedro. 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I'm Debbie Alcacer, KTSA, Time Saver Traffic.
7: The hot weather continues as we get close to the record high with mostly sunny skies today. The high of 102, breezy tonight, partly cloudy. The low 78 along the Riverwalk and 71 in the Hill Country. Mostly sunny, breaking the record Wednesday. The high up to 104. I'm meteorologist Jason Catarino with your KTSA Stephen Trooping AccuWeather forecast.
0: Right now, 77 degrees. The heat index up to 91 right now at San Antonio's severe weather station. I'm Christian Blood. 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
10: Do you mind if I just do some random nonsense?
11: Random nonsense. I like random nonsense.
10: Okay. I don't know if you've been seeing all this stuff, guys, but in New York City, they got these sewer rats. This is something I'm thinking that Homeland Security, Mr. Mark Wayne Mullen, ought to be in the middle of it and find out what's going on with sewer rats. They've got guys about in the middle of the night who are coming up out of the sewer holes in New York City.
0: Like humans?
10: Humans, yeah. And they're coming up out of the sewers, and they are wearing headlamps. Now, okay. That's not good under normal circumstances, but we're at war. And Joe Biden opened the border and brought in a bunch of Iranian terrorists over the past 4 years that he was, well, he wasn't president, but you know what I'm saying. We had a bunch of terrorists that crossed our border. And we don't have to make that up or guess at it because the FBI, under the previous FBI guy, Chris Wray, told us so,
12: right,
10: that we are loaded up with terrorists now. So these guys are wearing black. They come up, and they push themselves up out of the... This is crazy, like a movie. And then they're wearing these headlamps, and they start running around the city. Now, I don't know that much about New York, but I have ridden a train in New York down underneath the ground.
4: Mm-hmm.
10: And if you went, and these guys are coming up near Penn Station, and they're coming up near MSG, and so, Madison Square Garden.
0: Mm-hmm. Yep.
10: And so if you get underneath MSG and you get underneath Madison Square Garden, those trains, they crisscross down underneath there.
0: Right.
10: And all you got to do is plant one or two bombs to blow the entire city up. And you don't need to take buildings down with airplanes because you can take buildings down from below.
12: Going on for a couple of years because sometimes when they pop out of the sewer,
10: uh-huh.
12: they don't put the thing back.
10: Right.
13: The manhole.
10: But here's, and people
13: yeah.
10: fall in there.
12: Mm-hmm.
10: But here's what happened, Elaine. You're absolutely right. It was going on a couple of years ago. But what they found out, guys were down there spelunking. And they were looking, you know, the cave guys, and they're looking for all kinds of stuff that people yeah. drop.
13: They're not terrorist guys that want to.
10: Those guys were not.
13: Right, right.
10: They were down there and they were looking for stuff that people may have dropped. Cell phones, jewelry, all yeah. that kind of stuff. Old hamburgers they could eat, you know, that kind of thing. And Nathan's hot dog. But now.
13: Hey, it'd still be good after a few months.
10: The gray poupon hot dogs.
0: Oh.
10: So anyway, now, though, when we are in a red alert situation and we're about to shut down a country
13: right.
10: and we have brought in terrorists from that country specifically, I don't know. I'd be a little leery of these guys coming up out of the ground down there with spelunker hats on and running around the city. I'd be a bit concerned about.
13: Yeah, it's probably not a good idea.
0: What could go wrong, though, really?
10: Huh? I would have
13: a plastic is all you need, man.
10: I think I'd have me, you know, Mark Wayne Mullen on that. What's the good-looking actor's name that does M.I.? What's his name?
13: Oh, Tom Cruise.
10: Thank you. I'd have Tom Cruise do some sort of, you know, drop in there on a thread.
0: And he'll do it himself.
10: I know he will.
13: Yeah. He loves doing crap
10: That's
13: like
10: exactly
13: that.
10: That's exactly right. Tom yeah. will film a scene, you know, if you'll just do
13: well,
10: it.
13: Well, certainly, yeah. Dudes in the tunnel systems under the city is probably not a good idea
10: it's
13: right now. Especially also, we're coming up on the 25th anniversary.
10: Right. So there's you all know. Kinds of reasons to be paying attention to this. The other thing is the Trump administration is going to revoke 200,000 of these visas that foreigners, B-1 and B-2 visas with foreigners in San Antonio, yeah, probably, here in the United States. They came in under these visas. And then they claimed asylum after they got here. They are bogus, fraudulent asylum claims. Now, they're not going to be kicked out instantaneously, but their B-1 and B-2 are going to be revoked, and then they'll have to prove that they should be in this country over.
13: These are people that come in, and they apply for a temporary tourism visa,
10: correct.
13: And then while they're here, then they apply for asylum,
10: correct.
13: Right? Yeah.
10: Correct. And it's fraudulent.
13: Fraudulent, yeah, right, right.
10: Correct. Anna Paulina Luna filed legislation yesterday. Glory, hallelujah. I love you, woman. I really do. I think she is just one of the best that I've ever seen in a long time. This legislation is going to require influencers to disclose if they're making money from foreign sources. You remember, we were talking about data centers, and I brought this up with Jack during our cross yesterday, how a lot of these influencers that are opposed to these data centers are being paid by China. China is in a race for us to lose the AI war. If you're going to knock out these data centers, and I thought Gutfeld had a great answer to this yesterday. I just caught about a half minute of his broadcast of the five yesterday, and this is the part I heard where he said they were talking about data centers, and he said, you know what? They got to be in a cool place. It doesn't matter where they are. Put them all in Alaska. Pretty darn cool in Alaska. I thought that was great. But anyway, fact of the matter is, China is buying influence in the United States. They pay for influencers. Folks, you would be shocked. That's why, Sean, when Candace went off on her rants and Tucker Carlson did the 180, I said over and over again, sitting here, right here in this chair, follow the money. Who's paying them? Who's paying their – it's really expensive to do those shows. Who is paying them?
13: Well, you said with Tucker, it was Big Pharma that he was concerned about that. You're concerned about
10: that. Well, no, when he left, one of the reasons he got kicked out of Fox was Big Pharma. But when he made his 180 on Trump and he went anti-Israel, okay, he had gone to Qatar and came back from Qatar. Tucker did. So I don't know.
13: Well, we know that they're paying for influence inside the news media. Okay,
10: correct.
13: We already know that.
10: Correct.
13: That they're paying off, you know, producers and reporters and stuff like that.
10: Anchors.
13: So why wouldn't they be paying influencers?
10: So that's right, and they are. We know that they are. So her legislation would force these influencers to post, "Hey, I'm being paid by." Neville Roy Singman in China. I'm being paid by the Chinese government. I'm being paid by

0: be against the data centers if you're, you know, looking at AI.
1: That's right. So one other thing, I want to play some sound, and it's over a minute, so it's a little lengthy, but it's worth every second of it. And guys, it's Robert, Bobby, it's Bobby Kennedy. So it's a little difficult for you to understand, but it's well worth the listen here, or else I wouldn't waste your time.
0: Right.
1: He was on with Laura and with Brooke from the USDA, and he's talking about, I'm one of these guys. First of all, I used to work out every day, and I had the big arms and the big neck and all that stuff, and I have not been able to do that, Sean, as you well know, because I've had all that pain, and since I've been back with Evolve, I'm getting that under control so I can get back to working out. I believe our answer in the United States and worldwide to our health care costs is that we have to be preventative and get people living a healthier lifestyle. That's where you stop disease before it ever starts. Big Pharma doesn't want to hear that because they got to have sick people, and they want to create sick people. And I believe that one of the ways Big Pharma helps to create sick people is through the food supply that we feed our children. They support it. They advertise in it. They back it. The crappy food that we put in our bodies cause a lot of health care issues, which causes our health care costs to rise, so Big Pharma and the big insurance companies make more money the sicker we are as a people. Bobby's trying to stop that, and here he is talking about one of the ways our children are sicker. Listen.
2: When my uncle was president, 3% of American kids were obese, and he was so alarmed with that because it was double what the European numbers were. And he launched the Presidential Council on Physical Fitness. Today, 20% of the kids are obese, and you know, many more of them are overweight. 77% of our kids can't qualify for military service. And it's not because they suddenly became indolent or hungry or lazy. It's because we've been mass poisoning them with ultra-processed foods. The new rules are going to get rid of 70% of the calories that our kids take today are ultra-processed foods.
1: Did that get by anybody? 70% of the calories that our kids take today are ultra-processed junk.
0: Right.
1: Now, and I'm going to let it continue here in just a second. There's only a few more seconds left of this. Bobby, I believe, is one of the most important people in our government to get our budgets under control and fix the health care costs that we incur as taxpayers in the country. Let me let him finish here.
2: That is why the obesity crisis is happening. We're getting rid of that with the new school lunch program. We're getting rid of ultra-processed foods. We're putting protein at the center of the plate.
3: Excellent.
2: We're getting rid of the refined grains and putting in a whole grain. We're getting rid of the fruit juices, which they've been using to substitute instead of feeding them actual fruit.
3: Horrible.
2: And then we're also, my agency is adding to this, adding to what Brooks is putting in, $32 million to help the schools bring back their kitchens.
1: Great.
2: And to do other things.
1: Great.
2: You know, it's a one-time grant to schools who want to start cooking from scratch again, like we saw when we were kids.
1: So here, I'll just wrap this up and you can run with it.
0: Sure.
1: So if we want to get the health care costs in America under control, we have to have a healthier population. And in order to do that, we have to take responsibility for what we eat and, more importantly, what we're feeding our children. The food in this country does more damage to us, and it makes us sicker people. And I'm not speaking from Sinai. I'm as guilty as anybody else. I go home and have chips and hot sauce home every day. I need to stop that. I think he is really undervalued in his overall importance to who we are as a nation right now, not just because he wants to see us healthier. He does. But there's budgetary implications and long-term military implications, which he just listed there when he talked about our kids can't qualify for military service. All these things that he's doing an incredible job, and I don't think he gets the credit for it.
0: I agree. I was listening to that, I had a thought, something I remembered. And if you go back in time, because I think whomever the dark forces are behind this, Big Pharma, whomever, that wants a steady flow of unhealthy people. Think about, you know, back in the day when Michelle Obama was, what was it Michelle Obama was going off on left and right? Childhood obesity. School lunches. Remember that?

0: people used to make fun of the school lunches. She was all about that. And then something and people were all about obesity, obesity. People were losing weight. People were working at it. And then something happened, if you remember. There was a cultural shift away from talking about obesity as bad and unhealthy to a body positivity idea. Where suddenly, if you're Lizzo and you weigh 400 pounds, well, I'm beautiful the way I am. Fat isn't ugly or unhealthy. It's just people being who they are. You're making people feel bad with all this diet stuff. Remember that?
1: I do.
0: It was a cultural shift to where all of a sudden, people weren't, I should be able to be who I am. I think that's a part of all this. I think people were starting to move forward in this idea that, it's not healthy to be obesity, eat processed foods all the time. And then a cultural shift magically happened where suddenly we got fashion shows where women who weighed 200, 300 pounds are walking down the thing. Mm-hmm. And I think that's a part of it. I think they started seeing too many people, in a sense, starting to take care of themselves. We need different cultural messaging. And it was fat is beautiful.
1: Well, you're absolutely right. And what they had also done many, many decades ago was the food pyramid was completely out of whack.
0: Oh, right.
1: Totally out of whack. And one of the first things Bobby did was he flipped it upside down.
0: Right.
1: So more protein, less carbs makes all sense in the world. And get rid of the processed foods as much as you can out of your life. Nobody's going to be perfect at it. But it's not just for better health individually. Here's my point about this. We always stress, if you want to look better and you want to feel better, you need to eat better food and all that stuff. He's got a bigger picture in his head. He's thinking the actual economy of the United States is tied to this stuff.
0: Sure.
1: And what we spend on health care every year in this country is a huge portion of our GDP. And if you want to reduce that portion of our GDP and allow more people to hang on to more of their tax dollars, you got to get them healthier. He's doing a phenomenal job.
0: Oh, certainly he is.
1: We'll take a quick break. More Warren Ryman coming up. 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Past performance is not indicative of future results. Acura, the forecast Thursday, August 25th. Hot and sunny today, 102. Hey, we might get a little break by Thursday. That dome of high pressure moving off to the west. There's even a chance for rain on Thursday. 81 right now, KTSA.
2: Good morning. Still working this trouble spot at 37 northbound Brooklyn Avenue. Disabled vehicle left center lane blocked as you stop and go from Fair Avenue. Now, this road work on 35 southbound between Schertz Parkway to Judson finally in the clearing stage is still a bit slow, but the good news is they're in the process of picking up all those construction cones. I'm Debbie Alcacer, KTSA, Time Saver Traffic.
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6: August is Psoriasis Action Month, and August 13th is GPP, or Generalized Pustular Psoriasis Awareness Day. 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
7: 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The effects can even be life-threatening, and while there's no cure, GPP can be successfully managed.
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0: Well, we are both watching the proceedings have continued or picked up today in Massachusetts with the Lindsey Clancy trial. It looks like her lawyer is doing cross on this guy we were referencing earlier in the show. He's forensic psychologist Kirk Heilbrun. And I haven't been following this case too closely because I think it's a freak show. These kinds of cases are just freakish in nature, and people glom onto them. And plus, the supporters really depress the crap out of me, honestly. The people would go to those lengths to, I don't know, create a new club supporting her. It's very surreal. It's disturbing as hell. But I saw a bit of his testimony yesterday, and I was just puttering around the house, and I thought it was interesting. And I told you about this earlier in the show. He was talking about the claim that she heard voices. She says she heard a male voice in her head, which told her to kill her children. He brought up the idea that this feels exaggerated or not real. And his point was, she describes it as an isolated.

0: event, essentially, that this voice appears and starts to tell her to do this. And he made the point that people who hear voices, it's not a one-off. It's something that happens for some time prior. And I had mentioned to you, I knew a guy actually in Colorado who was a diagnosed schizophrenic, and he heard voices. This was a matter of fact of his life. He heard voices in his head, and he had to take very high-powered medications to basically silence the voices in his own head. And so I don't know if it's interesting or not, but when I heard that testimony yesterday, I was like, that kind of does seem a little inconsistent that the voices would just sort of appear, or voice, I guess she's claiming, telling her to do this, and that was his point. It's inconsistent with data and research that we understand about people who hear stuff in their head that isn't happening. It's something that's gone on for some time, and I didn't realize till yesterday, again, because I haven't followed it that closely, because I think a lot of this is grotesque, but even her claims of mental illness are fairly contained. It's, you know, I mean, as far as postpartum and the medications and stuff, you know, I'm not saying that she is or she is not guilty. I think she's freaking nuts. I think you have to be freaking nuts to do what she did. And nobody is denying that she did what she did. But the question to be settled is whether or not she, you know, planned it, knew it was wrong when she did it. You know what I'm saying? I mean, there's a level of crazy involved just in committing the act, obviously. But to what extent was she cognizant of the fact that she was doing something wrong? And the pre-planning seems to be the hitching point with this entire case.
1: I mentioned that earlier. When you're talking about a psychotic case like this, an insanity defense, there has to be, the question has to be answered whether or not the person did the pre-planning.
0: Right.
1: That's always what it comes back to. If they pre-planned it, then it's automatically dismissed out of the heads of people in a courtroom that there was insanity involved because they thought it out. And it looks to me, from what I've seen, and we'll come back and do some more on this because there's so many angles to this, that she did pre-plan it. She did know exactly what she was doing, and she did know – we got to take a break.
0: Sure.
1: And she did know it was wrong. More Warren Rima coming up, KTSA.
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2: Hey, it's Trey here from a friend's over at Here in Texas. People that really changed my life and added to the quality of my life. You know, I was born with hearing loss. It was an impairment that I had for my entire life. But being in radio and driving race cars, flying airplanes, riding motorcycles, shooting guns, and playing really loud guitars, all those things, that certainly didn't help. So my hearing got worse over time. But I went to see Dr. Sally and the team at Here, H-E-A-R, here in Texas. 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
6: Democrats crying foul after the Supreme Court allows President Trump's executive order on mail-in ballots to move ahead. The legal fight is just beginning. San Antonio's fire chief facing scrutiny from the International Association of Firefighters, but city council is brushing that off. And the father of slain teenager Austin Metcalf is speaking out after his killer is denied a new trial. KTSA News Time, 9:34.
7: On 37 northbound Brooklyn Avenue, that stall is clear downtown. And northeast side, Schertz, 35 southbound Schertz Parkwood at Judson. They finally picked up all that road work. 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I'm Debbie Alcacer, KTSA, Time Saver Traffic.
8: More triple-digit heat as we get close to the record high today. Mostly sunny, the high of 102. Breezy at times this evening. Otherwise, partly cloudy, the low 78 along the Riverwalk and 71 in the Hill Country. Mostly sunny, record-breaking temperatures Wednesday with the high up to 104. I'm meteorologist Jason Caterina with your KTSA Stevens Roofing AccuWeather forecast.
6: Right now, 81 degrees, the real feel, 96 at San Antonio's Severe Weather Station. I'm Christian Blood. 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

0: Now, before the break, we were talking a little bit about the Lindsey Clancy case.
1: Right.
0: And I think 32 years ago, if I learned anything here, was about litigating cases like this on the air, because there's so much nuance in the classroom, courtroom. There's looks that you don't see. There's, you know, after it's all over with, you learn that the jurors, you know, they were looking at each other. Maybe they'd look at the defendant in a certain way. And we're not privy to all that. So trying to litigate it on the air is a very difficult thing. But we can look at some of the stuff that goes on around it and say, okay, this is what I think about what's happening because of this case.
1: Right.
0: And we've talked about the pink shirts that showed up on Thursday to support Lindsey Clancy. And it would not, you know, I said it before, it wouldn't surprise me at all if there's a link back to, you know, China and the whole thing about upsetting the, causing chaos and all that kind of thing. That wouldn't surprise me at all because of the pink shirts. But there's also, you know, a certain element in this country that picks these things up, kind of like they did with ICE. They pick these things up, and it's a badge for them to wear to feel good about themselves to go out and protest at such an event. You just can't make any common sense out of why women would go and support a woman who killed her children and take their children with them to do so. But here's another thing, and I've said this a lot, and you've heard me say it because we've worked together a long time, that the abortion industry in this country has done a lot to devalue life on the whole in this country. Mm. If life can be just taken away by going to a doctor and having a doctor use a machine on a woman and life is over, you walk in with a life inside you and then you walk out, that life is gone. Or it's so easy now, you can just take a pill. We call it the morning after.
1: Right.
0: And that life that was inside of you is now gone. That's a devaluation of life. And at some point, life becomes worthless. That's where they were with Hitler's Germany. They were devaluing life so much.
1: Yeah, absolutely.
0: So this is something that a guest on Fox said when we were talking about in the last half hour that I thought resonated very, very well with me. She said, this was the close of their interview, I hope that this case puts the spotlight back on the value of children and that we have a discussion in this country, common sense people, normal people, talking about the value of children again. One thing, and I mentioned this on Friday, and I mentioned it again to you yesterday, one thing that you have not heard from any of these protesters outside of that courtroom who are there for Lindsey, you haven't heard one mention about these babies. It's as if they're non-existent. And if anybody's a victim in this, it's not Lindsey Clancy. It's those three babies. They're the true victims here. And when it becomes super easy for a mama or anybody else to take the life of a child or children, we are in bad trouble in our country. And I believe that's where we are.
1: Well, you know, like people, Jack said the other day that, you know, if she had strangled three puppies, it would have been, you know, she wouldn't have had any support. It would have been a completely different situation.
0: There you go.
1: And as far as the devaluation of life, you see it culturally every day also. I was talking yesterday about really violent TV shows, you know, where people are just kind of greased left and right. A lot of the heroes in popular culture right now are people that will kill other people without a blink, and we think that's really cool. There's kind of a general devaluation that goes on. I agree with you as far as the idea of abortion as birth control, that you're devaluing life. And but you can, if you start looking to see it, you'll see it at almost every level of our culture. And I think that's how you end up with people dancing for joy with Charlie, you know, Charlie Kirk's assassination, which I'm sure in a couple of weeks we'll see more of. That's how you get a fan club for a guy like Luigi Mangione. That's how you get the supporters for these people, you know, for Lindsey Clancy.
0: There is a video on the web today, social media today, 15-year-old coming out of a liquor store. Now, how's a 15-year-old in a liquor store? I don't know, but I guess he looks older. He's coming out. Two women are going in. This 15-year-old turns, pulls out a 9, and caps one of the women in the head. Nothing had been said. He didn't know who these women were. They were just women who were walking into a store as he was walking out, and he just turned and went, pow, right in the head and killed one of them right there.
1: Right.
0: That's what we're talking about when you talk about the devaluation of life. And as this guest on Fox said a few minutes ago, we need to have a true discussion amongst ourselves about resurrecting the value of life in this country.
1: Right.
0: Because
1: right.
0: it's for far too many people, not you and I, we can't understand the concept of wanting to take a life so easily because it's so precious to us.
1: Right.
0: But for far too many people in this country, it's a very easy thing to do to take a life. And that's because of what we do, not only culturally in the media, like what you're talking about, but also through abortion and other means. We have made it far too easy, far too sterile. It's not, how did Clinton put it? It needs to be rare. Abortion needs to be rare, and whatever else he said about it, something
1: right,
0: rare.
1: Right, rare and heavily regulated or whatever.
0: Something,
1: yeah.
0: However he said it.
1: You know, there's a general devaluation. I think we've also just made it cool. It's like a new cool, and I think this is social media born, that you're the coolest person in the room if you support the most tragic and ugly stuff, right? If you have the ugliest take or the meanest take in any given issue, like you're the cool guy in the room, right? So if you are the guy, it's like a contest. If you are the guy who's doing a rap song celebrating Charlie Kirk's assassination, well, that means you really hate Charlie Kirk and you really hate what he stood for, and so you're cooler than anybody else because you really don't like him. Do you know what I'm saying?
0: Mm-hmm. Mm-hmm.
1: It's competitive. Who can outgross each other? Who can out-hate each other? And I think that's predominantly social media born. And you certainly are seeing this with the Lindsey Clancy case, with people who are supporting her and showing. Now, I agree that there's outside forces trying to
0: sure.
1: influence the conversation here
0: but
1: in America.
0: But there are others who want to be
1: but
0: a part of it.
1: There are people who are just doing it, though, because they think that's the coolest
0: right.
1: place to be.
0: Right.
1: And look at me. I'm standing up for women's rights and her babies, mm-hmm. you know, well,
0: right.
1: they're a burden anyway.
0: Mm-hmm.
1: And she was faced with an unfair burden of three kids.
0: And that's a real dangerous thing to be, is where and there is a certain segment of the population who believes that.
1: That
0: children can be a burden.
1: Oh, sure. Well, you hear that messaging all the time.
0: And and we can get rid of children just that easy because they're a burden. And we should do everything we can to fight against that impulse. And when we hear those things happening in our society, whether it's through the media or through news or whatever,
1: right.
0: we need to stand up to that and say, no. We have to be hard on this whole approach that children are expendable, because they're not. Babies are not expendable.
1: Well, but if you think about it, through the 80s and 90s, this is certainly true if you go all the way back to the 60s, that abortion became redefined as an empowering act for women.
0: It did, for sure.
1: In that you're empowered by having an abortion. You're empowered by having, I guess, being the boss of your own body, and the man shouldn't be able to tell you when he shouldn't be able to have a baby. And babies then will also, if you're forced to have a baby, it's the handmaid's tale,
0: right.
1: and you'll never be
0: right.
1: a career person and all that happy
0: Remember
1: crap.
0: That story that we talked about a month or so ago, the couple that aborted the baby because he had Down syndrome, and they discovered, remember that? We talked about it on the show. You're the one who brought up the story yesterday of the fake online one that the girl was paid to rile people up by saying, well,
1: baby's been canceled.
0: Baby's been canceled because daddy's a jerk or whatever it was. So baby's been canceled. It's over. And it was not true.
1: It was
0: totally fake. But that's the thinking that prevails in this country, and we need to find our way back from that. That doesn't end well for us as a people and a society.
1: Well, sure, but I mean, what was creepy about that story is, it was fake. She said she was purposefully trolling. She was paid money to do it. But, the reaction was, you go, girl. I want to see more of that. So, I don't really know how you turn that ship around. You know, that's the only problem. I mean, I'm hoping that, you know, we see young people in other areas of life kind of going back to more traditional stuff. So maybe that's Charlie Kirk certainly was all about that, as far as getting back to tradition and valuing life.
0: I don't
1: know who's really carrying that message now since he's gone.
0: Well, I think the overturning of Roe versus Wade in the states like Texas, who have made it much rarer to be able to get an abortion, that's going to help. But we're talking a long time for now.
1: Right.
0: I mean, we're talking 1973, so that's 54 years that we lived with abortion in this country, 52 years since they overturned it. So we have lived with that mindset in this country, and it's just got progressively easier and easier to get rid of children in this country, and we need to turn it around. All right, let me tell you about New Bath Today. New Bath Today used to be called Safe Showers, and they were the ones who would build you a beautiful safe shower in your home with that low step up entry, a non-slip floor, grab bars, all those beautiful things that would make it a safer shower for you, but also a beautiful shower. 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Accurate weather forecast, it'll be hot and sunny again today. But, hey, look, some changes could be on the way by Thursday. We may have a shower or two around. That'll be nice, won't it? 81 now at KTSA.
2: Good morning. Working a couple of trouble spots. This report sponsored by Lennar. 1604 southbound at 151 got an accident. I-10 westbound Fair Oaks and Bernie, that's a stall. It's off to the shoulder. Downtown, they did clear that stall at 37 northbound at Brooklyn Avenue. And northeast side, they have picked up all that road work. 35 southbound Schertz Parkway to Judson Road has now reopened. Achieve your dream of home ownership. 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I'm Debbie Alcacer, KTSA, Time Saver Traffic.
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0: 952, it's Ware and Rima, and Jack Riccardi is joining us for Jack and 60 coming up at 10:03. Morning, Jack.
13: Hey, good morning.
0: We all of us watched, and I'm assuming you did, watch the El Sayed interview with Jesse Waters last night. We learned one major thing. All of us have been doing this for decades at this point, probably 100 years or more altogether. And we learned last night how to conduct an interview. You just do exactly the opposite of what Jesse did last night.
13: Well, that was really bad. What's your theory? I mean, what happened there?
0: I guess he just figured he could wing it. He just wasn't prepared at all.
13: Is he one of these guys who, and I mean, not that I want to imply anything here, but is he one of these guys that has been told so many times that he's good looking, yet he thinks? I've never had that problem, but I've heard of it.
0: It's an ego problem, right, Sean?
13: The whole time, I felt like I was watching a batter at the plate miss slow pitches.
1: No, it's like he's going for the moment. He's trying to be Billy, you know, Mr. Tough Guy and stuff with his questions, and they're talking over each other. The ding-a-ling thing was so cringy in the circumcision, I just wanted to leave the room.
13: Yeah, I could have done without that, too. But I also was thinking, and I'm not, again, trying to, you know, say I'm better, but, like, this might have been better as a town hall kind of thing. Yes. Where you say to your viewers, what would you like to ask him?
0: Yeah.
13: And that gives you two things. That gives you access to more thoughts and ideas than any one man has in his own head. But also, that kind of lets you, I think, do what he wanted to do. I think he wanted to just let Abdul be Abdul. But somebody needed to ask the questions, and somebody needed to follow up on the non-answers. The guy was given non-answers. It's an absurd response to compare circumcision of babies to sawing the body parts off children. I mean, that's really insane and not a good answer and needs to be followed up. And I just didn't. Yeah, he was not prepared, or he was up to something. Maybe there was some strategy here we don't understand, but it didn't work. Possible.
0: Well, and you know, we all three know that in order to perform an excellent interview, and this is, again, I agree with you. It's not saying I'm any better than Jesse, but when you want to do, you want to ask the questions that your listeners and your viewers want you to ask, and I think that's where he missed it the greatest. Was he didn't ask the questions that most of America wanted to hear out of this guy. I didn't think.
13: No, well, and even if he did, he let the guy slip out of his grasp.
0: That's
13: you
0: right.
13: Know, like he got away. This guy got away with what I'm sure they are crowing about on the left today. I mean, he conquered Fox News. He won the interview. He won the debate. Like, I'm sure they're having a field day with it.
1: Well, and again, I don't think that Jesse wasn't prepared. I just think his ego got in the way of it. It was like he's tripping over his own sense of himself. And Syed was just really pre-scripted on something. And when he was talking about ice, he kept dropping the line about shooting the guy in the back of the head and all that. Like, he hit that line precisely twice.
13: Yeah. Well, candidates are going to do that. I mean, yeah. They're like a guy that's been playing all season, and you have to, what your prep is catching up to them, because you've got to find a way to get them off the answers that they've been giving, the pre-scripted answers that they've been giving. So your job is to throw them off of that, and he just didn't do it. And I don't know what he thought he was going to do, but it looked bad. I didn't watch it live. I watched it later. I was shocked at how bad it was.
0: Would you? Who else on their staff would have done a better job than him?
13: Anyone? I mean, and he and he. I've seen him do a better job.
1: We were talking about Gutfeld. It would have been a lot of fun to see Gutfeld go up against a guy like that.
13: That would have been great.
1: Because Gutfeld is obviously can think on his feet really well. And that guy was very scripted. That would have been a fun dance to watch.
13: I think they have a lot of great people over there, and I think any of the shows. But even Jesse at his best would have been better.
1: Right, right. What do you think about Campano going on the five?
0: Mm. Wow. That's
13: interesting. Could I have another question?
1: No, that's all I got. Yeah.
0: Here's a question up here.
13: She's
0: on the board.
13: All right. I'm sure people like her.
1: Right, right.
0: There's a question on the board.
13: What is it Obama said that time about Hillary? She's likable enough.
1: I was surprised reading about that, though. Not surprised that the five gets more Democrats watching in that time slot than CNN and MSN. Like, measurably so.
13: I mean, do you want to be entertained or do you want to, you know, feel like you're having your fingernails ripped out? Because it's a fun show.
1: Right.
13: You know, by that time of day, I think people probably are also looking for some entertainment.
0: Amen.
13: It's a fun show.
0: Amen. You know, one thing about her, Jack, she had to grow on me. And when I found out she's a girl in greasy jeans, then I decided I was going to be on her team. She rebuilt her own 66 red Camaro herself. Yeah. She got grease under her nails.
13: She's impressive. I mean, she was an Oakland Raiders cheerleader.
0: That's right.
13: She's been a lawyer. Uh-huh. She's
1: right.
13: been an extern to a judge.
0: Yes.
13: She's likable enough.
0: Yes. Okay. And that says about, almost all media. It's likable enough.
1: Likable enough. That's all I've been going for 36 years.
13: I don't think she cares what I think.
1: Likable enough.
0: All right. Jack is coming up next with Jack at 60. I'll see you in the morning.
1: See you in the morning. Spread the love. Don't be a jerk.
0: Love you, San Antonio. Have a great day. Bye.

0: 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I've been surfing here since I was a kid. Now, seeing my grandson out on the water, it means everything to me. 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
4: 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I'm Christian Blood. Another day to look before you lock that car with a heat advisory extended for the Alamo City and most of the surrounding area. We could see a heat index around 111, maybe 112 or higher. And the same deal is likely set up for tomorrow. We'll get the latest details in KTSA AccuWeather coming up. The Supreme Court's backing new U.S. Postal Service regulations on mail-in voting just ahead of the November midterms. But Democrats in the mainstream media continue to say there's no evidence of widespread voter fraud in the U.S.
5: Mail-in ballots have been growing in popularity with voters, with nearly a third of ballots cast that way in the 2024 election, according to federal data. States like Illinois have insisted it's secure, and a study last year by the Brookings Institute found only 4 cases of fraud out of every 10 million mail ballots cast.
4: As correspondent Craig Wall, then again, many officials point to policies in Democrat-led states that have basically legalized fraudulent practices like paying people to vote in California. Several thousand illegal voters were found to have voted in New Jersey over last summer. Many believe that number was much higher. The International Association of Firefighters not impressed with San Antonio Fire Chief Valerie Frosto. Here's KTSA's Stacey Keene.
6: Frosto's been censured by the governing body of the union representing SAFD firefighters. The organization made the move at a convention in Arlington, citing a substantial loss of confidence in her leadership. Among the issues are a firefighter who wasn't allowed to return to work after testing positive for prescribed THCA, even though he was supposed to be protected. Firefighter discipline and modified duty policies were also cited. But the city is rejecting the censure, saying the IAFF has no formal authority. Stacey Keene, KTSA News.
4: Attorneys for convicted killer Carmelo Anthony say they'll appeal a ruling denying the teen a new trial. But now the father of his victim is speaking out.
7: Jeff Metcalf, the father of murdered Texas teenager Austin Metcalf, is speaking to ABC's Aaron Katursky in his first interview since a judge refused to give his son's killer a new trial.
8: Did you get justice?
9: No. There's no such thing. I got handed a life sentence.
7: 17-year-old Austin Metcalf was stabbed in the chest at a track meet after a confrontation with Carmelo Anthony, a student from a rival school.
4: Correspondent Hannah Batah. KTSA News Time 10:03.
10: 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We do have a few trouble spots. 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That wreck has the left lane blocked. On I-10 westbound Fair Oaks in Bernie, disabled vehicle now off to the shoulder. What would it feel like to come home to something brand new? 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I'm Debbie Alcacer, KTSA, Time Saver Traffic.
11: Near record temps today and record temps tomorrow. Mostly sunny, the high of 102 this afternoon. Breezy this evening, partly cloudy tonight. The low 78 along the Riverwalk and 71 in the Hill Country. Mostly sunny, very hot Wednesday, the high 104. I'm meteorologist Jason Caterina with your KTSA Stevens Roofing AccuWeather forecast.
4: Up to 84 degrees, but it feels like 101 already at San Antonio's severe weather station. I'm Christian Blood. Stay connected. 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
8: All right, here we go. Jack in 60 Minutes on KTSA. Good morning. Welcome to Tuesday. A shout out to all of our Ella fellas, because I don't know if you heard this or not. Ella Langley now has the record, 19 weeks at number one. Remember we told you a couple of weeks ago she was breaking the record for a solo woman beating Whitney Houston and Mariah Carey. She's passed all that. Choosing Texas, 19 weeks atop the charts. That ties Shaboozy and Lil Nas X, and shows no signs of slowing down. So Choosing Texas is basically the biggest pop song ever. And I'm happy for her, and I'm happy for you if you're a fan of Ella Langley. I'm not a big country fan. I know that comes as a great shock, but I mean, I'm not. But this is a good song. She seems like a great person. Can I just make a point? And I don't want to offend you, but why is this song so much better than every other song? I just don't hear it. Obviously the numbers don't lie, but it almost seems like we are now living in a time when being number one at something isn't quite what it used to be. And maybe it's the mediocrity of a lot of popular music. I'd certainly rather see her have this record than a lot of other genres or artists, but the competition seems not fierce, and I'm not just talking about music. By the way, I don't even know if we can we even use the terms like country music or pop music. Like, those were terms really invented to physically sell music, like in stores where you had like bins or shelves or displays, and you put all the country records together, and you put all the rap records together, and you put all the rock records together, or radio stations, right? I mean, obviously radio was a labeling machine, basically. Come over here, we're playing the hot hits, we're playing the top hits, we're playing the country hits, we're playing the, you know. But now that people pretty much just design their own listening experience, curate their own music, I don't know that, like, do the people that listen to Ella Langley listen to her because she's a country artist, or they just like the song? And I don't even know if people like artists all the time anymore. Sometimes I think they just like the song. And when people share their playlist with you, you see that everybody's kind of all over the place, right? Except that to them, they're not all over the place. These songs all go together, and they have a mood or a vibe. And to them, it makes perfect sense. It doesn't have to matter. It doesn't have to add up for anybody else, as long as they like it and they listen to it, which is very, I mean, that's an amazing thing. And I'm happy about that. I'm happy that old guys like me are not telling everybody what the hits are. But getting back to Ella Langley, I don't understand why that is the best song ever. And what I conclude is maybe that it's up against not great stuff. And we're living in a time where I don't think it takes that much to be, like, if you're the number one movie, what does that really mean? It means that people really hate a lot of the movies that come out, and most of them are flops. They're terrible. If you make a reasonably good sequel to a reasonably successful movie, that will be the number one movie that week. And then I was reading that, and I want to know how you feel about this. I was always a big Val Kilmer fan. I liked him. I liked him from the time he started. I thought he was really good looking, really good actor. He was a reason to see a movie if he was in it. And he died young and terribly. And it says that he has come back in a new movie which they're using AI to create his character. It's a movie called As Deep as the Grave. He was cast in the movie before he died. Then they delayed the shooting due to the effects of his illness. He had throat cancer and pneumonia and a bunch of things. And they've decided to go ahead and create him in the movie. Which is, I mean, just strictly speaking, if you want to see Val Kilmer, I guess you can see him forever. But if we're going to do this now, what is the point of being an actor? What is the point of casting a movie at all? What's the point of bringing people in and reviewing them and saying this guy's better than that guy, or here are our top three choices, or what's the point? Like, I'm serious. I mean, why stop with Val Kilmer? Why stop with actors who have passed away? Like Sam Neill, who passed away, is going to be in three movies. Three. But let's say an actor is still alive, but he's got so much money, or she, that they don't really work anymore. Why work? I will agree to allow my image to be in your movie. I don't have to go anywhere. I don't have to do anything. I don't have

then, actors and actresses had to physically travel to the site of the shoot and wait around in their trailers and did multiple takes and dust in their eyes. And now, you know, this movie that's coming out tomorrow, we made it yesterday afternoon. I mean, that will be the art form. That's what it will be. It's hard to believe those will be good or as good as what we remember, but that looks like where it's headed. And, yeah, I think they'll start with the ones that have passed away and they'll play on the, oh, I missed him so much. It's so great that he can still be in a movie. But then eventually, that'll get us used to the idea. And then it'll be, well, why go to the bother of, you know, and why pay and all that stuff? I don't know if you know who this is, but we talked about her case when this happened. Karen Atiya is again a columnist and editor for the Washington Post. She got fired last year for a couple of things, but primarily that she had written some stuff and posted some stuff about the assassination of Charlie Kirk. Yesterday, she went through her arbitration process that she's afforded as a Washington Post employee. She went through the arbitrator process, and the arbitrator ordered the Washington Post to rehire her immediately and pay all back pay and lost benefits. And so she basically spent all of the time that she was out of work trying to get the job that she lost back. And I have to tell you, just personally, before we get into the details here, I don't admire that. If you fire me, my instinct is going to be to get another job and to not work for you and possibly even to work against you. And certainly not to come back and go back into a place and be around people who terminated me and who were glad to see me go and maybe had a good laugh about it. I don't know. Like I would not do that. I can't respect what she's doing here at all. I really can't. If you're good at what you do, you don't want to do it for the people that fired you. Now, that's neither here nor there. So he, you know, in the torrent of really bad takes about Charlie Kirk, she posted some stuff where she said, it's performative morning, I'm not going to tear my clothes and smear ashes on my face. She said, there's a rush to coddle violent white men. White men are not used to being vulnerable and mortal. We all have to suffer for that. And then she was terminated and was accused of gross misconduct. And then the arbitrator found out that they didn't establish that or go through the proper steps in determining that. But I don't know if you remember Karen Atiya. We talked about her in some other ways. So she said some stuff about Charlie Kirk, but She wrote a lot about, she wrote a column one time that we talked about on the show about how black people are tired of, and I'm paraphrasing, but black people are tired of having to educate white people about racism, and they're tired of having to soothe black people. Black people are tired of having to soothe white people about racial divides, and she doesn't like that even some black leaders call for nonviolent, struggles. And she thinks that Martin Luther King got some things wrong. And she at one point posted, I looked it up to make sure I could trust my memory. She was talking about reparations and she posted her Venmo for reparations. She had a reparations Venmo. And all of which is to say, maybe they didn't fire her in the right way, but they were probably right to fire her. And this is exactly the kind of stuff.
she misquoted and attributed

0: false quotes to Charlie Kirk. She said some weird stuff about those who were grieving him. She did this whole reparations Venmo thing. She's kind of a hot mess, to be honest. It's not a question of having controversial opinions or poking the bear or whatever, because, you know, as a columnist, you're supposed to do that. I mean, if you're doing your job right at any given moment as a columnist or a commentator, X number of people or X percentage of the population is mad at you. In fact, you should always be under some siege of people calling for your resignation or whatever. But she's just not good at this. And in a weird way, getting rehired almost is like a good punishment for the Washington Post. Like, now they hired her in the first place. They let her get away with a lot. They finally drew the line on the Charlie Kirk thing. Who knows why? And now they're stuck with her. And by the way, now, if honest to God, no matter what they do at the Washington Post, if they cut every department and they cut every, if there's only one employee left, it'll be Karen. Can't touch her now. All right. So what do you think happened with the Jesse Waters interview? Is it just me, or was that a terrible interview? Not because Abdul El-Sayed is great and makes great points and, wow, he's really persuasive, but because, and if anything, I'd be like salivating at the chance to do this because there's so much to work with. And the expectations were very high. I will admit I was a bit surprised that the interview was on Jesse, because don't take this the wrong way, but they don't exactly put the heaviest content on Jesse. His show is in the early evening, and you're kind of transitioning from the light and frothy, you know, the five and the newscast with Brett Baer, which is obviously a newscast. So you're like easing into the opinion-driven nighttime programming on Fox News Channel, and Jesse's a good transition for that. Like, I'm nothing against the guy. But it was it seemed like a weird choice of interviews for, maybe that was the show that the Syed people said, hey, if you want us, that's the one we're going to do. But if it was decided within Fox that Jesse should do the interview, that was probably not a good decision. And I'm not hating on anybody, but like Laura Ingraham, that would have been a much more substantive interview. Shannon Bream would have been a much more substantive interview. Warren Rimes said Gutfeld, that would have been great. Gutfeld, I think, actually would have taken it pretty seriously. But here is the most talked about or circulated clip from Jesse Waters and Abdul El-Sayed last night talking about circumcision, cut number 6.
1: Sex changes for minors. Do you support that?
2: Look, you know, I remember having great conversations with my conservative friends about right to try legislation. The idea that the government shouldn't tell you what kind of health care you should have. I just think the government shouldn't tell you what kind of health care you should have. And if you're a minor,
1: you want to try on kids?
2: Now, if you disagree that health care decisions need to be made by a doctor and their parents and a patient, then we think we agree to disagree. But, you know, you want to put government inside.
1: So, Abdul, you're a doctor, right?
2: Selectively. I am.
1: So you think it's okay for a parent to slash his kid's thing off? You think that's okay?
2: I mean, do you really want to have this conversation? Are you circumcised?
1: Yeah, but I mean, that's a
2: Jesse,
1: personal question.
2: Okay.
1: Doctor.
2: So you probably should want to move on.
1: Circumcision's different than castration.
2: I think it's a problem. It's a problem that you think that you get to decide what happens between a parent, a doctor, and a patient. And I'm just saying that, yes, circumcision is surgery on a kid's ding-a-ling. So if you really want to bring that up, you can. I just think you guys are really selective about how you want to talk about these things.
1: Abdul, Michigan's not...
0: I feel, Don, like you'll be playing Chuck Berry's My Ding-a-ling by the end of the week.
3: Well, I was trying to avoid two, but it might happen.
0: I don't think you'll be able to hold yourself back. I've known you a long time. Also, I know it's only Tuesday, but why do I feel like... Are you circumcised? Could be the zing on Friday.
3: Well, you're giving.

0: way all, you know, the...
1: Yeah, see, I knew it. I knew you already thought see? That. I knew it.
2: I know you.
0: There's nothing left for me to do.
1: I said there's nothing left because we have like the, we literally know everything about each other. But all right, we're gonna take the quick break here. I want to break down the I can't even believe I'm gonna say this. I want to break down the genitalia when we come back on Jack and 60 on KTSA.
3: Good morning. Working trouble spots at Loop 410 westbound San Pedro. That's an accident. Left lane has you slow from airport. On 1604 on the access road, southbound approaching Alamo Ranch, 151, that wreck is in the left lane. And a stall at 90 eastbound approaching Callahan, right lane blocked. I'm Debbie Alcacer, KTSA, Time Saver Traffic.
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1: I am.
2: So you think it's okay for a parent to slash his kid's ding-a-ling off? My ding-a-ling, my ding-a-ling. I
3: want to play with my ding-a-ling. My ding-a-ling. See, you forced my hand.
4: I know.
3: I had to get it out of the way.
4: Say it that way. Force your hand, please.
3: Oh, well.
4: I'm looking in the comments here. Somebody said Jesse was intimidated by Abdul. Let's talk about it. It's going to be a classic. You're going to hear this clip for years. And I guess I'll start with this. And Ed Morrissey asked this question at hotair.com. Why did the interview happen at all? Well, if you're El Sayed, you are trying to win a Michigan race, but in essence, it's a national race. This is essentially like a miniature presidential election between El Sayed and Mike Rogers. You're going to know a lot about what to expect in 2028 based on how this goes. Michigan is a bellwether and a battleground state. And then why would you do it on Jesse when the obvious choice might be Brett Baer, except that Brett Baer is legendary for being calm and dispassionate, but he destroying people like Kamala Harris. Or we mentioned some of the other later shows that are a little more substantive. But maybe you go on Jesse Waters because this is of a piece with everything that Abdul El Sayed does. He gets the thing we talk about on this show, which is that elections are decided in the culture, not in political venues. You have to be where non-political people are. So Jesse Waters does kind of a pop culture show. He plays a lot of rock clips and movie clips, and he's kind of, you know, having a good time. He's like a good time guy. Here's the thing. You got to get serious about comparing circumcision to sex change for minors, because circumcision, while there are debates about it, is a long-standing and obviously respected choice that parents make that does not alter the sex of the baby. So rather than giggling about, why are you asking me that, or saying ding-a-ling, you turn it back to, you are in favor of cutting off healthy body parts in order to, I guess, indulge a minor's belief that he or she is the other sex. The point here is not to get uncomfortable, even though it clearly is. The point is to not let people get as comfortable with sex change operations on kids as they obviously are with circumcision. Circumcision is not castration. Yes, the opponents of circumcision do use a lot of, they get very passionate, and they say you're maiming the baby and all that, but you're still not doing what a sex change operation does. It is very different, and if circumcision resulted in a sex change, that would be malpractice, not have a nice day. Part of what got Jesse Waters in trouble was that El Sayed was clearly ready for this. And maybe the interview was successful on the level of showing how disconnected and surreal these positions are, but I think people have already heard that. I think your job here, if you're the Fox interviewer, is to actually challenge the logic. You're not moderating it. If you're moderating a debate, you would hold back, you would lay back, and you would let the opponent do that. If you were just sort of a, hey, this is a getting to know you conversation, maybe you would pass over it. Oh, wow, that's quite a take. All right, let me ask you about this. But where this is so central to the DSA message, you got to be ready for it. And he just wasn't. I mean, El Sayed was ready for it. Here's another example. And I mean, it wasn't just the circumcision. taxing the rich. It's a great setup. Listen to how it goes. Cut number seven.
1: You want to soak the rich. Let's listen to what you said about the taxes. Run it.
5: I also think we got to start taxing wealth for people who have over $100 million.
4: I mean, at that point,
5: like, what even are you going to do with more money?
1: What are you going to do with more money? I mean, whatever I want.
6: I mean, Jesse, I don't know how much you make.
1: Not a billion.
6: I think I'd rather have... Well, yeah, look, so that's exactly it, right? The question ultimately is, do you want to drive on good roads, or would you rather have a billionaire make a second billion? That's what Mike Rogers wants. That's what Donald Trump wants. Apparently, that's what you want. I think the people of Michigan want something different. They want good roads and good schools.
1: So you're saying Beyonce, who just became a billionaire, she has to break you off something every year? She has to pay the politicians?
6: It's not me. It's the American public.
1: Beyonce wants the money
6: to be able to contribute back to the public schools that she went to.
4: Line of questioning. The money's not going to him. The issue with the socialists is they throw at you good roads, good schools, like we would already have them if millionaires and billionaires paid more money. What are you doing with the money we're giving you now is the question. Why aren't good roads and good schools the first thing you do? Why are you doing anything else? If you only had money for that, do that. And if you did that, if you built good roads and good schools and safe communities, then we might indulge you in other things you had ideas about, but you Democrats can't even run San Antonio or any major city in this country competently and effectively. How dare you ask for more money? It isn't about whether people who have money have too much. No one is in a position to judge that. I can't say, you can't say. That's between them and God, okay? So that isn't the issue. But if you listen to DSA, including El Sayed, taxing rich people is the point. They don't have a plan for the money. They just want to take it. The taking of it is the policy. You won't have better. Do socialist countries have better schools and roads? They have worse. Everything is worse. So that's what you do with that issue. And, you know, in essence, I guess because two rich guys are having this conversation, it didn't occur. But clearly, if you have any chance to talk to a socialist about taxing the rich, the issue is why? If they can give you programs or examples, then point to them the extensive amount of revenue, the unprecedented levels of revenue that are flowing into every level of government. The federal government breaks a revenue record every year, every year. Wouldn't you like your business to break a revenue record every year? What are you doing with the money we're giving you now? I'm not a millionaire or a billionaire, but you've got my money. What have you done with it? What do we have to show for it? And as far as Beyonce or whoever else, and the issue isn't even Beyonce or Elon Musk or whatever. Like the issue is that a millionaire in America is simply somebody that has been careful with their money, maybe lived beneath their means, maybe made frugal choices, but not like scraping, but just, you know, like a nice used car or something. That's all. It's not some grotesque Palace of Versailles lifestyle. The real challenge is, why are you setting the people of this country, including the people whose vote you want, against their neighbors who are simply careful with money or hardworking? None of us are really thinking about billionaires or trillionaires unless we happen to know one. And if we think about our neighbor who has more money than us, our inclination shouldn't be to take it. Our inclination should be to learn how he did it and maybe apply some of that to ourselves. Why aren't our leaders or would-be leaders in this case extolling us or exhorting us to be better with money? And why aren't they showing us by example that they can be better with money? Political campaigns set money on fire. They waste money. And then in government, they waste even more. Anyway, 210-599-5555. 55-55. Jack in 60 continues on KTSA. 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Your garage door kind of sets the tone for the day. 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
16: Prime Minister Mark Carney says Canada is at war with the United States. The underdog in that economic standoff is probably clear. A South Texas woman facing multiple capital murder charges in connection to the death of her two children in San Antonio. And evacuations could be just hours away as wildfires continue to burn in North Texas. These stories and more coming up at 11. KTSA News Time, 1043.
17: 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On 410 westbound San Pedro, that's an accident. It's off to the left shoulder. And then a stall at 151 eastbound Callahan, right shoulder block. Pretty much as you head into your midday commute, we are in good shape. 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I'm Debbie Alcacer, KTSA, Time Saver Traffic.
18: The hot weather continues as we get close to the record high with mostly sunny skies today. The high of 102. Breezy tonight, partly cloudy. The low 78 along the Riverwalk and 71 in the Hill Country. Mostly sunny, breaking the record Wednesday. The high up to 104. I'm meteorologist Jason Catarina with your KTSA Stevens Roofing AccuWeather Forecast.
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Got a gentleman on Facebook. Says Jesse Waters sucks as an interviewer, and he was ill-prepared. But I think the biggest handicap, he writes, was that neither of them compensated for the delay in their connection, which is why they kept tripping over each other, and that might have led to a misunderstanding of each other's responses. That is a great point. When you say that, I did notice that. He writes, also, Jesse seemed like he was just queuing up the next gotcha question rather than listening to the answer. Yes, I agree. It's a very common thing. You have to guard against it when you do interviews. You have to be thinking ahead and structuring the time and stuff, but you got to make sure you're actually listening. Abdul definitely had his list of talking points. Several times Jesse would ask a question, and Abdul would try to rephrase by saying, Jesse, the question I'm hearing is... Those are great observations. Thank you for that. Well, I don't know if this is early or right on time, but we have our first offensive Halloween costume of the Halloween season. It's only August. I'm sure the stores already have the Christmas stuff out, though, so what the heck. Story here that says Target has apologized and pulled a circus clown costume that critics say evoked blackface and 19th century minstrel following online backlash. As a side note, what would you estimate, Don Cooper, what percentage of children in America, Don, would you say have familiarity with minstrel?

0: Probably zero, maybe?
1: That's correct. That's the correct answer. Very good. The answer is zero. Where in the world would a kid know about that? What is this? Is this like Wednesday Addams? Who the hell at the age that you are wearing a Target Halloween costume knows what a minstrel show is? The costume was entitled The Kids Glow Under Blacklight Circus Clown Halloween Costume. It was sold as Target's part of Target's Eek Boutique brand. I can't even tell you how much I hate Eek Boutique, by the way. Sorry I even said that. As a company, we know we got this wrong, and we're deeply sorry. This costume is offensive and should never have been part of our assortment. It is no longer available for sale, says a guy with a hyphenated name, of course, who works for Target. Okay. Let me just tell you what I think is going on here, and you may already be ahead of me. This is all contrived. You have to know, if you're Target, Walmart, any of these, you have to know that if there is anything that even suggests blackface, people will rise up in offense. So I think these stores do this on purpose. I think they put stuff out, they insert something into their retail lineup so that they will be able to make the Karens scream, respond to the screaming Karens, virtue signal with a lavish apology, probably pay some money to some grifter like one of these anti-racist people, you know, hire them to come in and retrain them. Help us with our whiteness, please. And then you know you're doing it. Like, you always say, we'll never let this happen again. Somewhere in the statement they say that. But it happens every year. There's one of these every year. So I think it's all done on purpose. And I think you can expect that this will never go away, because there will always be some lip-smacking satisfaction in sort of, like, there's a kind of white liberal that likes to self-flagellate about race, and they have to do something to give themselves something to apologize for. It's a little bit like what happened after Jason Arday took his own life. You had all these, this is our fault, we let him down, people. Those are people that love beating themselves up because they think that is how they appear virtuous to everyone else. Somebody that really isn't racist doesn't have to perform a racism sketch to demonstrate that. These people do. By the way, what kid wants to be the blacklight circus clown? Doesn't that sound like the, like if you waited too long to get your Halloween costume, that would be the only one left on the shelf? Like, oh, I'm sorry. Sorry, son. This is all they have. You know.
2: I was a little dumbfounded because I actually thought that maybe, and this might be too soon to say this, that the costume was a Lindsay Clancy costume.
1: I think it's a little soon for that.
2: Probably so.
1: Not going to be putting Don in charge of anything regarding Halloween, I can say that. Last night, another Fox show, Laura Ingraham had Enes Kanter on, and she asked this question, cut number 10.
3: It's a publicity stunt. You're not really a trans woman. Are you a trans woman?
4: Well, I want to make this very clear.
3: Are you a trans woman?
4: Listen, Section 13, right? Article 13, Section 1 says if you identify as a woman, then you're allowed to play.
3: So you are identifying as a woman tonight?
4: I identify as a woman. Sure, yes.
3: Okay.
4: So I can play.
3: But they're never going to let you play.
4: Why not? I mean, that's the rule. That's the rule that they put. I'm just following the rules. If they ever come out and say, okay, we are changing the rules, I respect their decision. I will, you know, follow the rules. But right now, if you identify as a woman, you're allowed to play. And I am identifying as a woman, and I am actually allowed to play. That's it.
1: Is this going to be a thing now on Fox, Genitalia Monday? I mean, is this like this is all in one night? Holy crap. What are we doing? By the way, I like Enes Kanter. I do. I am done with this sketch. This comedy routine has gone on too long. The WNBA has already said they're not going to let these guys in. They threw him out of their arena as a spectator.

0: mission accomplished. We said somebody had to put them on the record. They're on the record. But I would stop this at this point. Enough of this. I'm tired of seeing him. I'm tired of hearing about it. I'm also, frankly, we're rescuing the WNBA. You realize that, right? All this, Caitlin Clark is getting mugged every night, and we love Sophie Cunningham, and Enes Kanter should be able to play. Like, these people do not deserve to be bailed out, and we are bailing them out. I'm talking about the WNBA. They might actually come out ahead on all this with all the publicity. So just saying, not saying. We got more Jack in 60 coming up on KTSA.
1: So you are identifying as a woman tonight?
2: I identify as a woman. Sure, yes.
3: Okay. So you think it's okay for a parent to slash his kid's thing-a-ling off?
4: Good morning. 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On 410 westbound San Pedro, that's an accident. It's off to the left shoulder. And then a stall at 151 eastbound Callahan, right shoulder block. Pretty much as you head into your midday commute, we are in good shape. 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
6: 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Republican voters in South Carolina decide today if Lindsey Graham's sister Darlene or Ralph Norman takes his place. The trade battle between the U.S. and Canada takes a wild detour as President Trump threatens renaming Lake Ontario.
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0: We have another show this afternoon. Jack Show at 3 p.m. It's like a grown-up album length version of this is like a 45. This is like the album length

version of our show coming up this afternoon. We'll talk about all the breaking news. We'll have a new JR poll question coming up. This seems like a very summer story. New Jersey Beach closed to swimmers over the weekend after it was disclosed by health officials that over 60 syringes had washed ashore. Monmouth County Health Department said the beach was closed due to syringes on the beach. I haven't heard a story like that in a long time. That sounded like a very, doesn't that sound like kind of a 1980s story? You know, like, we had the whole like syringe scare and like kids were stepping on syringes in like playgrounds and stuff like that. Then the syringe thing was very scary all of a sudden because HIV was, people were figuring out or finding out about that. So yeah, very much a, very much kind of a flashback to the 80s, story. Not too sure where the syringes came from. I'm so old, I remember when, you know, drug users and stuff had to get their own syringes. These probably, it probably, if you could track them, and maybe somebody will, these are probably government syringes, right? These are probably given out by the government. So basically, the government had to close the government beach because of the government syringes. That's different from the 1980s, I would say. Anyway, thank you for listening. Look for our podcast up at ktsa.com.

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7: It's 11 o'clock at KTSA San Antonio. I'm John Cruz. The markets are up a bit. We're the Dow checking in at 41 points ahead. S&P up 17. The NASDAQ is up 141 points. The Supreme Court has now backed new U.S. Postal Service regulations on mail-in voting. Congressional midterms just over 2 months away. The Trump administration says the new rules will make voting by mail more secure.
8: There's a flurry of lawsuits here, and the court did not rule, the high court, on the merits and the contents of Trump's executive order here, which means this issue is likely to be in front of the Supreme Court again. The three liberal justices dissenting here, Justice Ketanji Brown Jackson calling the president's executive order, quote, blatantly unconstitutional.
7: Of course, Correspondent Jay O'Brien. Three people recovering from injuries after a fire at the Bexar County Jail annex on Monday afternoon. The sheriff's office says the fire reported around 5 p.m. at the facility on North Comal Street. Officials say one inmate and two deputies sustained non-life-threatening injuries. Firefighters put out a small trash fire, which was contained to an elevator shaft area. Testimony continues in the murder trial of a suspect accused of killing a man almost 2 years ago. Daniel Gonzalez on trial for the murder of Donnell Sterling. Police found Sterling dead inside his apartment at Victoria Plaza in downtown. Gonzalez already locked up in an unlawful gun possession charge when police began investigating. He was tied to the murder by ballistic evidence. A Texas woman facing charges after reportedly killing her two children and setting fire to an SUV with their bodies inside. KTSA Stacey Keene.
9: Marlene Vidal has been indicted by a Bexar County grand jury. She's facing charges of capital murder, serious bodily injury to a child, arson, and tampering with evidence. Emergency personnel found the bodies of the children in the early morning hours of May 15th behind a warehouse. Investigators say Vidal told them that she was solely responsible for the death of her children. Stacey Keene, KTSA News.
7: Governor Abbott now asking a federal judge to reject an effort by Minnesota to force the extradition of an ICE officer here in Texas. KTSA's Christian Blood.
10: Christian Castro was arrested in Cameron County May 29th on a warrant issued by a Minnesota court. People awaiting extradition in Texas can't be held longer than 90 days, which in Castro's case means this Thursday. Minnesota seeking a court order to hold him beyond Thursday to keep him from fleeing. A hearing in Brownsville regarding Minnesota's request is happening today. Christian Blood, KTSA News.
7: And the boys from Bernie are on their way back to Kendall County. The local team eliminated from the Little League World Series on Monday in a 6-1 loss to Westside League of Hamilton, Ohio. The tournament continues for the final brackets on Saturday and Sunday. Your KTSA Stevens Roofing AccuWeather Forecast Heat Advisory. Today, a high of 104 with the heat index near 108. Tonight, looking for mostly clear skies down to 76. For Wednesday, we'll start it and do it again. A high of 104 under mainly sunny skies. Outside right now, it's 83 at San Antonio's Severe Weather Station. I'm John Cruz. 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
11: 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You know, I was born with hearing loss. 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
19: Yep.
18: So quite the interview last night, Jesse Waters. Abdul El-Sayed.
19: Mm-hmm. Holy smokes, man.
18: Yeah, I was watching that. El-Sayed, he's pretty slick.
19: Mm-hmm. He's really slick. I mean, I've got to hand it to the guy. He's good.
18: He'll pivot. I mean, a lot of these talking points are nonsensical.
19: Yeah.
18: But when your positions are that nonsensical, you've got to be pretty slick to try to get it across to people.
19: Well, and when your back is to the corner, you know, you just talk over the host.
18: Yes.
19: And deflect after that. I mean, the guy's got it down. Yeah. He knows how it works.
18: Yeah.
19: He's better than most.
18: David, where do you want to start with this?
20: Well, yeah, so this is Jesse Waters on Fox News talking to Democrat Senate candidate Abdul El-Sayed, and I thought it went off the rails because he is good at pivoting. The problem is what he pivots to doesn't make any sense. When, like, right. Jesse was asking him about his support for child sex change operations.
18: And this was the one that's going to be turning into a campaign ad. Here you go.
21: And sex changes
13: for minors. Do you support that? Look, you know, I remember having great conversations with my conservative friends about right to try legislation. The idea that the government shouldn't tell you what kind of health care you should have. I just think the government shouldn't tell you what kind of health care you should have. And if you're a minor, it's between
15: you want to try on kids?
13: Now, if you disagree with that, if you disagree that health care decisions need to be made by a doctor and their parents and a patient, then I just we think we agree to disagree. But, you know, you want to put government inside.
15: So, Abdul, you're
13: a
15: doctor, right?
13: Selectively.
16: But that's part of the tactic.
19: Yeah.
16: It's not the question that was asked. Mm-hmm. It was, you don't want doctors to make these decisions?
19: Right. Tying it into right to try and all of that.
16: Yes.
19: But, okay, but you're also talking about, I mean, chopping body parts off of kids.
16: Yes.
17: You're talking about a person who has been given a life sentence and their only opportunity to survive is to try this new drug. You're equating that with chopping off genitalia?
19: Yeah.
16: On a kid.
17: That's insane.
16: Of course it is. And back to it.
13: I am.
15: So you think it's okay for a parent to slash his kid's thing off? You think that's okay?
13: I mean, do you really want to have this conversation? Are you circumcised?
15: Yeah, but I mean, that's a personal question.
13: Okay.
15: Doctor.
13: So you probably should want to move on.
15: Circumcision's different than castration.
13: I think it's a problem. It's a problem that you think that you get to decide what happens between a parent, a doctor, and a patient. And I'm just saying that, yes, circumcision is surgery on a kid's ding-a-ling. So if you really want to bring that up, you can. I just think you guys are really selective about how you want to talk about these things.
19: Yeah, that is wacky.
16: Yes, it is. That's what you're equating?
17: What are
16: circumcision?
17: We doing here?
16: Yeah. And chopping a kid's wee-wee off?
17: Yes.
16: Good luck getting elected on that one.
19: Well, the thing is, too, the doctors don't actually, you know, do that automatically anymore. Like,
16: no.
19: Yeah, you talk to the parents, and the parents make the decision on that part, but also you can still use it after the said circumcision.
16: Correct. And then you can get into a lot of other talking points on that, which we will refrain from doing at this point in time.
19: I was
16: going to
19: say, he was already kind of trailing on the circumcised vote.
16: Very much so. Yes. So that was just part of that interview. There was Second Amendment stuff, talking about health care. Yeah, his talking points, he's very slick at what he does. It's almost like a very slick car salesman, like one of the best, but you're selling like Yugo. Good luck with it.
19: Yeah.
16: What you're selling is a bunch of nonsense.
17: But I'm not committed to drive that Yugo for 4 years after I buy it.
16: Exactly. 80s reference for you there, David. Before you were born.
19: Yes.
16: So you know.
17: They were really crappy cars.
16: Yeah. Okay. So more of that a little bit later on. Where do you want to go next, David?
19: Well, you know, with people like Abdul El-Sayed and other socialists or Islamists who are winning in Democrat primaries, what we keep hearing from Democrat leaders is, well, it's a big tent. We want to grow the tent as much as possible. And, well, Hassan Piker has been a big part of this as well. This is

0: Okay.
1: So, Joel, does it concern you when you see some of your leadership within the party or party elders say, this is all a big tent? You know, I look at, there's some on the right. There's some on the right that want to be a part of the right. But I don't want to be a part of their tent. I won't vote for them. I won't campaign with them. I won't appear on stage with them.
2: Yeah, Lawrence, I don't want to be in the tent with the guy who's trying to kill me. You know, I am just not interested in that. And there are many very strongly pro-peace, pro-Palestinian people who belong in that tent. But Hassan Piker, he's trafficking in hate speech.
0: Okay. Well, he obviously didn't get the talking point at all.
3: Well, we're a big tent party.
0: Right.
4: The Democratic Party is supposed to be a big tent.
5: I think the Democratic Party has to be a big tent party.
6: I think if we want to be in the majority, we're going to have to be a big tent party.
7: It's a big tent.
8: We do have a big tent.
9: It's tremendously exciting for all of us, for the big tent of the Democratic Party.
0: They still get their talking points.
10: Yeah.
0: But yeah, some people are like, no, you can't do it with these people.
10: Well, no, especially when that's the craziest part is that the DSA, Democratic Socialists of America, literally say, we need to overhaul the Democrat Party. We need to destroy it.
0: Yes. They're in the system to destroy it. That's the whole plan. I mean, it doesn't take much investigating to figure that out. It's all over online.
10: Right.
11: I can't wait how entertaining the next national convention is going to be for the Democrats.
0: Oh, yeah.
11: It's going to be a civil war that's going on.
0: Oh, yeah.
11: And for control of that party.
0: Yeah. Well, and I think you're going to see less and less people, you know, denounce the DSA.
11: Oh, yeah. I agree with you 100% on that. Yeah, they can't.
0: Because it's not like you're looking at a lot of courageous politicians on that side.
10: No.
0: So we'll see.
11: Big tent party.
0: Yeah.
11: Okay.
0: Big story late last week. Texas judge rejected a new trial for Carmelo Anthony.
10: Yes.
0: And ABC is on this?
10: They were, yeah. A judge in Collin County, Texas said, yeah, no new trial for Carmelo Anthony, the teenager who murdered another teenager, Austin Metcalf, at a high school track meet last year. ABC News interviewed Metcalf's dad, the first interview, I believe, at least on network television, since this new decision came down.
0: Oh, okay.
12: Anthony, who is now 19, was sentenced to 35 years in prison for fatally stabbing Metcalf during a quick and heated confrontation in April 2025 over Anthony's refusal to leave a tent that belonged to Metcalf's team.
13: Did you get justice?
14: No. There's no such thing. I got handed a life sentence.
13: You got handed a life sentence.
14: So did Megan, so did Hunter, and so did everybody else in my family and her family. We don't ever get to see Austin again. We don't get to talk to him. We don't get to hug him. This guy, he still gets to see his family. It's a tragedy that he has to be in prison. I feel sorry for him. Just due to the fact that his life is pretty much ruined, I don't feel sorry for what he did, though. He needs to be held accountable.
0: It's fair,
10: yeah.
11: Well, yeah, and it's a lot more gracious than I think I could be under the circumstances.
0: Yeah. I think a lot of people have said that over time. And he was very frustrated at the end of that trial just from the outpouring from the other side, the supporters of Carmelo Anthony, who made absolute jerks out of themselves and far worse. Yeah, hopefully none of us will ever have to walk in those shoes, man. Mm-hmm. Can't imagine it. But yeah, I think everything considered, he's doing as good as he can.
10: Mm-hmm.
0: That's tough. Wow. Okay. In other news, WNBA continues to be, you know, a fairly big story. And ESPN is reporting that Enes Kanter-Freedom and Royce White will not be eligible for the WNBA draft.
11: How can that be, though?
10: Literally shaking.
11: How can they do that? To these two guys that want to be with our women.
0: Because apparently they're mind readers, and they have read the minds of these two athletes to say they really don't believe they're women.
11: Well, what's the criteria?
0: We don't know. But that is what sources at ESPN are saying, that they are not WNBA eligible.
10: Well, I think it's kind of crazy that you have a lot of jurisdictions where you can just go into women's spaces because you say you're a woman,
11: yes,
10: or
11: yes,
10: even get government ID that says you're a woman.

0: Yes.
1: And there's no criteria other than you say you are.
0: Correct.
1: But now the WNBA, they have the, like you said, they're mind readers, and they have the secret formula to determine whether somebody is really trans.
0: Apparently so.
1: Terrible.
0: Yes.
1: The bigotry. This is genocide.
2: Well, tell me what the W stands for. What does it mean?
0: Well, it's supposed to mean women.
2: Well, they are women. They said they were. I'm red flag.
0: And I know we're supposed to believe all women.
2: I know.
0: But they don't believe they are women, and they think they can read their minds. But they know when someone truly believes that they're a woman.
2: Quite frankly, I am offended by that.
0: And I'm glad these two athletes have pointed out what a farce this whole thing is.
2: Yeah.
0: Yes. And we'll see where it goes. People are still wondering, are they going to ban Enos Kanter Freedom from arenas around the country for WNBA games? I don't think you can do that.
1: Well, I do. Well, they're incapable of making right decisions, so I think they probably will.
2: And the thing is, you just had eyeballs on this product for the first time since it started. I mean, more people have been watching because you've got two stars.
0: Yes.
2: You know, that people want to watch, particularly Indiana Fever games. Almost all of them are on TV now.
0: Mm-hmm.
2: You know, you got this opportunity, and you go along with this stupid stuff that goes on, and you just can't. You don't know how to deal with it because you've come out and said, well, you know, trans people are welcome here. Trans women are women. And
0: yes.
2: And two guys say they are, then all of a sudden they can't play. No, you got to be consistent.
1: I'm giving more credence to the theory that they don't want to put in place like World Tennis Association rules about sex testing because they know there's a couple players who are not going to pass that.
3: What do you mean by that, David? I'm a woman.
1: I mean that there are some players.
0: We're talking about Brittany Griner like that.
3: Yes, yeah.
1: Brittany Griner, maybe some others who are more relevant in today's league that they may have questions about. And not that they're trans, but that they may be biologically female or biologically male.
0: Yeah. What does Charles Barkley have to say about this?
1: Oh, Charles Barkley is like, come on, this is ridiculous. Yes, women only in the WNBA.
0: Of course, right?
4: First of all, you can't let stupid stuff go out to the internet, which is one of the worst things that ever happened to the world. They should have come out 2 weeks ago before all this. Like, the people looking for attention now. Just saying,
5: including this guy.
4: But he has a point, though, because Kathy and Adam haven't said, hey, it's in the title, WNBA. We're not going to have transgender people in the WNBA, and we're not going to discuss it again. That's what Adam and Kathy should have done 2 or 3 weeks ago before they turn it over to the internet and every fool, idiot, and jackass to have an opinion on.
0: Yep. And now look what you got.
2: Yep. National treasure.
0: To be more of that coming up in just a few. Oh, also, a special anniversary today. We'll tell you about that. And the five stories we're watching today coming right up.
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15: The Markley Van Camp and Robin Show. Jamie Markley, David Van Camp, Scott Robbins. You know what it's time for?
16: What's that?
15: Me to get my voice back.
16: Oh, what
15: no, the five stories we're watching today.
17: One, two, three,
18: okay,
17: four,
18: number five. Barack Obama Elementary School in Richmond, Virginia has been closed indefinitely because of mold and rodents. Kids were supposed to go back to school starting yesterday, and they said, next week at the earliest.
19: Come on, man.
18: I know. Number four, California.
16: Wow.
20: Barack Obama Elementary. I didn't know there was such a thing.
21: Yeah. No, that's not who we are.
18: Number four, California's transportation secretary has revealed that the money to complete the high-speed rail is not there today, with the project now estimated to cost about $126 billion.
20: Yeah.
18: Nearly four times the original budget. And they still haven't, they haven't had a single, what, ticket sold for a ride? No. There's no train.
16: No.
18: Golly. All right, number three, former NBA players Enes Kanter-Freedom and draft pick Royce White are not eligible to play in the WNBA. according to a report from ESPN, no reason was immediately given, but I assume this means the WNBA

0: practices genocide. Number two, President Trump says he's giving serious consideration to changing the name of Lake Ontario to Lake America.
1: Oh, man.
0: And that we don't expect doing much business with Ontario any longer. Thank you for your attention to this matter.
1: Oh, man.
0: All right. Number one, the Supreme Court says that the Trump administration can, in fact, put together a list of voters eligible to receive federal mail-in ballots and require states to give the Postal Service information to verify voter eligibility.
2: Okay.
1: Boy, that hurts, doesn't it? The old Democrat Party.
2: Yes. Very much so. Today is a special anniversary. It was 11 years ago today. That Robbins was without a pulse for how long?
1: Between 30 and 40 minutes.
2: Yeah. Enough time for me to get the call at home and for me to speed to the hospital and get there still before they had the pulse.
1: Yeah, it was still flatlining when you got there.
2: And that was the second heart attack in 2 days.
1: Yeah. Well, I don't half-ass much.
2: No. But the second one was far more destructive.
1: Yeah, that was the more fatal one, yes.
2: Than the first one.
1: First one got me there.
2: Yeah.
1: Yeah.
2: So when I got up there, well, it's weird because it's the middle of the night.
1: Mm-hmm.
2: And, you know, I hurried to get up there. And there they were working on you.
1: Mm-hmm.
2: Like, I was kind of astounded that I was able to just walk right into this room where it was kind of catty-corner to it, where they were working on you. You fully nude.
1: I'm sorry about that. Didn't mean for that.
0: Flopping around in all your glory.
1: Yeah.
2: Very much so. But there were like at least 10 people all working on you, and they had a guy on a screen that was piped in giving instructions to everybody in the room. And there was one guy that just kept working on you. And then all of a sudden, I remember, we got it. We got a pulse. I'm like, oh, my gosh. I really thought you were going to die right in front of me.
1: Yeah, that was. And that guy is a Facebook friend of mine still.
2: Jesse.
1: Jesse, yeah.
2: Yes.
1: Good dude. Yeah.
2: And man, you know, we were sitting here going through all this different news today. And then you take a step back and you think about 11 years ago and you're like, you know, all this stuff will pass.
0: Yes.
2: But man, that was the important stuff.
1: Yeah. It was
2: a new lease on life.
1: It was a rough road back, but I got back and it took a while.
2: Yeah.
1: I was in the hospital for 6 months.
2: And people say it all the time. You're a walking miracle, dude.
1: Yep.
2: God bless you. It's great to have you here.
1: Yep. Well, it's good to be here. It's good to be anywhere.
2: Yeah.
1: Yeah.
2: It's also Gene Simmons' birthday.
1: 77 today, is that right?
2: Sounds right.
1: 77, I think I saw that today.
2: Oh, today's another milestone.
1: What's that?
2: A 50-year milestone. We'll get to that coming up. Oh. I can even do it as my story.
1: Okay.
2: And a news update next.
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4: Good morning from the KTSA newsroom. I'm John Cruz. Canada expected to impose 50% tariffs on some U.S. goods today, the move in response to Trump and his 50% tariffs on certain Canadian imports.
5: President Trump threatening Canadian leaders to fall in line as he threatens to impose new 50% tariffs on car parts, cars, and steel. On top of the steep tariffs he's already imposed on furniture, textiles, building supplies, and alcohol. Canada responding, vowing to impose a dollar-for-dollar tariff on their own. The president brushing that off, writing on social media, "We don't need Canada, they need us."
4: Correspondent Rachel Scott. They haven't been ordered to evacuate yet, but people living in North Texas have been told to be ready in case of wildfire activity.
6: The largest of the blazes has blackened the brushy countryside between Fort Worth and Abilene. For the firefighters, it's literally an uphill battle.
7: They're experiencing rough terrain, heavy vegetation, high heat, and then also there's gusts of winds that are impacting the fire as well.
6: Laura Stevens of the Texas A&M Forest Service, the blaze doubled in size overnight and now covers an estimated 50,000 acres.
4: Correspondent Jim Ryan. A contractor removing a colony of bats from Jubilee Highland Hills School on Goliad. A bat exclusion process described as humane, using nets to remove the flying animals, then sealing off entry points before kids can re-enter the building. School officials say the areas of the school used by students are bat-free, though. Animal Care Services says people should never approach or touch a bat, even a dead one, because they are prime carriers for rabies. KTSA, Stevens Roofing. AccuWeather forecast. Heat advisory presses on today. A high of 104 with a heat index of 108 for most of the area. For tonight, clear down to 76 overnight, 75 in the Hill Country. For Wednesday, the same, sunshine 104. Right now, it's 88 at Elmendorf, 89 at San Antonio's Severe Weather Station. I'm John Cruz. 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
2: The Markley Van Camp and Robin Show. I'm Jamie Markley, the Gen Xer. The Millennial, David Van Camp. The Sexy Boomer, that's Scott Robbins. Okay, it's been a while since the Kenosha shooting. That was, what, 6 years ago? Kenosha. There's a documentary coming out, too.
0: Yeah, yeah, there is. And this is some of the preview from it. Jacob Blake, he's the guy who was shot by a police officer in Kenosha. He had a knife in his girlfriend's car. The girlfriend had called the cops because he had their kids in the car, and he was going to run off. She didn't want him to take his car or the kids. Mm-hmm. He resisted arrest, got shot. Now, the left, of course, turned him into a saint and burned down part of Kenosha as a result. Well, there's a guy named Matt Orfalea who's doing the documentary about what happened.
2: Orf.
0: And, yeah.
2: Orf is fantastic.
0: Yes. And he put out some teaser clips of his interview with Jacob Blake. And, you know, this was supposed to be this horrible racist cop who just wanted to go shoot a black guy. And Jacob Blake, who's trying to turn his life around, apparently, says, that cop is obviously not racist for a pretty obvious reason.
2: Roll it.
14: I don't think that Chesky was racist. he helped save my life. Yeah, he shot me, but he was the one on top of me keeping me alive.
15: Wow.
0: Yeah.

0: And yeah, he was working on him.
1: If he was racist, he would have let me die. I pray for that man.
0: Wow. That's a side that you're not going to hear, probably in any mainstream media, that like the guy who was actually at the center of all of it is like, no, this had nothing to do with race. And he still doesn't think he should have gotten shot, which I understand. Nobody wants to get, nobody gets no. shot and like, yeah, I had that coming.
2: But, very few.
0: Yeah,
3: but he did.
2: Well, yes, he did.
0: He resisted arrest, yeah.
3: Yeah.
0: But since then, he's been trying to get his life together, and he talked about his regrets. He gets emotional here, talking about finding his faith again.
2: Okay. All right, roll it.
1: I regret influencing people to become gang members, because it was a while that I was doing that. Certain people, not everybody, certain people. I regret all the time I wasted fornicating, because that was like an everyday mission, you know. Never had no pistol cases or nothing. The police never really caught me with nothing like that. Not even no weed. But I regret even selling weed. You know, I wasted a lot of time. Time is precious. So I regret, if anything, I regret wasting time. I regret not staying in church. And I regret not studying my Bible before this happened, because I would not have, this would not happen. You would not know me had I done that. What I know now, no, sir, you wouldn't know me. Nobody else would know me for this. This wouldn't have happened. I would have married my woman. I would have been on one, yeah, knowing what I know now.
2: Wow. David, thanks for bringing that in.
0: It's incredible.
2: Honestly, man, that was good for the soul.
0: Yeah, and I never knew this, but he'd been shot before. But this by a gang member who was black. And the guy's name is Cornelius Jones. He went to prison for attempted murder.
2: Wow.
0: I had never heard that either. Side of it.
4: I haven't either. That's news to me.
2: Well, if we would have known that at the time, it would have painted a picture of him being like a gangbanger.
0: Yeah.
2: And that was the thing. Media was protecting him as much as possible.
0: Oh, yeah.
2: But they're not going to tell this story now.
0: No. Or he acknowledges.
2: But man, that's a message that you would want, especially kids, to hear.
0: Mm-hmm.
4: Yeah.
2: Like, hey, how about this dude go to a school and talk to young people that could be influenced the way he was,
0: yeah,
2: so that maybe, possibly, they wouldn't make the same decisions.
0: Right.
4: It's also a great story of redemption.
2: Yeah.
4: You know, I mean, that's, you can be an awful human being and turn your life around. Sometimes it takes a tragedy to do that.
2: Yes.
4: But it can happen, and it did.
2: Yes.
4: So, well, I hope he stays on the path he's on.
2: Let's say we never heard this today.
4: Yeah.
2: And when Jacob Blake's name got brought up, I would think of the same gangbanger.
0: Yeah.
4: Right.
2: And that would be the image, unless you know any different. And I know, and the thing is, man, we talk about it all the time with media. They do want to divide people.
0: Mm-hmm.
4: Sure.
2: It happens all the time. And if you go back to when, I mean, first they were saying it was, you know, unarmed black man. It was that whole narrative. And then it turned into he was dead.
0: Oh, yeah.
2: In media.
4: Oh, yeah.
2: Which was kind of wild. He was not dead.
0: No.
2: And there's a whole, you know, montage of what was going on from Orff, the guy that did the documentary.
5: Jacob Blake, the unarmed black man.
6: Because Jacob Blake was shot and killed by police.
7: Jacob Blake was not killed.
8: Jacob Blake was killed.
9: The Jacob Blake killing.
10: The death of Jacob Blake.
11: The death of Jacob Blake.
12: Jacob Blake's death.
13: The death of Jacob Blake.
2: Yes, it just goes on and on.
0: Holy.
2: I mean, maddening. How wrong that was.
4: It's maddening.
2: Yes. I mean, we can go on if you want.
7: It doesn't matter, clearly.
14: The Jacob Blake death.
15: And the shooting death of Jacob Blake.
16: In the wake of Jacob Blake's death.
17: Protests over the death of Jacob Blake.
13: We have.
2: All over.
0: Golly, man.
4: Ah, is it something?
2: It is. Yeah. Okay.
4: So guys, talking.

0: He's not dead.
1: No, he's not.
2: No.
3: More on that later.
0: They wanted him to be dead. Because that's a great story.
3: David, yesterday you brought up Jed York.
1: Yes.
3: I didn't know Jed York's name. I didn't know he was the owner of the 49ers.
1: Yeah.
0: You know, that's
3: but
0: funny
3: now
0: you say
3: a
0: that.
3: Lot of people know.
0: I had no idea who the owner of the San Francisco 49ers was either.
1: We learned a lot yesterday, not only who the owner of the 49ers is, but what the going rate is for a hooker at a trailer park in East Palestine, Ohio. It's about $140.
3: Yes. So as you were giving details of this yesterday, this was just coming out, some more details have come out. And again, this dude was engaging in prostitution. That's the quote. Arrested, and another charge of possessing criminal tools. Mm-hmm. It's a little misleading, but that's your phone.
1: Yes.
3: The way we understand that. And again, that was downgraded to disorderly conduct in a plea deal with the prosecutor. And it's embarrassing because this dude is worth $500 million. The family fortune is believed to hover around $8.5 billion. And he allegedly tried to enlist the services of a prostitute for $140.
1: Well, he contacted this agency like three times.
3: Yes.
1: Trying to go down into the holler and see what fits where, you know? It's just crazy.
3: Yes, it is.
0: Down to the holler.
3: Well, the meeting with the prostitute is supposed to happen near the Wheat Hill mobile home community. Okay, he had fallen for a police sting by the Mahoning Valley Human Trafficking Task Force and then intercepted by officers when he approached the trailer park. Okay, the mobile home park, by the way, claims it's a victim of circumstances.
1: Right. I'm sure
3: his Facebook account posted that park addresses were not being used in the sting operation, but rather that's where cops happened to catch up to York. Like, stop thinking this is the den for prostitutes. As I said yesterday, is this something that I don't know about? This is what's going on in trailer parks?
1: We do not tolerate daytime hookers, because it was like 9:30 in the morning.
3: Yes.
0: They got the Christmas patio lanterns out. That means they're open for business.
3: I know we got to move on, but yes, that's basically the new details that have come out. But, you know, at some point, I don't know the psychology behind it, if there is such a thing with that.
1: He's got a problem.
3: Something, man. But it's that time. We do it a couple of times a day. Go around the table. May not be the biggest story out there, but it caught your attention. David, what's your story today?
1: Well, this is an outrageous story that's happening in Gary, Indiana. A lot of people are still without power after a big storm hit 2 weeks ago.
0: Yeah.
1: And they're still trying to rebuild the grid, basically, because everything got torn up. And it got slowed down because, well, a worker got shot by someone.
3: So that will happen.
1: Yeah. But now it's turned into a race story because the city is mostly black.
3: Mm-hmm.
1: Western Lensman on X put together an interesting side-by-side of the mayor. Eddie Melton is his name. He was trying to not make it about race a few days ago, but then changed his mind during an interview with Don Lemon. I guess audience matters.
3: Got it. Okay, roll it.
4: I want to be clear. Gary has not been left behind. We have had support. We have had linemen working every single day throughout this entire storm, post the storm. Typically, communities of color are left behind during tragic events like this. The infrastructure throughout the entire footprint of the utility has to be upgraded.
3: Well, that's disappointing.
1: Yeah.
3: Okay.
1: Well, and the governor of Indiana is saying, hey, you know, once the dust settles on this, we got to do an investigation to see who screwed up.
3: Yes.
1: Because this can't happen. And I'm saying that as somebody who's experienced something similar to that, although it wasn't during the summer. It was during a historic winter in Texas a few years ago where I was without power or running water for a week.
3: Yeah.
1: It's like, yeah, you want to know, what are we going to do to prevent this next time?
3: Exactly. All right, Scotty, what do you got for your story?
0: It's kind of a weird story, but I thought it was interesting. Would it be shocking to you or anybody else to learn that Ole Miss officials had someone with the FBI help check its football facility for bugs following Lane Kiffin's departure for LSU? You can't even make this stuff up.
1: Well,
0: I mean, college athletics, by the way, are operating not in normal times, that's for sure. Mm-hmm. I mean, Lane Kiffin wants to get a guy from the from the NFL who got cut to come join him in his new adventure.
3: Well, and legally, sometimes
0: they may be able to.
3: Yes.
0: Yeah, and you know, the thing is, it would be different if this guy who got cut from an NFL team going back to college, but he can make money now with the NIL stuff.
3: That's just it.
0: I mean, he could knock down a big chunk of money playing.
3: He can play 5 years now.
0: So there was a conversation that was held by one of the guys that worked with LSU, said, yeah, we had the FBI come in. They swept the area after Kiffin left looking for bugs.
1: That's smart.
0: Yeah, I guess it is. I wouldn't have even thought about it, though.
3: Man.
0: You said, we knew how these guys operated. I remember I got on my knees and looked underneath all the desks, like, if there's something under here, I'm going to find it.
3: For my story, I mentioned an anniversary today. In addition to other things we talked about, 50 years today, the debut album from Boston came out.
0: Oh, gosh. Wow.
3: And somebody put together a montage, it's pretty quick, but it's every song on the record, because you knew every song on the record, you know? By the way, I went back and looked at some critic reviews when it first came out.
1: Oh, yeah?
3: Yeah, yeah. Surprisingly, Rolling Stone liked it, which is surprising. But what is it? Robert Christgau from the Village Voice?
0: Yeah.
3: Oh. Very dismissive. That's where he coined the phrase corporate rock. It's an American synthesis of Led Zeppelin and Yes. Very overblown and derivative, he said. And then the British critics, way harsher. Like, it's selling a lot in the U.S., but why? And just going on and on and on. Yeah. It's always interesting looking back at an album like that.
0: But he loved Richard Hell and the Voidoids.
3: Whatever, some nonsense.
0: Right.
1: I love that, because almost every song on that album is being played on a radio station right now as we
0: today.
1: Speak.
0: Yeah.
3: And the thing is, coining it corporate rock, that wasn't dreamed up in a boardroom. That was Tom Scholz, one guy that was perfecting it on his own.
1: Yes.
3: And coming up with that sound.
0: All the demos, he played every instrument on.
3: And so, it's for that D-bag critic.
0: Yeah, have a seat.
3: Yeah, of course. Yeah. You know those flock cameras, people don't like them? You still can't just smash them.
1: Yeah.
3: Nimrod's in the news is coming up. And a news update next.
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1: The Canadian government is talking really tough right now. They're doing a press conference about tariff threats from the Trumpster. Here we go. Let's dip in real quick.
15: Before we begin, I would like to acknowledge that we are gathered today on a traditional, on the traditional and unceded territory of the Algonquin Anishinaabe people. We recognize and honor the enduring presence, cultures, and contributions of the indigenous.
1: Like, this is serious stuff, and you're starting off with a damn land acknowledgement?
14: Yes. That's just part of it, man. And the rest of us laugh. All right, we got to go to Nimrod.
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2: All right.
14: Nimrod's in the News. We go to Florida where someone damaged, smashed a flock camera. And so they're like, oh, well, boy. No. So what the cops decided to do was put a fake one up. You know, we'll see if anybody tries to do this. It didn't take 3 hours. There's 24-year-old Evan Meyer. flock camera. Oh, well. Yeah, he's in some trouble now. He faces charges of grand theft, criminal mischief, and damaging computer or electronic equipment. Total bond set at $7,500.
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20: KTSA. It's 12 o'clock at KTSA San Antonio. I'm John Cruz. The Supreme Court has now backed new U.S. Postal Service regulations on mail-in voting. Congressional midterms just over 2 months away. The Trump administration says the new rules will make voting by mail more secure.
21: There's a flurry of lawsuits here, and the court did not rule, the high court, on the merits and the contents of Trump's executive order here, which means this issue is likely to be in front of the Supreme Court again. The three liberal justices dissenting here, Justice Ketanji Brown Jackson calling the president's executive order, quote, blatantly unconstitutional.
20: Correspondent Jay O'Brien. Three people recovering from injuries after a fire at the Bexar County Jail Annex on Monday afternoon. The sheriff's office says the fire reported around 5 p.m. at the facility on North Comal Street. Officials say one inmate and two deputies sustained non-life-threatening injuries. Firefighters put out a small trash fire, which was contained to an elevator shaft area. Testimony continues in the murder trial of a suspect accused of killing a man almost 2 years ago. Daniel Gonzalez on trial for the murder of Donnell Sterling. Police found Sterling dead inside his apartment at Victoria Plaza in downtown. Gonzalez already locked up in an unlawful gun possession charge when police began investigating. He was tied to the murder by ballistic evidence. Governor Abbott now asking a federal judge to reject an effort by Minnesota to force the extradition of an ICE officer here in Texas. KTSA's Christian Blood.
4: Christian Castro was arrested in Cameron County May 29th on a warrant issued by a Minnesota court. People awaiting extradition in Texas can't be held longer than 90 days, which in Castro's case means this Thursday. Minnesota is seeking a court order to hold him beyond Thursday to keep him from fleeing. A hearing in Brownsville regarding Minnesota's request is happening today. Christian Blood, KTSA News.
20: Texas Senator Ted Cruz.

0: Cruz making it clear he will be running for president again. He was asked if the party is rallying around Vice President J.D. Vance, though.
1: Oh, no. There's going to be a full discussion about who we are and what we believe.
0: Now, Cruz is a lawyer by trade, but shot down suggestions that he could instead be a Supreme Court justice. He says President Trump asked him three times, and all three times he said no. And the boys from Bernie are on their way back to Kendall County. The local team eliminated from the Little League World Series on Monday in a 6-1 loss to Westside League of Hamilton, Ohio. The tournament continues for the final brackets on Saturday and Sunday. Your KTSA Stevens Roofing AccuWeather Forecast Heat Advisory today, a high of 104 with the heat index near 108. Tonight, looking for mostly clear skies down to 76. For Wednesday, we'll start it and do it again, a high of 104 under mainly sunny skies. We've got a break in the action coming Thursday late with a 20% chance of a pop-up shower storm, and that chance lingers into Thursday night into Friday. It's 91 in Leon Valley, 90 in San Antonio. Severe Weather Station. 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
12: 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Jamie Markley, David Van Camp, Scott Robbins. Okay. There's a lot of talk about ICE and abolishing ICE. Who's going to deport these people?
6: Well, that's just it, isn't it? Isn't that the tough question, huh?
8: Yes. Mm-hmm. And you have an ICE official here, David?
9: Yeah, Trish Hyde is the ICE official who oversaw that massive operation we were talking about yesterday in Virginia and Maryland that netted 1,300 arrests of illegal aliens. About 400 of them had known criminal histories. And that's got the left all in a tizzy because they're like, but they're dead. You bred to get down criminals. Well, here's what Hyde had to say about that.
8: Okay.
10: Well, I think it's important to note that if you're in the country illegally, you are a criminal. You've broken the laws of our land. But beyond that, we have said from day one, this administration has been extremely transparent. If we have to go out into the communities and we have to, go into the communities and take these bad actors off of the street, if we encounter somebody who's unlawfully here in the country, our ICE officers are going to arrest them. That's the oath that they took. That's the oath that they swore. And, you know, everybody, if you're encountered by an ICE officer and you're here unlawfully, you're going to be arrested. And ICE officers do not have the ability to determine where and where they don't apply the laws. The laws are the laws that are enacted by Congress, and that's the laws that ICE enforces.
8: That is the craziest thing of all, is that if you enforce the law, there are enough people in the country that have been brainwashed to believe you're doing some sort of evil.
9: Yes.
8: Mm-hmm. And the left has worked on that for years, and they've been successful in the brainwashing.
9: Mm-hmm.
8: It's crazy.
9: I do like that Tom Homan has been going over the script with her, though, because that's exactly what Tom's been saying for 2 years.
8: Dude, how many times have we talked about it? And they whine and moan every time. It's like, help them get the ones they really want first.
9: Mm-hmm.
8: But they won't do it.
9: Nope.
8: But that's all part of the plan. That was one of the parts of the interview last night, Jesse Waters and Abdul El-Sayed talking about ICE, if you missed part of that.
11: Do you know how many illegal aliens are in the country now?
13: People in the face and the back of the head.
11: Do you know how many illegal aliens are in the country now?
13: To your point, Jesse, let me just answer the question.
8: They're talking about ICE, and he's talking about the two people who were shot and killed.
9: Got it.
8: In the face and the back of the head. And this is where it's going. If you're not familiar, El-Sayed, running for Senate out of Michigan.
9: Mm-hmm.
8: He is the far lefty Islamist. Go.
11: To your answer point, it, how many
13: we
11: do we
13: far
11: have?
13: Fewer when we had INS. To your answer,
11: exactly.
13: We now have INS worked a lot better.
11: Abdul, listen, we had twice as many illegals
13: we had
11: INS.
13: So to your argument,
11: you have to have the manpower to do it.
13: If you want to do that correlation, we have ICE now, and we have far, far more undocumented people. So ICE is clearly not working. It's just shooting like American citizens in the face and the back of the head. So
11: well,
13: if you're
11: illegals
13: okay with
11: are
13: that,
11: shooting people in the face too.
13: To disagree.
8: So because you haven't heard that clip yet, David, you are like me the first time hearing, going, that doesn't make any sense. Of course, because all these illegals were let in.
6: Well, yeah,
9: right.
6: Of course,
8: by the Biden administration.
9: Yes. Well, and it predates that even. I mean, you want to talk about comparing ICE and INS and all of that. At the time when the INS was a thing, you also had Democrats who recognized you had to have a secure border.
8: Right.
9: You had guys like Bill Clinton out there saying, no, you've got to, we've got to make sure that illegal aliens don't come in, flout our laws, and take advantage of our system.
8: And then Hillary Clinton. And there was Obama and Joe Biden. All of them, we got to do something. They're taking good union-paying jobs.
9: Yes.
8: So it goes on here.
11: Abdul, you got a guy
13: in
11: Michigan.
13: So are American citizens.
11: You got a guy.
13: Think, look,
11: let me just say something. Okay,
8: Abdul, to
13: the conversation about
8: this.
13: The broader issues.
11: Okay.
13: Well, you cut me off, Jesse, and you said we're going to have a good conversation. So I'd like to do that. I just want to answer the point. When I travel the state, and I have traveled my state, more people are asking me about how they're going to afford their gas and groceries. They're not asking me about immigration.
11: Well, they also.
8: This is what they do all the time.
6: Man.
8: God, you really don't want to talk about your position too much.
9: Nope.
8: You're going on the pivot.
6: Really frustrating, though.
8: Oh, yeah.
11: Abdul, you got a guy here from Southeast Asia, molested a kid. ICE just picked him up. You want that guy to stay in Michigan?
13: I'm glad that guy got picked up, but that's a different thing than saying that INS would not have picked him up. Jesse, you're too smart for this.
11: It's a bureaucratic game you're playing.
8: And that's smugness. You're too smart for this. Yeah.
6: Well, that's another thing they do.
8: Oh, yeah.
6: You're a smart guy. Come on.
8: Yeah. We both know.
6: Yeah.
8: Yeah. Tricks of the trade.
11: That's a dodge.
13: You point to him, you say,
11: you need guys to get these guys out of the country.
13: Therefore, ICE, we need ICE. I'm just saying, look, playing by your own rules.

0: Jeffrey Mead put this out. It seems like an appropriate time to play it. It's the classic college students asking what they prefer, and then all of a sudden it kind of gets turned on its head. Just be patient with this. Check it out.
1: Either have in America, socialism or capitalism?
2: I would say socialism.
1: How do you view the word socialism, favorably or unfavorably?
3: I guess I would go with favorably.
4: Like, I have family in Europe. They go to college for free. Their health care is paid for. They don't have to worry about it at all.
2: I favor that over capitalism.
4: Okay, got it.
2: I also think I favor that, like, socialism over capitalism.
5: Socialism is more geared toward, like, helping the people in your, you know, the governed.
6: I'd rather people have that same opportunity. There's a lot of excess in America.
1: So on campus, if there's a GPA disparity where there's people at the bottom with a poor GPA, would you support a policy where people at the top spread the wealth and give that GPA to people at the bottom?
7: Give? Like, help them get a better GPA?
1: Yeah.
7: I'm all for helping. I wouldn't give, like, oh, let me just give you some of my points.
1: But it's about being fair, right? We got to help people at the bottom?
7: I've lost a lot of sleep, so I don't know if I will be fair.
3: That's completely different.
1: How is it different?
3: Because I'm, like, studying all day for my grade.
8: I mean, I sacrifice a lot to get my GPA. You know, I don't go out as much as I'd like to, but that's for some, like, a greater goal in the future, the way I see it. So, no, I wouldn't sacrifice my own things, like sacrifice my own time to help somebody else who didn't want to make those same sacrifices.
9: Ding, ding, ding, ding, ding.
10: Yeah. But again, man, that's why the socialism thing is mainly run by downwardly mobile trust fund brats and outright degenerates. That's it. Because they're the only ones who are like, this will help somebody.
0: Right.
10: I've never built anything before. I've never earned anything in my life.
0: But I want to feel better about myself.
10: Yes.
0: Yes. That's what it comes down to.
11: Well, again, it's not taught. They don't know.
10: Yeah.
11: You know, they don't know about socialism's failure around the world.
10: Oh, yeah. And there are a lot of people that don't want you to know, because what started this fall in Florida was the curriculum about the evils of communism.
0: Good.
10: Remember, when that was proposed, it was apparently Ron DeSantis was being a fascist when he supported this.
11: Mm-hmm.
10: Like, well, wait a minute. That doesn't make any sense.
11: Right.
0: Yeah. Oh, speaking of which, I wonder if I can find this on the fly. This was unbelievable to me. I was looking at new books coming out. I'll do that every once in a while. Mm-hmm. Like, is there anything that's coming out book-wise that I would be interested in? So as looking through genres, I look through a sports genre, and then I look at religion and spirituality is what it is on Apple Books or whatever, right?
11: Mm-hmm.
0: So I'm looking at new releases that will be coming out, see what's new, and then it's coming soon. And under that banner of coming soon, see, where is it? Down here. It is the person you call Rockslide Face, David.
10: Oh, Jennifer Welch?
0: Yes. And it's called Not Today Fascist. That's under faith and spirituality, because she is a diehard atheist. I'm like, what? This is under that banner?
10: Well,
0: so when you're talking about the fascist stuff,
10: yeah,
0: that's one of her big words? Yes, that's her book that's coming out.
10: Oh, gosh.
0: Oh, gosh. The lies that got us here and the truth that will reunite us.
10: Okay.
0: Jennifer Welch.
10: All right.
0: And it looks like they airbrushed the rock slide.
10: Oh, yeah.
0: As you could probably.
10: Oh, big time. Oh, definitely, yeah.
0: Oh, yeah. Yeah. What a miserable person she is.
11: She is. They are. They're the largest group of the unhappiest people.
0: Yes.
11: Nothing is funny.
0: No.
11: No humor. You can't laugh. Don't smile.
0: Oh, let me look.
11: Everything
0: this up
11: is too horrible. Life is going to end as we know it. Ozone layer gets bigger.
0: Well, when I saw, you know, like devout atheists, I'm like, oh, that's one of the reasons she's so miserable. And the other. And then it pops up another book that she was a co-writer on, which is Life is a Lazy Susan of Bleep Sandwiches. The S word.
10: Well, yeah.
0: Yeah. I suppose with your outlook, everything's an S sandwich.
11: Exactly, yeah.
0: And just because you're a miserable person.
11: You are. You're
10: even
11: just
10: late stage George Carlin is like, lady, take a chill pill, please.
0: I know, yeah. Yeah. It's something. Yeah. All right, we got a fake news alert, David?
10: Yes. So the

0: NBC News covered this about a deportation that occurred. And what the headline was, veteran who served three tours in Iraq facing possible deportation. Well, what they later go on to explain is a search of court records turned up extensive criminal history. Hernandez has spent years in prison on various felony drug and weapons convictions, as well as violations of probation in Virginia and California. And he's not here legally. Yeah.
1: The worst.
2: I know. Yeah.
1: Again, I'll go back to when the first time Trump said enemy of the people. And we're like, wow. I mean, they get it wrong sometimes. But, and then one day I'm thinking about it. And I'm like, okay, if they were your friend, would they knowingly lie to you? Mm-hmm. A friend doesn't knowingly lie to you. They're going to tell you the truth, even if it hurts.
2: Mm-hmm.
1: Yes, they lie to you all the time. Very disappointing.
2: Mm-hmm.
1: And did you have another update, or you want to go to the Vanity Fair reporter?
0: We can go to the Vanity Fair reporter. Brittany Romano is a reporter for Vanity Fair covering the Lindsay Clancy trial. This is the woman who strangled her three kids.
2: Mm-hmm.
0: Even though, again, this is about a woman who strangled her three children, this reporter was seen laughing, smiling, and winking for the camera in the courtroom. I mean, disturbing seeing this. And, well, a streamer caught up with her outside to ask what that was all about, and I think she may have drank her lunch.
1: Oh, roll it.
3: That and why?
4: Well, no, I was laughing because I grew up with this kid.
3: You did?
4: Yeah, so she looks at me and I look at her, and I'm like, but it wasn't that. My dad has saw previously on Court TV, and he said I looked bad. So I was like giggling.
3: Are you
4: serious?
3: Mean?
4: Yeah, yeah. My dad runs, he's retired. He used to run post offices, but before that, well, not before that. Now he's on the board at Quinnipiac out of college.
3: Get out. So that's a great school.
4: He's like, come to me. My children were more problematic or whatever. But he was like, you look so bad in the photo earlier. So I'm like,
3: that's
4: I'm good
3: terrible.
4: I know, but he's funny. So I'm like, I'm friends with Hillary Duff Stylist, like a really good friend of mine. And she was like, put the hair back in a clip. And then she was like, look forward and smile.
1: Oh my gosh.
2: Having lunch with Kamala?
0: Yeah, right? It's not just me, right? She's slurry.
2: No, it's slurry, yeah.
1: All right, the five stories we're watching today coming right up.
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1: The Markley, Van Camp, and Robbins Show. Jamie Markley, David Van Camp, Scott Robbins, and the five stories we're watching today.
0: Number five, Barack Obama Elementary School in Richmond, Virginia has been closed indefinitely because of mold and rats.
19: All right.
0: Yeah. I feel like, man, that school district is really racist letting Barack Obama Elementary School go to hell in a handbasket like that.
1: No kidding.
20: Come on, man.
0: Man. Number four.
21: That is the height of irresponsibility.
0: Yeah. I agree.
21: It is shameful.
0: Yes.
1: Yeah.
6: No, the rats were for research. Technically.
0: It's going to be Fauci's revenge.
6: Right, exactly.
0: Number four, California's transportation secretary says, the money to complete that high-speed rail, it's been like 20 years in the work or thereabouts, is not there today, with the project now estimated to cost about $126 billion, nearly four times the original budget. All right.
6: Has one piece of track been laid?
0: No. No, they did this big celebration about some sort of facility that was almost complete. And then remember what happened? It caught fire.
1: Oh, yeah.
0: Like the day that they did the ceremony or the day after.
1: It's an absolute debacle.
6: Three Stooges instruction.
0: Yes.
1: We're just about to do it.
0: Hey!
1: Nope. Done.
0: Well, that was a throwback.
6: Yeah, it was.
0: Number three, former NBA players Enes Kanter-Freedom and Royce White are not eligible to play in the WNBA, according to a report from ESPN, because the WNBA hates transgender people.
6: That's right.
0: They are anti-woman and anti-trans. They are committing a genocide by denying these beautiful ladies a chance to play the game that they love.
6: People will.

0: die.
1: People will die because of this.
0: That's right.
1: Yeah. Number two, President Trump says he's giving serious consideration to changing the name of Lake Ontario to Lake America. Because, quote, we don't expect doing much business with Ontario any longer. Thank you for your attention to this matter. All right. Number...
2: Never stops, man.
1: Never stops. Sometimes he's wearing me out, man. I got to be honest.
0: Wow.
1: Number one, the Supreme Court says the Trump administration can put together a list of voters eligible to receive federal mail-in ballots, then require states to give the Postal Service information to verify eligibility.
2: All right. Mentioned earlier, among other highlights today, and this being the 11-year anniversary of your second heart attack, Scott, where you were without a pulse for like more than 30 minutes.
3: The one that killed me.
2: It was also Gene Simmons' birthday, and I saw this story that Kiss can't perform anymore without permission. Because they, remember, they sold the rights?
1: That's right.
2: Everything?
1: Yeah.
2: To Pop House. So Gene Simmons was interviewed and said, yeah, Kiss was actually sold, the makeup, the songs, the publishing, all that for a lot of money to a company called Pop House. So Kiss can't play live without their permission because they own the makeup and everything.
0: Jeez.
2: Yeah. Well, when you get paid like that, it,
0: it makes Gene's sense. Touring by his, by himself now, his band, his own band.
2: Yeah, he played a small town in Illinois.
0: Not far from,
2: named Streeter.
0: Yeah.
2: People said it was really good.
0: Yeah.
2: But he said there is a biopic that's being cast right now. And there's the Avatar show that's already in the works. And then possible cartoon shows and a theme park. And here we go.
0: Oh, and here we go. Lunchbox.
1: It's on.
0: It's already started again.
1: It's already. Yep. Market, market, market.
2: Yes. Yep. And then they have a live album out now from 1976 in Anaheim. I admit it, I listened to it. I really enjoyed it.
0: Was it good?
2: It was fun.
0: I haven't heard it.
2: It was fun. All right, we got to get to Texas Roadhouse is racist? How? That and much more coming up.
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5: The KTSA Newsroom, I'm John Cruz. Three states holding primary elections today, including South Carolina. That's where President Trump backed Republican Senator Darlene Graham is facing Congressman Ralph Norman in the state's primary runoff. Meanwhile, there is also a House special election in Georgia and a Senate and governor runoff in Oklahoma. A Texas woman facing charges after reportedly killing her two children and setting fire to an SUV with their bodies inside. KTSA Stacey Keene.
6: Marlene Vidal has been indicted by a Bexar County grand jury. She's facing charges of capital murder, serious bodily injury to a child, arson, and tampering with evidence. Emergency personnel found the bodies of the children in the early morning hours of May 15th behind a warehouse. Investigators say Vidal told them that she was solely responsible for the death of her children. Stacey Keene, KTSA News.
5: U.S. Senator John Cornyn says Texas set to receive $7 billion from a federal fund to reimburse states for border security costs. The Republican senator says Governor Abbott and Homeland Security Secretary Mark Wayne Mullen negotiated the amount. The reimbursement fund created as part of last year's One Big Beautiful Bill Act. Texas has spent more than $11 billion on border security through Abbott's Operation Lone Star in the Biden area. HEB in the middle of renovations for its Las Palmas store, and they should be wrapped up by late next year. The company issued a news release Monday concerning the upgrades in store for the location on Castroville Road. The improvements include a new sushi area, a larger pharmacy with two drive-through lanes, and moving the interior curbside pickup area to dedicated parking spaces. Here KTSA, Stevens Roofing. AccuWeather forecast, heat advisory presses on today, a high of 104 with a heat index of 108 for most of the area. For tonight, clear down to 76 overnight, 75 in the hill country. For Wednesday, the same, sunshine 104. Right now, 92 in Natalia, it's 92 at San Antonio's severe weather station. 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
4: The Markley, Van Camp, and Robbins Show. Jamie Markley, David Van Camp, Scott Robbins. I hear about different people thinking about a run for president. And I know sometimes people are just going to run for president because it's going to give them clout.
5: Mm-hmm. Mm-hmm.
4: Going forward, right?
6: No, you can always say you ran for president, right?
4: That has to be the play here, David.
5: I don't know, man. Democrat Senator Chris Van Hollen, the guy who defended the honor of human trafficker and illegal alien Maryland man, he's now thinking about a run for president. He talked about this on NBC.
4: Unreal, isn't it?
6: Unbelievable.
4: This guy's a punchline.
6: Mr. Margarita?
5: Yes.
6: Okay.
4: Yes. Hold on. It's in my clips from yesterday. I got to go back.
6: Unbelievable.
4: Yes. I was like, when David first shared that with me, I'm like, okay, that guy can't be real. That guy, he was embarrassed.
5: Yes.
4: With Maryland man. But yet, here we are.
6: Mm-hmm. Well, the bench is thin. I will say that.
5: Well, dude.
6: I heard the big AOC talk again.
4: Mm-hmm. Oh, there are people that think that she has a real shot.
6: Yeah, like she could be the front runner.
4: Yes.
6: Yep.
4: All right, here's the clip. Roll it.
7: I've been kicking the tires as I look at 2028 because I don't think the Democratic Party has answered the call about how we're going to make sure we have an economy that really does work for everybody, especially working people.
8: You've been kicking the tires on 2028, meaning you're thinking about running for president in 2028?
7: I'm kicking the tires, meaning I've been to New Hampshire. I was invited to go there. I was invited to go out to Iowa last summer. I think there's a great deal of churning within the Democratic Party, and I support that. As I said, I think we need this healthy debate because I don't think Democrats have put forward a clear alternative to the Trump administration.
8: So bottom line, you're mulling a potential run in 2028.
7: Bottom line, I think Democrats need to be very clear, not just what we're against, but what we're for. And I'm very much want to be part of that debate. And I am kicking the tires, testing the waters.
6: You got to do it. Come on, do it. Do it. And I got to kick around for a few months. That'd be fun.
9: Well, that, well, on the debate stage, he'll get buried.
6: What a joke.
5: Well, this is a guy who, I mean, he reminds me a lot of Tim Kaine, but I feel like that's an insult to Tim Kaine.
6: You're right, though. You're right. There is a parallel.
5: It's
6: there,
5: just
6: though.
5: Sort of that dorky, yes. wannabe yeah. cool dad who's like, yeah. hey, I got the new, or I just got a CD. It was Jimmy Buffett's greatest hits. Come on, kids, let's party.
6: Right. Completely out of touch.
5: Yes.
9: Oh, gosh.
5: Have you heard of this band called The Killers?
6: Right.
9: By the way, real quick, I hadn't planned on doing this. Did you guys see the piece on social media that Hakeem Jeffries put out from his social media account?
5: Where he's got the green New York hat?
9: With the green polo.
5: Yes.
9: That he, you know, because he was in Brooklyn yeah. at an event. And it's this 3-minute video with all the pregnant pauses. It's, dude, I'll just play you a little part of it. We can't suffer through 3 minutes of this. Right. But to give you an idea.
10: What's up, y'all? Just finished up an event here in the community in Brooklyn. I want to give you a little real talk on this Jared Kushner situation. He asked for...
9: Okay, what? So there's backlash because he took a meeting with Jared Kushner.
5: Right.
9: Okay.
10: A meeting... And I took it to discuss the affordability crisis that exists that is not a hoax. At the same period of time, I shouldn't have to say it, but I am. No one is going to get a pass. We're going to hold every single member of the Trump cartel accountable, beginning on day one. If you're stealing from the American people, shortchanging the American people, or screwing over the American people, you're going to be held accountable. We're going to follow the facts, apply the law, and be guided by the Constitution.
9: All right, we'll just stop there. A lot more longer pregnant pauses to this thing.
5: Dial up Obama, man.
9: Your party is responsible for unexplicable amounts of fraud.
5: Yes.
9: In states across the country.
5: Mm-hmm.
9: You're now coming up with laws to stop the investigations, like in California.
5: Yeah.
9: Which is insane. And you're talking about fraud with the Trump cartel. Is this guy, are we not being fair here? Is he some sort of special needs in some sort of way? Because I don't want to be cruel to people that are special needs as he.
5: No, he's not.
6: That I'm aware of, no.
5: He's an interesting case because he simultaneously seems like he's in his 70s and 5. And I don't know how to explain it other than that's the aura I get from him.
9: Wow, I've never heard anyone being described that way, but I totally get it. He is. He's a child and old man river all at the same time.
5: I don't understand how that's possible, but it's amazing.
9: But it is. The dial-up is one of the best descriptors ever. It's like, just spit it out, man.
6: Golly.
9: All right. Another story out there. I don't know if you heard about the Zuckerberg school experiment. This started like 10 years ago.
5: No.
9: It was in East Palo Alto. Designed to help children who were being held back by the fact they grew up in a poor part of town. It was set up by Zuckerberg's wife, was funded by large grants from the Chan Zuckerberg Initiative, and was to provide students with all sorts of free services. Free tuition, free medical, dental care, all that. And the hype, you know, 11 years ago was this new experiment would change education. But the school is going to be no more.
5: Yeah.
6: Oh, darn it.
9: Do you know why?
6: Because it was a bad idea.
9: Now, it might have been a good idea, but they're not showing really much improvement in the testing.
5: Really?
9: With this particular school. Yes. That's what it is. They did not report any of its performance metrics for like 10 years. There were no articles written about how the school was doing. Like, hey, here's a great story, right?
5: Yeah.
9: Like right now in education, you could talk about Mississippi all day long.
5: Oh, my goodness, yes.
9: How they've turned everything around.
5: Mm-hmm.
9: And how have they done it, David?
5: accountability, and specifically if you're in third grade and you don't mm-hmm. move on to fourth grade if you can't read on level. And I think they did a good mixture of, like, here's the carrot and the stick. They said, look, we're going to give you as many opportunities as possible to prove that you are proficient at reading at your grade level, because that third and fourth grade is critical for the rest of a child's education. If you're not reading by fourth grade, it's going to be really hard to catch up.
9: Yep.
5: And what they did was they said, look, we're going to give you these opportunities, but if you don't fulfill this, we're going to hold you back. You're going to have to take third grade again. And within a decade, they have gone from near the bottom, like 49th out of 50,
9: yep,
5: to number one.
9: Well, with all this money here in the Zuckerberg School, they found that the school's academic performance fell well short of state norms and its leaders' expectations.
6: Well, what do they attribute that to?
9: Well, they're not quite sure.
6: I mean, geez.
9: But Zuckerberg's wife was not shy about her frustration with academic performance. Told the Wall Street Journal last year that outcomes weren't, frankly, where anyone would have wanted them to be.
6: Yeah, that's interesting, because they had all the money in the world dumped on it.
9: Yes, but maybe not, you know,
6: spent
9: the accountability.
6: Yeah.
9: Yes.
5: It is
9: so
5: a shame.
9: After a decade of free funding, the primary school is ending, and the parents of kids attending will have to find a new school for next year.
5: That really is a shame, because when they started doing this, I really was hopeful that this could work. So
9: yes.
5: Like, hey, man, you know what? At least they're trying something.
9: Yes. Sounded good on paper. But again, you know, you hear, you know, smart people say all the time, with younger people, really anybody, the possibilities are endless if you put expectations on them.
5: Yeah.
9: And I just think, well, making excuses for everything. Anyway, we got to move on. It's that time. We do it a couple of times a day. Go around the table. It may not be the biggest story out there, but you want to bring it in. David, what's your story here?
5: Texas Roadhouse is racist. At least that's the rumor.
9: How?
5: And I will defend the honor of Texas Roadhouse. I think, you know, is it the greatest steak in the world? No, but it's affordable, and it's pretty good.
6: Not bad. It's not bad.
5: It's not bad.
9: Bad. It's freaking awesome.
6: I love it.
9: I like cinnamon butter. Come on.
5: Dude, yes. And I do appreciate that their Caesar salad that you can get is more like Caesar salad soup with all the dressing they put on it.
6: Oh, yeah, but you got to have that.
5: Oh, yeah, it's awesome.
6: I put a straw in mine.
5: Well,
9: ribs are pretty good, too.
6: Ribs are good, yeah.
5: Somebody had shared a post online claiming that the employees were engaged in racist behavior and intentionally tampered with food served to black customers. And as outrageous as that obviously sounds, it's also pretty much unbelievable that this would be happening across a very large chain restaurant.
9: Yes. Like, they're saying that's what they do at all the Texas Roadhouse?
5: I think so, yeah, because I mean, you go down on X, TikTok, there's a lot of people buying into this saying, yeah, it's true. Well, it's not true. The person who originally posted about it said it was a hoax.
9: And then the bots take over.
5: Yep.
9: You're some other restaurant. You're Outback right now. You're like,
5: right. It might have been Outback.
9: You don't know.
5: Or TGI Fridays. Are those still around?
6: No.
9: Not as much.
6: Yeah.
5: Applebee's.
6: Yeah. America's favorite neighbor is still around.
9: Hold on. How many TGI? Are they all gone?
6: I don't know. Gosh, I haven't seen one in a long time.
9: No, David's on it. Do not take away my Jack Daniel's steak. Do not.
5: Dude, I like TGIF, man.
9: I did.
5: Yeah, there are still locations.
9: Okay.
6: Okay.
9: Don't tell me it's like Ponderosa, like that downtrodden one in Wisconsin or the other downtrodden one in Florida.
6: Man, I'll tell you, the one in Wisconsin, every time someone eats there, I get a picture of it to show you.
9: Oh, because we did the whole report on it.
6: Because you did the whole Pondo thing.
9: Dude, the reviews on that particular Ponderosa are laugh out loud funny.
6: Yes.
9: It's so bad.
6: But people will drive from all over the place to go there because they have these fond memories of Ponderosa.
9: No!
6: It's nostalgic. Yes.
9: Yes. All right, Scotty, what's your story?
6: I'm still, I can't get over this Penn State story. It still blows my mind what was going on in this fraternity house.
9: Oh, yeah.
6: And they said the culture there was funny because they'd have these parties, and these freshmen who were pledging would come to these parties. Guys hadn't done coke in their life, are doing like lines of coke to impress the frat guys and girls that were there. It's unbelievable. And so then when they got done with that, when it got time to bag it up and sell it, the pledges

0: had to bag it up and sell it.
1: Yes.
0: So they're going around with these little baggies full of cocaine for sale.
1: Yes.
0: Dropping it off in doors at, you know, dorms. And I was crazy. Well,
2: it's teaching networking skills. I hear that's one of the big benefits of fraternities.
0: Yeah, and sales. You know, I don't know if you got like a trip to Colombia or something, like whoever sold the most bags of coke. Yes,
2: that's your study abroad program.
0: Yes. Right, exactly. It's nuts, though. This was going on this campus for quite a while, and I mean, everybody knew it.
3: Yeah, a lot of times that happens that way.
0: I mean, the students all knew where to get coke, so they'd just show up there and they'd have, you know. It's crazy.
1: For my story, well, the failing New York Times is weaponizing Islamophobia. As the FBI says, there are seven times as many anti-Jewish as anti-Muslim hate crimes. The New York Times is stoking a panic, says the Washington Free Beacon. And then they go through to talk about how much more they talk about Islamophobia than anti-Semitism. This crap is still going on.
0: Man.
1: Yes, so watch out for it. Because you know, if somebody goes jihadi anywhere, you'll hear the people say, we've got to stop that, and Islamophobia.
0: Right, yeah.
1: Every time. All right, Nimrod's in the news and a news update coming right up.
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2: Such a bizarre marketing story with the guys from Good Good Golf.
0: Yes.
2: Like a YouTube channel where they play golf and all that. And they did a an ad for a Callaway driver.
1: Yes.
2: Where it's like, you're going to be very protective over this. And in one of the ads, you see a woman going to pick up the driver, and the guy who owns the driver runs up and just tackles her.
1: Just yes.
24: Do not touch my new driver.
2: Well, they've taken it down now.
0: Dang.
1: Yeah, they took it down the other day. That's Garrett Clark. He's like the leader.
2: And
1: the nicest guy, by all accounts.
2: Right, but if you're going in cold and you don't know who these people are...
1: No, it's a terrible ad.
2: It's an awful ad.
1: Yeah. And people are wondering, how did it pass? How did it even get out there?
2: Yeah, and Callaway says, yeah, we approved it. You gotta... Really? Yeah, because...
0: What is Dylan Mulvaney teeing off neck?
2: Because, yeah, I mean, I...
0: What are we doing here?
2: That's a bad idea because... There are a lot of people who may not know what Good Good is and not understand the relationship and the interplay there. And all they see is Callaway supports beating up women.
1: Women. I know. Yes. That's the thing. That those are the Good Good girls. And they have their own channel and they're all friends. It's just a terrible ad all the way around.
0: Yeah, not good.
1: Yeah. Well, we'll see what happens with that. People are talking about, okay, PGA Tour, because they're a sponsor of a tournament. They need to be stripped of that and this, and we'll...
0: Back to what you always said. when somebody says, there are no bad ideas, you're like, yeah, there are bad
1: ideas.
0: There
1: are. Whoever said that had the worst ideas.
0: There are lots of bad ideas.
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0: 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We go to the marketing department of Callaway Golf. And that's all we have time for. And that's Nimrod's
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8: Just after 1 o'clock at KTSA, San Antonio, I'm John Cruz. Checking the stock markets. They're moving along this hour. The Dow is up 68 points. The NASDAQ up 122. S&P 500 up 13 points at this hour. The U.S. and Canada getting closer to an all-out trade war. Effective September 8th, Canada is putting in place counter tariffs of 15 to 50% on some American goods going into Canada.
9: What the U.S. has imposed here, $20 billion, accounts for about 5% of the imports. But of course, now you've got this new threat of Canada, another $20 billion, that dollar for dollar. And then the risk becomes, how much more does this escalate?
8: Correspondent Lisbeth Schulze. San Antonio police releasing surveillance video of three suspects wanted for murder. KTSA's Christian Blood.
10: Investigators think the three people seen in the footage are responsible for the shooting death of an 18-year-old who was inside a unit at the Woodhill Apartments near Huebner and I-10. Another 18-year-old was shot in the ankle. He's expected to recover. Investigators think the three showed up in a stolen SUV that was found after the shooting. You can get a look at those images inside our story posted right now at KTSA.com. Christian Blood, KTSA News.
8: Elon Musk reportedly throwing his support behind Republican candidates like Ken Paxton. Experts say the funding of super PACs will loom large in the race for Senate.
11: To come in and attack Tallarico and highlight his position on a wide range of issues that are well to the left of the average Texan.
8: That is Rice political analyst Mark Jones. He says we can expect to see a lot of attack ads on TV. Musk is reportedly ready to spend $200 million before the midterms. Paxton has been outraised by the Democrat James Tallarico. Your KTSA, Stevens Roofing. AccuWeather forecast. Heat advisory presses on today. A high of 104 with a heat index of 108 for most of the area. For tonight, clear down to 76 overnight, 75 in the Hill Country. It is 95 in Nixon, 95 at San Antonio, severe weather station. I'm John Cruz. 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

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Most of you know I am a lifelong Tennessean, that our studios operate in Franklin, Tennessee, and just south of Nashville, and many people drop by. There are several people sitting out here today watching us. We do the show from 1 to 4 live. Come visit us. And lifelong Nashvillian as well, which means that as our radio career has grown and whatever else I do around here, career has grown, I've gotten to know and become friends with a lot of the country music folks around Nashville, particularly of my generation. I don't know a lot of the younger ones as well because I'm not that cool, but I know a few of them. But, one of the things I've learned over the years of working with the country music community

0: is there's a few twerps, but most of them are incredible people. The absolute queen of the state of Tennessee and of all the country music artists would have been Dolly Parton. And I just heard a moment ago that she just passed away. And I'm heartbroken. And as all of the world is, I'm sure, but certainly Tennesseans and those of us who, she was an absolutely amazing woman behind the scenes as well as on the stage. Phenomenal business mind. Absolute genius at business. And very well accomplished in the boardroom as much as on the stage. The things that she has pulled off, and Dollywood among them, and many, many other things. And the other thing that she's most known for, among those of us, I didn't know her, but I knew half a degree of separation 46 times, and incredibly generous. Every child in the state of Tennessee gets a free book every year from the Dolly Parton Foundation. She wanted to encourage reading. She grew up in Sevierville, Tennessee, in the mountains of East Tennessee, and reading was a privilege, not an automatic entitlement. And so she wants to make sure, she wanted to make sure children, regardless of their economic circumstances, had that. And I think the third thing that comes to mind when I think of Dolly is, I mean, the fourth is the performances and the absolute incredible world-class talent in movie and on stage and everything else. But she, as much as anybody I've ever known in that business, stayed completely out of any kind of politics or social issues. She just said, I just love you. And you're going to have to just accept that. But we're not going to talk about who I voted for, and we're not going to talk about your social agenda, conservative or liberal, because I just love you. And nobody except the ones closest to her know what she actually believed on those things. And because she did, that was not who she was, and she didn't care. She said, that's not my job. And she was really, really good at her job, and her job was being Dolly, the only one ever. I mean, there's very few people you can say a singular name like Dolly, a single first name, and you don't even have to say the last name. Yeah. And as a performer, you had to be really, you had to have seen her and watched her many times.
1: Oh, absolutely. I mean, I don't have a long list of things to say, but I will say the world that I know needed certain people in it. And when they leave, it doesn't feel quite right. And it's people like Prince, it's people like Dolly Parton, it's people like Michael Jackson. And when somebody like Dolly Parton leaves the world, you go, oh, it just doesn't feel right, because they shaped the world that I saw.
0: Leaves a hole.
1: Yeah.
0: An irreplaceable hole. Yeah, that's true. And in all cases that you mentioned, force of nature.
1: Yeah.
0: Absolute force of nature. Yeah. And just incredible. So Ramsey's show is grieving with our friends and our neighbors and her husband today, and honoring her as best we can from this distance. But, wow. That's, you know, she was scheduled to come on here several different times to do books and things that she had coming out, and it just it never worked out. Something would blow up and at the last minute get changed and everything else. And I, you know, people ask me all the time, you've met a lot of people. Who's the one person you've never met? And I always just say, Dolly.
1: Oh, man.
0: And I never made it. I never made it. So I regret that. And I know so many people that are close friends, and I should have forced the issue, I guess, but I didn't. I regret that at this moment. I can tell you that. So, but anyway, the only way I can drop the name is, she lives about 5 miles from, lived about 5 miles from me. And, everybody knew where she lived. I mean,
1: yeah.
0: But just see her, people would see her at the grocery store. She wasn't recognizable. She said it takes about 3 hours to look like this.
1: So
0: that was her line. And so, pretty incredible. So, gosh, makes me want to tear up, but, okay. Open phones here at 888-825-5225. By the time some of you hear this, that will be old news, but such is the business that Jade and I are in, and we're going to take the moment on the microphone anyway.
1: Absolutely.
0: Aaron is with us in Nashville. Hey, Aaron, what's up?
2: Hi, how are you guys doing?
0: Better than we deserve. What's up?

0: mistakes I made, and this both of these were relatively recent. And so I bought a home, would have been 3 years ago now, on a 30% or a 30-year mortgage. And I only put 5% down. And so I don't have a ton of equity. And two of the other mistakes I made were, a year and a half ago, I bought a brand new minivan. And probably about 6 months ago, I bought a year old vehicle. And they are both now paid off. I'm on baby step 4, 5, and 6.
1: What are they worth?
0: And so combined, they are worth about $56,000.
1: What's your household income?
0: $180,000.
1: Okay. No, I would not sell them. I would just start working the baby steps and pay off your house. I would keep the cars. You don't hate the cars, do you?
0: No, we love them, and
1: you just want to be all in, and you just want to be all in and do it right now, not ish. And keeping them is not ish. It goes by our guidelines. You agree, Jake?
2: Yeah, I agree. You make $180,000 a year. We say that things with wheels and motors should not be more than half of your annual income, and so you're under that line. And so, yeah, all's fair in love and keeping the cars.

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2: Dean is in Houston. Hey, Dean, how are you?
3: Hey, Dave, how are y'all doing today?
2: Better than I deserve. What's up?
3: All right, so I've accumulated about $100,000 in debt. And I'm wondering if Chapter 7 is going to be the best way to kind of take care of that.
2: It's never the best way. It is a way, and it's a very painful way. When you first start thinking about it and looking at it, it feels like it's not painful. I've been through it, and I wouldn't wish it on my worst enemy. What kind of debt do you have? What kind of is the $100,000?
3: So about $32,000 is hospital, and have $10,000 in student loans, and the biggest chunk of it is from a car accident I got into without insurance.
2: Mm-hmm. And so 32 is 42, so that's like $65,000 or $68,000?
3: And then there's another $12,000 in just another debt. My apartment got broken into, and we just didn't deal with it the correct way.
2: So you did not have insurance on your car?
3: Correct.
2: Why?
3: It was just pretty expensive at the time, and I know it's just an excuse, but
2: yeah, like $60,000 expensive. Yeah.
4: Same with the renter's insurance. You didn't have renter's insurance. Is that what caused the $12,000 on the apartment?
3: Well, we did have renter's insurance, but it was a $2,500 deductible, and they were trying to charge us much more than that. And at the time, my fiance and I, we had a baby on the way, so we didn't have enough cash to fix the door and pay rent, so we ended up just getting a new place.
4: Got it.
2: All right.
4: Okay.
2: So $60,000 approximately on the car debt. All right. And what do you guys make for a living? How much do you make?
3: I bring in somewhere around $72,000, self-employed.
2: So and your wife?
3: My fiance, she makes around $30,000.
4: Okay. What kind of self-employed work do you do? What is it?
3: I run a handyman business.
2: Good.
4: Okay, good. That means you can do a lot of that. What about your fiance? What kind of work does she do?
3: She works in health and beauty.
4: What's that mean? She's an anesthetician?
3: She's a waxer, yeah.
4: Okay. When's the wedding?
3: Not sure. I've been kind of stacking up cash right now. I have about $20,000 in cash.
2: Is all this in your name?
3: Yes.
2: Okay.
3: Yes, sir.
2: So none of it's in her name?
3: Correct.
2: Okay. All right. Well, I view bankruptcy like in the same bucket as divorce. You do every possible thing you can to avoid it. And then sometimes you can't anyway. But you do you try everything. You leave it all on the field. And then if you file, you don't have quite the sense of regret or guilt that you would have if you just file, okay? Now, if you file Chapter 7 bankruptcy, you're self-employed making $72,000 a year, your student loan is not bankruptable, so it's going to be there regardless, okay? The rest of this can probably be wiped out if you pass what's called the means test, and the attorney can tell you that. They check to see if, based on your income, you could pay something towards your debt. If you can pay something towards your debt based on this mathematical formula that's in the legal system, then they will not allow you to file Chapter 7. They will put you into a Chapter 13 where you pay minimum, you pay a certain number of dollars, a certain, and say your $100,000, your $90,000, because student loans aren't in it, are repaid at a 40% rate. Only $40,000 of it's repaid, or whatever, and it's over 5 years. Okay, and it takes forever, and it's a pain in the butt. And so, I'm a little bit afraid you're going to bump into that with your income being pretty decent. I might be wrong, but I don't know in Texas what the guideline is going to be on the means test, and so you're going to have to find that out if you want to investigate this further. What I will tell you is that with $20,000, you can probably clean up
4: the medical debt.
2: You can probably clean up most of this debt. You can probably pay this debt off at somewhere around, if you could pay it off at somewhere around 20 cents on the dollar, you could be debt-free by negotiating each one of these to 20 cents on the dollar. Now, some of them are going to be a little more, some of them are going to be a little less, but when a debt buyer buys old credit card debt, for instance, bad debt, they typically buy it at a nickel on the dollar. And we see these deals settled all the time for pennies on the dollar, and you could take the $20,000 and work your way through it. That's one way you could go at this. So, in other words, I think if you called the car wreck, I assume that's an insurance company, right? Who do you owe the money to, State Farm or who?
3: Yeah, it was Progressive, and then they ended up selling it to a company. I tried really, really hard negotiating with them, but they didn't come down any. And it's
4: how old is it?
3: I just have it. It's from 2022.
2: Yeah, we'll call them again. It's been a while.
4: Mm-hmm.
2: You tried at the time really, really hard, but now they've been sitting on this, and they haven't gotten a dadgum dime, and you call up and go, hey, I've got a little money, but I'm going to file Chapter 7. And you're going to get nothing. So, instead of doing that, let's cut a deal. And I'll offer you $6,000 for this position. And then let's start the negotiation. And I'll bet you can settle it for, you know, somewhere around $10,000, really. $10,000 or $15,000, somewhere in there. That's, you know, it's since 2022. All you got to do, Dean, is put yourself in that company's position. They bought a bad debt from Progressive from a 24-year-old guy who wrecked his car and didn't even have insurance. They don't expect to collect anything.
4: Well, they paid almost nothing for it.
2: They paid almost nothing for it, and they don't really expect to collect anything. So anything they get's going to be like, wow, we just scored. That's where they're coming from. Now, they're not going to act like that when you call them, but that's where they are. They probably paid $2,000, $3,000 bucks for this debt.
3: Got it.
2: Okay. So I'm going to try all of that. And that will definitely work with the medical.
4: I was going to say, same thing with the medical.
2: The medical, it'll definitely work. And I think you can clean up the vast majority of this for the around 20 grand. And what you can't clean up, you can put on payments and work out. That's what I would do. That'd be my first choice. Also, before you do anything, I'm going to put you on hold, and Christian's going to hook you up with Guardian Litigation, which is one of our sponsors, and they negotiate with all kinds of debt. I don't know that they can help with your unusual mix, but you can ask them, and we can ask them for you. They're a sponsor of ours. They typically take somebody's got $50,000 or $100,000 worth of credit card debt, and it's just a little bit behind, and they're freaking out, and they think they're bankrupt, and they're not, and they can work through those deals real easy. It's what they do. But they might be able to help with this, and we'll give them a shot at it. But if they say, hey, Dean, it's really not our thing, then if I'm you, I'm going to go settle most of this for this 20 grand. And by the way, you can get married for free at the Justice of the Peace this weekend. But I would not get married this weekend if you're thinking about filing bankruptcy. I would wait until bankruptcy's off the table, because you're making some progress.
4: Yeah, absolutely.
2: On some of these negotiations.
4: And you need the cash. You need that $20,000 cash.
2: Yeah. You need it to. And by the way, I don't know what the personal exemption is in Texas. In Tennessee, it's $7,500. If you have more than $7,500, you have to throw it in the pot and lose it. And in Texas, it might.

be $15,000. It might be $20. Texas has homestead exemption unlimited. If you owned a home in Texas, you get to keep it regardless of what it costs or how much it's worth. And Florida does. They're the only two states that have that in a Chapter 7. But look all of that up. Look up your personal exemption in a Chapter 7. You may be losing the $20,000 anyway, or a large portion of it. So let's work on settling it. Let's work on guardian litigation, and spend 5 months, 3 months fighting and arguing with these people, and let's get this out of your life. Oh, and buy insurance.

0: If you're getting close to Medicare age, let me tell you what I'm seeing and hearing. 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All those parts, all those plans. Medicare feels like a maze. 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They help you make sense of it all because you're not crazy for feeling this way. People dread the decision or put it off because it just feels too complicated. Todd in Florida said he was scared to even start, but Chapter walked him through it step by step and found a Medicare plan that actually fit his life and saved him $600 a year. That's exactly what Chapter does. 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And the best part, Chapter services don't cost you anything. 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That's #250, say Medicare.
1: 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Breaking this hour, country music legend Dolly Parton has died at the age of 80.
2: Jolene, Jolene, Jolene, Jolene.
1: Now, Parton's nephew, Brian Seaver, made the announcement on social media just about 30 minutes ago. Parton building a global brand through her philanthropy and her hits like Jolene, 9 to 5, and I Will Always Love You. Over six decades in her career, Parton earning 11 Grammys and selling more than 100 million records worldwide. The International Association of Firefighters not impressed with San Antonio Fire Chief Valerie Frausto. KTSA Stacey Keen with more.
3: Frausto has been censured by the governing body of the union representing SAFD firefighters. The organization made the move at a convention in Arlington, citing a substantial loss of confidence in her leadership. Among the issues are a firefighter who wasn't allowed to return to work after testing positive for prescribed THCA, even though he was supposed to be protected. Firefighter discipline and modified duty policies were also cited. But the city is rejecting the censure, saying the IAFF has no formal authority. Stacey Keene, KTSA News.
1: Texas Senator Ted Cruz making it clear he will be running for president again. He was asked if the party is rallying around Vice President J.D. Vance, though.
4: Oh, no. There's going to be a full discussion about who we are and what we believe.
1: Now, Cruz is a lawyer by trade, but shot down suggestions that he could instead be a Supreme Court justice. He says President Trump asked him three times, and all three times he said no. Your KTSA Stevens Roofing AccuWeather forecast. Heat advisory presses on today, a high of 104 with a heat index of 108 for most of the area. For tonight, clear down to 76 overnight, 75 in the Hill Country. For Wednesday, the same, sunshine 104. Right now, 97 in Seguin, it's 96 at San Antonio. Severe Weather Station. I'm John Cruz. 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
0: Doing a little poking around at the break because I got curious if I had outlived my usefulness on my memory. So Texas allows up to $50,000 in personal assets, so he gets to keep his $20,000 if he files Chapter 7.
5: That's pretty high.
0: 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You have to pass the means test, but you keep the $2 million home and up to $50,000 worth of cash. And our personal assets, okay? Now, when I filed in Tennessee in 1988, our personal exemption was $7,500, and that's what I quoted a while ago. 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It's been raised to $10,000 now. And the personal, and you can keep up to $35,000 worth of home equity.
5: You'd think it'd be more of a sliding scale based on the amount of debt that they're trying to bankrupt.
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5: Got you. 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
0: And so that's where the homestead exemption and the personal exemption come from in a Chapter 7, which Chapter 7 is the atom bomb you drop on your life.
5: And that's that.
0: You know, and it's just nothing left but ashes and whatever your little personal exemption is. And so, you know, what do you get to keep?
5: $50,000 in your home, though, ain't bad, is all I'm saying.
0: Yeah. It's $35,000 now in Tennessee.
5: Uh-huh. Yeah. But in Texas.
0: So in Texas, it's unlimited. $50,000 in personal. So $50,000 in cash and unlimited
5: plus
0: on
5: your
0: the
5: home. Yeah.
0: And Florida's unlimited on your home as well. As long as you've owned it 1,215 days for 3 years, in other words. So that was weird. I've never seen that before. But yeah. So if you've owned your home, has a couple of other little guidelines on there in Florida, but all other states have something like Tennessee where you get to keep a certain amount of equity. So when we filed, I think we had about $25,000 worth of equity maybe in our home, and we got to keep, you know, our furniture that would have brought $2,000 at a garage sale, but because that's all that was left. Everything else was already gone by the time we filed. We'd sold.

0: everything, trying to not file bankruptcy. And and we were so scared we couldn't breathe. But, yeah, we kept that home. But you have to re-sign for the payments. You don't get to waive the mortgage. So I got to reaffirm the debt on the house and kept the mortgage.
1: Wow.
0: And, you know, started with nothing, basically. I mean, $10,000 or $7,500 is basically nothing. And so start fresh again. That's the idea behind it. So interesting. Very interesting. So when you think about bankruptcy, folks, you need to understand there's about, I think there's, you may have seen the stuff. Sometimes it pops up on the internet. I used to see the list before there was an internet. 10 things that if you have more than two or three of these things in a 24-month period of time, you're probably going to be in the hospital. The 10 huge tragedies of life, you know. So divorce, loss of a child, loss of a parent, bankruptcy is on that list. And so you're entering into the list of one of the most serious things that can happen in your life. And so it's not to be taken lightly. And we don't tell people to file bankruptcy on this show. We give you five ways you can avoid it. And we say, I understand. We're going to love you whether you file or you don't file. Sometimes if it's a ridiculous situation, we'll yell at you but, for your own sake. But, you know, if you owe $6,000 and you hadn't had a job in 2 months and you want to file bankruptcy, I'm like, dude, it costs $2,000 to file bankruptcy. It's just stupid. Go get a job. You know, I mean, we're just going to get all over you, right, for your own sake. So you got the trick is bankruptcy relieves the pressure today only. It does not fix the problem in your mirror.
1: And I would imagine it just sucks the confidence out of you.
0: Oh, man.
1: It sucks the spirit out of you.
0: Man, I just was, I was not only broke, I was broken.
1: Yeah.
0: But it was a spiritual thing with me as well.
1: I can imagine.
0: You know, as well. So took a while to rebuild after that. And, but yeah, you know, what it does to your relationships and what it does to everything else. And, you know, you walk down the street, you see that person that didn't get paid, you know, all that kind of stuff. And that stuff happens. All right. Catherine is in Fort Worth, Texas. Hi, Catherine. How are you?
2: I'm good. How are you?
0: Better than I deserve. What's up?
2: Okay, in a nutshell, my question is just, how do I go about compromising with my husband in our budgeting when it comes to tithing? He doesn't really agree with it, and I have, if I'm being honest, I'm not really willing to budge right now, but I'm tired. It's a monthly argument, and I'm just like, okay, I'm over this.
0: Tithing typically comes from someone that's an evangelical Christian or Orthodox Jewish.
1: Yeah. Are you both those things, either of those things?
2: No.
1: Okay. So I'm guessing you are and he's not.
2: Well, no, I'm not. Like, I guess I wouldn't consider myself an evangelical Christian, but I mean, I do believe, you know, that God calls us to be cheerful givers. And
1: okay.
0: You attend a church?
2: Yeah.
0: No. You hesitated. You don't either, do you?
2: Oh, I do. You said, do I attend the church?
0: Yes.
2: Is that what you said?
0: Yes.
2: Yes.
1: Okay. But he doesn't.
2: He has kind of chosen that he doesn't want to. Yeah.
1: So, okay.
2: Yeah.
0: This is the problem, not the tithe.
2: I agree. So, again, context, we are rebuilding after him, like, wanting a divorce and all those other kind of things. And, like, for a long, like, at the beginning of our marriage, this was a problem. I got tired of the fighting, so I just stopped tithing. And then whenever the divorce situation came about, then we kind of were doing our own separate thing. And that's when I started tithing again. Now that we're trying to come back together, it's a, like, basically I'm just like, this is what I feel called to do. And I don't really necessarily know how to compromise about it. Like,
1: how does he feel?
2: I think it's like a minimum.
1: What if you took, let me just ask this. And I know you've been approaching it from one way. This is just hypothetical. If you had said, I'd like to give some money to this charity or to this foundation, how would he have felt about that, just general charitable giving, not tied to something that has a religious base like tithing? How would he have felt about that? Just generosity.
2: I can't say for certain. I don't really know.
1: Okay. I'd want to know that because I'd want to know that there's some piece of generosity that lives inside of this person. And if there's not, I'd want to get to the bottom of that because that speaks depths about them. So I'd be curious about that. I also want to know, how long have you been married?
2: Now it's 8 years.
0: Okay, let me back up then. Let's pan back a second. So evangelical Christian means Bible believing.
2: Oh, okay. Well, then,
0: So we would take our instruction on this question from Scripture. Okay? And we can go into what we call the Old Testament, what our Jewish friends call the Bible, the Talmud, right? And find it all over the place. We can also find it in Jesus' own words, and to tithe, to give a tenth. But in nowhere is it a salvation issue, and nowhere is it I gain entrance to heaven because of my giving a tithe. God loves tithers. He loves non-tithers. It's not a sin to not tithe. But your Heavenly Father, who's crazy about you, says the best way to live your life, my daughter, is to be giving steadily, and a baseline to start with your generosity is a tenth to your local house of worship, which follows the Old Testament guideline of the storehouse. The Levites were provided for, the pastors, the priests were provided for, the rabbis, and the widows and the orphans were provided for from the storehouse. And so bring a tenth to the storehouse, the Old Testament says. And so that's where the model comes from. That's the teaching. Now, then pan back and say, in your situation, what matters? This doesn't matter at all.
1: No.
0: I wouldn't die on this hill.
1: And the more, honestly, the more you argue about it, the more he's probably going to dig his heels in. And this is never going to happen based off of an argument. He's never going to become generous.
0: The tithe should be the result of your faith. It should be the result of your faith. Your result of where you place your trust. And that's what's missing here. And so the two of you working on your relationship and coming into agreement about what heaven looks like and what the truth of the scriptures are is 1,000 times more important than whether or not you give a tithe for this 4-month period of time while we're discussing this. I don't predict good things for your marriage until you get aligned on religion. It's the number one, one of the top 4 things that breaks families up.

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0: One of the biggest mistakes people make is thinking that they can skip having a will just because they're too young or too healthy or they don't own anything. A will protects your family. It gives clear instructions. It keeps your loved ones from having to guess what you wanted. While they're going through a difficult time, doing a will is an act of love. 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If you're not sure where to start, text quiz to 33789 and we'll help you figure it out. Caleb is in Raleigh, North Carolina. Hi, Caleb. How are you?
6: Hey, Dave. I am doing well. How have you been?
0: Better than I deserve. What's up?
6: Good. My question for you, so I'm weighing the benefits of either working towards paying our mortgage off early or putting the additional amount towards investing. And the reason I'm calling you is my financial advisor has told me it makes more sense to invest. But being a listener of your show, I've heard contradicting statements from you. So want to talk through it.
0: Well, your financial advisor is wrong. And that's what the data says. Okay. The theory that he's using or she's using is that if you have money invested at 12% or whatever the good mutual fund is bringing you, and you use that to pay off a 6% mortgage, that you cost yourself money. That's the theory that they're operating under. What they're not taking into consideration is the socioeconomic impacts of paying off your home. What we find is people are healthier. Their marriages are stronger, they do better in their careers, and in addition, and all of that amounts to way more than the spread of a mortgage over a mutual fund. Way more, mathematically. And where we see that turn up is when we studied doing the largest study of actual millionaires, not broke financial planners with an opinion, where we talked to actual millionaires, people that were millionaires, and we said, ask them a whole series of questions. We talked to over 10,167 of them. And the number of them that didn't pay off their home and instead borrowed on their home effectively, which is what you're doing, to invest in a mutual fund and say, that's what caused me to build wealth. The number of them that said that out of 10,000 was precisely zero.
6: Okay.
0: Instead, what we found was that the typical millionaire in America, the first 1 to 5 million, typically is about half, a third to a half of your net worth is a paid off mortgage, and the other two thirds to a half is your 401k and your good retirement investing. But the idea of keeping a mortgage around to the typical millionaire, they laugh at that ridiculous advice. And so do I. And so does Jade. There it is. There's the laugh. Okay. On cue.
6: And I am 24 years old. So that's been the big question I'm weighing, is at my age, does that compound interest over time pay off more than what paying my mortgage off might be?
0: Nope. Because the risk, debt equals risk, and you haven't mathematically adjusted for risk. Taxes you haven't adjusted for. And you know, nowhere in this equation have you figured out what it's costing a relationship or costing you physically or whatever else. See, we can trend line heart disease, anxiety increases in our culture over the last 50 years, and the trend line follows exactly over the top of increasing debt. As car debt, credit card debt, student loan debt, and mortgage debt have increased steadily, so have those diseases. Interesting. Well, no kidding. Of course you have more anxiety if you don't have a, if you have a mortgage than if you don't. Hello? Right?
7: Mm-hmm.
0: And of course that affects your heart.
7: You want to know what I think? And this is just something I think. It's not a fact. It's not data. I think that people just like the way it feels to invest their money. And I think they just like to see that balance go up, up, up, up, up. It feels better. It feels like money that they can see and feel and touch more than the equity in their home.
0: Yep.
7: I think it, honestly, I think it just boils down to
0: a feeling. It might be even a subconscious thing that if you have, you know, $1 million in a mutual fund, but you've got $500,000 in a house mortgage.
7: Uh-huh.
0: Okay. You can access.
7: You can get it.
0: You can get it. You can't get it out of the house.
7: Exactly. And
0: if you want to go buy a bass boat, you have to refinance.
7: That's right.
0: If it's in the house.
7: I think that's, I mean.
0: Which is another reason to do it, because it keeps you from doing stupid crap with your money, right? So keep your hands off. It's what we call a forced savings plan.
7: Mm-hmm.
0: So, Caleb, I would beg you to become debt-free and stay debt-free and use your most powerful wealth-building tool, which is your income, to build your wealth and get a different financial advisor, one who's right.
7: He's 24. He's got a long time to build wealth.
0: Yeah, you got plenty of time. You're going to be very, very wealthy, but no. And age really doesn't enter into it because the math is still the same. As a matter of fact, age makes it more pronounced. So we had on the air yesterday, we had a debt-free scream, Rachel and I did,
7: mm-hmm.
0: 23 and 22 from northern Michigan. The house is worth about $300,000.
7: Wow.
0: They paid off $140,000 in 22 months. They have zero debt. They make $170,000 a year. So let's juxtapose that young couple with this young man.
7: Okay.
0: And because he said, because I'm young, mm-hmm. right? Can you possibly imagine what a couple making above $150,000 a year in their early 20s is going to be worth if they have zero debt payments?
7: Ooh, I'm going like $33, $34
0: million. Yeah. We didn't even put it in the calculator. We just put the house payment only in the calculator, and it was $20
7: million. I'm done. Wow.
0: Just the house payment.
7: Wow.
0: From 22 to 67, you know, and it just like, holy.
7: That is unbelievable.
0: So, you know, but what we're not doing there is paying, you know, worrying about what commission my financial planner gets.
7: That's
0: right. Which they don't get commission on paid off mortgages.
7: That's a good point.
0: Things that make you go,
7: That's a very good point.
0: Now, honestly, most of them don't give the advice because they're greedy jerks and want to get commission. That's really not what happens. Truthfully, I'll defend them. Most of them just give this advice because they're trained by an industry that's wrong. I mean, the financial planning business is a bunch of lemmings. Do you all know what that is? Little rats that run in herds, and they will all run. They will all run off the cliff together. They follow each other, like a herd, like the hogs when Jesus removed the spirit from them, and the whole herd ran over the cliff. That's the financial planning business. Whatever one of them does, they all do, and then they declare it to be absolute by God truth, and it's most of the time not. There, some of them are CFPs, and some of them are certified financial Pharisees. And wow. So there's some really good people in that business, and there's some people who haven't had their own thought in years. Mm-hmm. They just were told what to think, and that's all they think. And then they decided that was truth, like it came out of the Bible or something, which, by the way, none of this discussion comes out of the Bible, except the part where the borrower is slave to the lender. That part comes out of the Bible, but the rest of it doesn't. So, you know, I'm not defending paying off the home mortgage based on that, other than you wouldn't be a slave anymore. That's nice.
7: Right.
0: But I didn't make that point to Caleb. I made a math point to him. But there you go. So, gosh, can you imagine? These 20-somethings get in here, and they do these debt-free screams, and it's their stinking house. And the house was cute.
7: I'm sure it was.
0: Well, I mean, you thought, you know, but in northern Michigan, you can buy a lot of house.
7: Yeah,
0: I mean,
7: you can.
0: They're out in the middle of nothing. And so... but I mean, you get a good deal. I mean, but it was a little, looked like a little Norman Rockwell painting and the little Norman Rockwell couple. I mean, they were just a power couple. It was unbelievable.
7: Good for them.
0: Yeah. And you're thinking, man, I think we're going to be okay if we
7: still possible.
0: If we got a few of those around, we're going to be all right. So this stuff works. And to Caleb's point, it works even better when you start young.
7: Absolutely. It sounds like they probably didn't have a ton of consumer debt to pay off. They just went hog on their...
0: mortgage. He was raised in a financial peace baby.
7: I wondered, yeah.
0: He was raised in that, and then he was dating a girl who was smarter than him.
7: Mm-hmm.
0: And so that's what he said.
7: But it's still a ton of debt. You know, if it's $140,000 towards the mortgage, $140,000 is $140,000. If it's consumer debt, it doesn't matter. The fact that you can get intense and really pay something off in a short period of time is
0: But hopeful. Knowing what I know, the amount of data that is in my soul on this stuff,
7: I know,
0: from sitting in this chair for 35 years, I hear that couple and my mind, the math just explodes in my mind. What's going to happen to that couple?
7: And their family tree.
0: And I don't have any data to back up, the hard data to back up the health effects and the relational effects. What percentage of people never get divorced that don't have debt versus the people that have debt?
7: Wow, that's interesting.
0: Because divorce is grand. I mean, marriage is grand, but divorce is 50 grand. So, I mean, if you split your assets every so often and start over, it's hard to build wealth. If you want to win with money in 2026, you can't keep living normal. 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
9: KTSA. It's 2 o'clock at KTSA San Antonio. I'm John Cruz. Heat advisory once again in place, but a better shot at rain coming later this week. Your full AccuWeather forecast is on the way.
10: Jolene, Jolene, Jolene, Jolene.
9: this hour, country music legend and icon Dolly Parton has died at the age of 80. Parton's nephew, Brian Seaver, made the announcement on social media just about 30 minutes ago.
10: She wants to rest in a beautiful bed of plush cotton because after a life wearing heavy rhinestones, she finally deserves to be comfortable and have some rest. Rest in peace, Aunt Dolly.
9: Over six decades in her career, Parton earning 11 Grammys and selling more than 100 million records worldwide. Canadian officials announcing new details in its retaliatory tariffs against the U.S.
11: They're in a trade war right now. They feel attacked and they have to respond. A senior Canadian government official said that they're doing this to level the playing field and protect Canadian companies and that this is a necessary move. The president today said that of all the countries he deals with, Canada is the most difficult and unreasonable.
9: Correspondent Karen Travers. A Texas woman facing charges after reportedly killing her two children and setting fire to an SUV with their bodies inside. KTSA Stacey Keene.
12: Marlene Vidal has been indicted by a Bexar County grand jury. She's facing charges of capital murder, serious bodily injury to a child, arson, and tampering with evidence. Emergency personnel found the bodies of the children in the early morning hours of May 15th behind a warehouse. Investigators say Vidal told them that she was solely responsible for the death of her children. Stacey Keene, KTSA News.
9: Your KTSA Stevens Roofing AccuWeather forecast. Heat advisory presses on today. A high of 104 with a heat index of 108 for most of the area. For tonight, clear down to 76 overnight, 75 in the Hill Country. Currently 99 in shirts. It is 99 at San Antonio Severe Weather Station. I'm John Cruz. 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

0: Welcome back to the Ramsey Show in the Fairwinds Credit Union studio. Jade Washall is my co-host today. I'm Dave Ramsey. Sal is in New York City. Hi, Sal. How are you?
1: Hi, Dave. Hi, Jade. How are you guys?
0: Better than we deserve. What's up?
1: Good. Well, I'd like to start off by thanking you because I am the light at the end of the tunnel, finishing up baby step two. I'm almost completely out of debt. I plan on being there probably by the end of the year.
0: Cool. Good for you.
1: But part of really the reason why I'm calling is because as much as I'm invested into the Ramsey plan and being in control of my finances, my ex-wife is not. And her behaviors towards money concern me when it comes to our daughter.
0: In what way? Is your daughter going to be hungry?
1: Well, no, but a lot of frivolous spending, the idea of it costs what it costs, things like that, racking up debt, a lot of debt, borrowing against 401ks, clearing out 401ks.
2: How old is your daughter?
1: She's 13.
2: Okay. Oh,
0: good. All right. Well, here's the thing. You cannot, you could ask the same question and say, how do I teach my child to do their homework and get good grades if my ex-wife won't? How do I teach my child to have good manners?

0: and be a pleasant, kind
1: which
0: person
1: are also
0: if my
1: things
0: ex-wife
1: that happen
0: will.
1: Too.
0: I'm sorry?
1: I said those are also things that kind of
0: It comes with the territory. That's
1: that as well.
0: So what the answer to the question is you can't control what happens over there. That's why we call them the ex.
1: Right.
0: So we don't get to control that anymore. The only thing you can control is what you can control. And it's as for me and my house, this is what we do.
1: Mm-hmm.
0: So here's what I do, honey. You're 13. And when I had 13-year-olds, the thing I always heard is, I just want to be treated like an adult. You ever heard that?
1: Yes.
0: Yeah. To which my answer always was, when you're acting like an adult, I will treat you like an adult. When you're acting like you're four, I will treat you like you're four. And within every 13-year-old's body is a four-year-old and a 34-year-old.
1: Right.
0: And so I have to ask this multiple personality human which one I'm speaking to at the time. Okay? If I'm speaking to the adult version of you, I'm going to talk to you like I would my best friend and say, honey, here's what I'm doing and why that makes sense. I'm going to always be generous. I'm going to always live on a plan. I'm going to always be living on less than I make. I'm going to always be investing. I'm going to avoid debt. And I'm going to enjoy some of my money that I pay cash for things only. I do not take on debt. You will not find chaos and anxiety at our house over here because that's the way I live. And that's how I would love for you to live because I think it's going to cause you to be the best person ever. If you're four, I'm just going to tell you no.
2: Easy right.
0: And I don't have to explain it because you're freaking four.
2: And mm-hmm. just too, there's part of this that's gonna, it's gonna have a delayed effect because at 13, she's not gonna necessarily see how things end up, but there's gonna be a day where she's 23 and she's gonna think back and go, oh gosh, my dad, you know, these are the things he taught and I can see the results of that and how he's living today and how, what his demeanor is, how our relationship is. And then she's also gonna see the results of, what your ex is doing, which is, she's probably going to end up with more debt. There's going to be more stress, more strain on the relationship. So let it take its course. Let the learning and what she's learning take its course. You're not going to see the result of it today or even next year or, you know.
0: Mm-hmm. Yeah. So honestly, if I can, I'll ask them, am I speaking to the adult version of you? If I am, then let's talk this through and I will use persuasion and my tone of voice and use logic and explanation and data and spiritual guidance and those kinds of things like I would with an adult. But if I'm talking mm-hmm. with a four-year-old that's having a hissy fit on the cereal aisle, then the answer is just no. And I'm not negotiating with a rational human being at this point. I just have to pick them up and leave the store.
1: Right. Yeah, I recognize with this, Jade, like you said, it's the long game.
0: Yeah, yeah. It is. It
1: playing
0: is.
1: The long game.
0: And the persuasion when you say it to a 13-year-old about anything, you know, premarital sex, studying, brushing your teeth, how to talk to boys, where to put your, what position to put yourself in, all these kind, the 13-year-old is going to listen some, and some they're not going to listen. And then you're going to get some hard lessons that'll come with that.
2: Mm-hmm.
0: And so, but the only thing you can control, I wouldn't put an ounce of my brain calories on what happens over at the exes. And if she brings that up, you just go, you know, your mom's a great lady and she can do whatever she wants to do over there. And what we do over here is this.
1: I'm sorry, Dave.
0: That's okay. Go ahead. You're fine.
1: No, I was just going to say, you know, I try to, you know, keep, you know, emotionally or any kind of thought or feeling towards whatever's going on over there. You know, not my monkeys, not my circus kind of a thing. And that's typically what I do with that stuff. It's just where certain instances come up, something like, you know, that happened today where it's like, it hits in my brain where it's, you know, what is my daughter really learning? You know, from that influence.
0: Bad things.
1: And I don't
0: bad
1: want.
0: Bad things is what she's learning.
1: Right.
0: You know, things that are not going to be helpful to her. That's what she's learning. And the only chance you've got to offset that is by pouring good, clean water into the glass so that it displaces the other stuff out of the glass.
2: Yeah.
0: And that vessel being one precious 13-year-old. And Rachel says what Jade said is...

0: It's stuck in that.
1: I mean, the other thing.
0: It's a great question, by the way.
1: It's a good question. And then, you know,
0: so frustrating.
1: I don't have kids 13, but I've been 13. And so I feel like that's my perspective on this. And at the end of the day, when you become an adult, you learn just as much from what your parents taught, so much of what to do and from the mistakes that they made. You learn from both of them.
0: Yep.
1: So it's not a, oh my gosh, everything I taught my kid wasn't exactly right. They're going to learn. Either way, yeah. They're going to learn from the mistakes.
0: We were talking about that, you and I, the other day on giving at church.
1: Yes.
0: In the old days, you would put a check into the giving, in the offering plate, and the child would see the parent doing that week after week after week on their day of worship and every single. And you don't have to say a thing.
1: No, it's just
0: drilled in.
1: Yep.
0: And, you know, that. But yeah, the more is caught than taught.

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2: All righty. Today's question comes from Sam in Wyoming. He says, my girlfriend believes I'm making the worst decision of our life. A family friend asked us if we wanted to buy their home without putting it on the market. It's a great deal, and an attorney will handle the contract. But we're not married, and I believe we have too much debt at this time. I have about $50,000 of debt and earn $85,000 a year. My girlfriend has around $100,000 in debt and makes $65,000 a year. We are currently renting and living with my brother. Am I making the right decision not to purchase this house? Yes. Now is not the time. You highlighted a reason not to buy this house, but there are several reasons not to, for the love of God, to not buy this house. Your girlfriend is very emotional. She has something in her mind. She's created this picture, this playing house picture with you of you moving into this house that you can't afford and living this lifestyle with your friends that you can't afford. And you have just woken her up from what she thought was a dream, but you know is a nightmare. And so here's the thing. Number one, you're not married.
0: Never buy a house with someone you're not married to under any circumstances. Period.
2: Period.
0: This ends up in what's known as a car wreck.
2: Terrible. Number two, and you highlighted this, the debt, $150,000 of debt between the two of you. No money saved because you didn't mention it, and I feel like you would have mentioned it if you had it. And you're living with a brother, so you don't even have a place of your own. There is no foundation, there is no financial security in this relationship at this point. And for those reasons, I'm out. So what I would do if I were in your shoes, and this would be the order of importance that I would do this, today, since you're the one who wrote in and you're familiar with our principles, if I were you, I would start tackling your debt. I would start working our plan, the 7 baby steps, and I would start sharing that information with your girlfriend so that she can do the same. And then when the time comes and you guys, if you do decide to get married, I don't know if that's in the cards, if you decide to get married and you still have a little bit of debt, now you can work together and combine your money as married people and actually pay off your debt, save up some money, and then save up a down payment. And then when the time comes, you can purchase a home the right way. But that day is not today, and it's quite far in the future.
0: The problem with real estate is everyone says to buy real estate.
2: It's a great deal.
0: Almost no one says don't buy real estate. You ought to buy a house, buy a house, buy a house, buy a house. And a young couple, buy a house, buy a house, buy a house, buy a house. Get out of my house and go buy a house, buy a house, buy a house, right? That's what the brother's saying.
2: Yeah.
0: So, and it's a family friend. I'm going to give you a deal. Buy a house. What's wrong with you? You're crazy? You got to buy a house. You got to buy a house. You got to buy a house. It's almost as if you're a renter, you're going to hell. You're not. Real estate has no middle ground. It is either purchased properly when you are in a proper situation to buy it, and it becomes a blessing.
2: Right.
0: Or you're going to screw yourself over, and it's going to take you a decade to get out from under this bad idea called a real estate purchase.
2: Well, you left a part out, because the number one thing is everybody's saying buying a house, but the number two part is when you see a house, you think that's the only one.
0: Yeah.
2: You think it's the only deal you'll ever get,
0: yeah.
2: The only one with that floor plan, the only one with that.
0: And as a person who's been in the real estate business off and on most of my life, I laugh at that. There's a stinking house on every corner. Oh, but it's a great deal. There's a deal on every other corner.
2: But look at the yard.
0: Yeah, well, it's got grass. You're killing me here. I'm sorry. It's a stupid house. Don't ruin your life. Real estate is a horrible purchase when you're not ready. And you're not ready.

0: because you're not married.
1: And you don't have any money.
0: And you're not married because you're broken in debt. Now, if you want to buy a house as a single person without your girlfriend, that's okay. But do not buy a house with your girlfriend or boyfriend. Stupid. All kinds of really bad things are going to happen when you do this.
1: Yeah.
0: Sam, you are right. Please stand your ground. And if it means that this young lady runs away, well, that might not be a big loss.
2: It may not be. And I can't stress enough to have $100,000 of debt or whatever consumer debt and to rush into buying a house, putting as minimal down as possible, having a payment
0: you
2: that's way
0: hammered.
2: Too much. Yes.
0: You'll get hammered. Please don't do this. You were right, Sam. We are on your team. Timothy is in Los Angeles. Hi, Timothy. What's up?
3: Hey, Dave. Hey, Jed. How are you guys doing today?
0: Better than I deserve. How can we help?
3: So, just to be succinct, I'm calling you because my parents probably wouldn't. I am 19 years old, and my parents make well over six figures every year, but we kind of find ourselves living more or less paycheck to paycheck. And I'm going off to college in a month, and that brings one big payment at the end of September with it. And so I'm kind of calling just to ask, like, how do I get my parents on board with a total money makeover and get their, like, hearts into it?
0: You don't.
3: The
0: number of parents that listen to a 19-year-old is almost zero.
2: Now, okay. Are you concerned that when it's time to pay tuition in September, there's not going to be any money there? Or how are we paying for your tuition?
3: Yeah, so basically my dad's philosophy on it, just because the income is pretty high, has always been that we didn't need to put anything into any accounts because we would just pay for it when we got there. But as the date gets closer and more logistics get figured out, it's kind of becoming clear that they're becoming stressed about it and I'm kind of becoming stressed about it. And so I know that it will be fine, but it's also just kind of like a thing where I've been, you know, listening for a long time and I picked up the Total Money Makeover book recently. And it's like all of this truth and like good stuff is here in front of me. And I kind of want to, you know, help bring them the peace that I see in all these stories and all of that.
2: Well, I'm glad that you picked up the book. And that, I mean, that's going to serve you very well in your life. But I agree with Dave. You're not going to be able to change them because you told them that you listened to something on the radio or, hey, look at this book. But I am concerned with you for the tuition. How much? What? You said they were just thinking that they're going to cash flow it. How much is due in September?
3: Just about $14,000.
2: $14,000. So the conversation I'd be having, and I think this is fair, this is not you overstepping. I think it's fair to say, hey, Mom, Dad, tuition's due coming up here in you know, less than a month. I just want to make sure the plan is still what we talked about, that I'm still going to be able to sign up. Because if I'm not, I want you to tell me so I can start thinking about what my options are. And so I can start thinking about if I have to push to next September, if I have to start thinking about maybe picking up a job to help pay for this. I just want to know. I want to open up the lines of communication.
0: That's good. That's good.
3: Yeah.
0: But Timothy, overall, your heart is good. I want your mom and dad to learn something that you have learned and you're excited about. But truthfully, sir, it's what we call the powdered butt syndrome. Once someone has powdered your butt, they don't want your advice on money or sex. And so you're never going to be able to advise them on either one of those things, even if you're a 40-year-old financial planner and your father is broke. Maybe then he will ask you a question. But he's certainly not going to ask a college freshman who's just out of high school because he read one book. And he's not going to listen to you. And I don't mean that disparagingly towards you. It's just the way things are. And so it's the most difficult thing you can do. Now, what you can do is you can just say, Mom and Dad, I read this book and I loved it. I think you might like it. And just leave it on the coffee table. And then see if they pick it up. Maybe I can get to them.
2: Right. Now, I do want to say this to you. I know you're probably moved off the line, but what is an absolute no-no is if they start talking about student loans that you can both sign for, the answer is no.
0: Correct. No student
2: loans
0: for you.
2: We're not doing any student loans. You're not signing your name with...
0: I'm not signing up for any debt. We're going to find another way to go to college if you can't do it, Mom and Dad. You're right. Good catch. Good catch there.

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1: Good afternoon from the KTSA newsroom. I'm John Cruz. They haven't been ordered to evacuate yet, but people living in North Texas have been told to be ready in case of wildfire activity.
2: The largest of the blazes has blackened the brushy countryside between Fort Worth and Abilene. For the firefighters, it's literally an uphill battle.
3: They're experiencing rough terrain, heavy vegetation, high heat, and then also there's gusts of winds that are impacting the fire as well.
2: Laura Stevens of the Texas A&M Forest Service, the blaze doubled in size overnight and now covers an estimated 50,000 acres.
1: Correspondent Jim Ryan. San Antonio police releasing surveillance video of three suspects wanted for murder. KTSA's Christian Blood.
4: Investigators think the three people seen in the footage are responsible for the shooting death of an 18-year-old who was inside a unit at the Woodhill Apartments near Huebner and I-10. Another 18-year-old was shot in the ankle. He's expected to recover. Investigators think the three showed up in a stolen SUV that was found after the shooting. You can get a look at those images inside our story posted right now at KTSA.com. Christian Blood, KTSA News.
1: Testimony continues in the murder trial of a suspect accused of killing a man almost 2 years ago. Daniel Gonzalez on trial for the murder of Donnell Sterling. Police found Sterling dead inside his apartment at Victoria Plaza in downtown. Gonzalez already locked up in an unlawful gun possession charge when police began investigating. He was tied to the murder by ballistic evidence. Your KTSA, Stevens Roofing. AccuWeather forecast, heat advisory presses on today, a high of 104 with a heat index of 108 for most of the area. For tonight, clear down to 76 overnight, 75 in the Hill Country. For Wednesday, the same, sunshine 104. Currently 101 in Bulverde, it is 100 at San Antonio's Severe Weather Station. I'm John Cruz. 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
0: Michelle is in Sacramento. Hi, Michelle. How are you?
11: Hi, Dave. Thanks so much for taking my call.
0: Sure. What's up?
11: So my husband and I are just getting started here, and we're kind of at a crossroads. And we just started a family, so there's nothing like a baby that gets you thinking a little more critically about the future.
0: Amen. And what a wonderful thing.
11: Yeah, it's amazing. It's the best. So basically, we have $100,000 between student loans and auto loans. We have about $1 million in stock. He makes $145K. I make $175K. And I would love to be a stay-at-home mom one day so I can have more, a bigger family, and I just don't know how that looks like and how.
0: Where'd you get $1 million in stocks?
11: Lucky, I guess.
12: No mutual funds in the mix?
11: No.
0: Lucky, I mean,
12: wow.
0: It just dropped in your mailbox? What do you mean? Y'all invested or you bought stock or what?
11: It was awarded through work.
12: It's all one stock?
11: Yes.
12: Oh.
0: Okay.
11: Yeah.
0: Very, very scary.
11: Yes.
0: Very, very dangerous.
11: Well,
0: are these restricted shares? Are you able to sell them?
11: I'm able to share them.
0: Good. Okay. Well, first order of business, if I woke up in your shoes, I would be terrified.
12: Amen.
0: Okay.
11: I'm a little stressed out. I don't know what the best
0: I'd be terrified that all my money was on one horse and he might fall and break his leg.
11: Yeah.
0: Okay, so the first thing I'm going to do is learn a word called diversification, which means to spread around. So I'm going to cash out this stock, and I'm going to set aside the money for taxes that are created, see a tax professional and see how much it is, and then I'm going to pay off all of my debt, and then I'm going to invest the stock in good growth stock mutual funds. Now, what did did your husband, this all was given to him as compensation? So he didn't pay anything for any of this?
11: There's some ISOs that were paid for before. Yeah. But
0: Not much.
11: The large sum is just awarded. Yeah.
0: So you're going to have a lot of taxes if you do what I'm talking about, but I'm going to do it anyway because I'm afraid you guys are going to get baked if this company slips just a little and stubs its toe. It's going to cost you $200,000 that you don't have. So I'm going to get out of this business of owning one stock. Your husband's not going to like this conversation. I don't care. He's wrong, okay? Because he thinks he knows what this business is going to do, and he doesn't. He's not in control unless he's the owner of the business. And even then, he's not in complete control because sometimes the marketplace will still kick you in the teeth. And so anyway, all that to say, I'm getting out of this. And let's pretend that we spend $250,000 on taxes and we pay off $100,000. $140,000 in debt, so we're 100% debt free. I'm sorry.
11: We also have a home loan that's $550K.
0: Oh,
11: sorry, I should have brought that up.
0: That's okay.
11: Yes.
0: All right. Okay. I don't think.

0: I'm going to win this discussion, but I'm going to tell you, you called and asked, so I'm going to tell you what I would do. I would cash out the stock, I would pay my taxes, and I'd pay off all my debt. I don't think you're going to have anything left.
1: Yeah, exactly. So that's what I'm scared about, is how to...
0: If you don't have a house payment and you don't have any debt and you never borrow money again because you live on a budget, you probably can make it on his 145. Plus,
1: yeah.
0: I bet he's continuing to get stock, is he not?
1: Yeah.
2: Does he have just a normal... I mean, does he have the ability to invest through a 401k into, you know, mutual funds or into funds?
1: Yes.
0: Okay.
2: Okay.
0: I would set my 401k up, but as he, how much stock does he get a year in value? How much money in stock does he get once a year?
1: About 50,000.
0: Okay, so he actually makes 195.
1: Mm-hmm.
0: That's what I would do.
1: Okay.
0: I would cash that stock out, and I would invest in the 401k heavily every year.
1: Okay.
0: And live off of 195 in Sacramento with zero mortgage and zero debt of any kind. You can do that.
1: Okay. And then, okay, that sounds good.
0: But it's not, this is not an easy sale.
2: This is a very tough sale.
1: Yeah, it seems like a lot of money, and I just want to set up our future so that, you know, we can give more to church, give to our parents if possible, set up our kids.
0: Well, if you're making $200,000 a year and, you know, you're what, 28 years old? How old are you?
1: 28.
0: Oh, look at that. almost like I've done this.
2: Way
0: okay. And so, Yeah, so, you're 28 years old and you make $200,000 a year and you don't even have a mortgage. I think you can invest and you can be generous, and I think you can build a wonderful life and become multimillionaires. And that's the way I'm looking at this. I think you own way too much of one company. It's very, very, very dangerous.
1: Yeah.
2: Does he at least share your fear in that?
0: Nope.
1: Actually, we're both probably overly confident.
0: In that company, because that company's always done well. But that's what we call the myth of continuity. There's one thing is for sure. Things are going to change. They're going to get worse or they're going to get better. This idea that things are going to remain the same is mythology.
1: Okay.
0: And so I don't know. I do know the first time I ever ran into this was about 35 years ago. I used to do one-on-one personal counseling in those days, and I sat down with a lady who had $1.2 million with a name brand company that if I named it, every one of you would know the name of the company, and she had $1.2 million in company stock, and she was 78 years old.
2: Whoa!
0: At least she had $1.2 million before she came and saw me, because... In the 6 months before she came and saw me, she lost 30% of it because that company hit a bump. And so she didn't. She really had about $780,000 by the time she got to me. And she sat in my office and cried.
2: I bet she did.
0: And I'm 78 years old. What am I going to do? And I'm like, well, we're not going to stay in this position. We're going to get out. And you mean I got to pay all those taxes?
2: That
0: yes.
2: was painful, too.
0: What about my company that I've trusted all these years? And I'm like, you trusted not only them for your income, you trusted them for your retirement. You can't trust them for both. That's bad. You should have retirement on your own and trust them only for your income. So, no, I would not be keeping any of this company stock. I don't own any single stocks, Michelle, by the way. Not one. Not one. Not one. Hope that helps.
2: Wow, that's tough.
0: Wow, sir. Mike's in Houston, Texas. Hey, Mike, what's up?
3: Hey, Dave and Jade. Long-time listener, first-time caller. Love you guys.
0: You too. How can we help?
3: So my wife and I have been debt-free since 2020. We're in baby step 4, 5, 6, cruising along. My question is, how do we set boundaries with my mother-in-law about childcare and cost? So we've paid her since my daughter, she was born in like 2014, to take care of her. And then during the summers, and we've kind of, and then my son was born in 2020, and she's kind of done the same thing for all these years. So we end up paying her now about $800 a month, which I know is a bargain, but I feel like that's taken away from a lot of our saving power now.
0: What
3: and
0: would you do if
3: right
0: she wasn't caring for
2: I
0: them?
2: Know.
3: We would do all of these things on our own. So now the kids are in school.
0: Okay, so you don't need child care now.
2: You're doing it as a favor to her?
3: No. Yeah, so it's kind of this, she hasn't worked for so long and doesn't really have a plan to go back. And so now we just need help with, like,
0: well, I you know, how old is your oldest
3: conversations?
0: One?
3: She is 12.
0: Okay. So, Well, this is one of those things that because you didn't deal with it when you should have, it's going to be harder to deal with it now.
3: Yeah.
0: You've made a bigger problem by not dealing with it when it was a little problem.
2: Mm-hmm.
0: So
3: definitely.
0: Now I don't know how this is going to go, but I'm going to sit down with her and no kid around. You and your wife sit down at the kitchen table and just say, Mom, we're thinking about changing the direction of the child care. We don't really need child care. How can we help you make a transition? What's a reasonable plan?
2: Yeah, I think that's fair. I don't think that's you being the villain at all. The kids were going to grow up and outgrow the need of that.
0: I mean, what are you going to do in 6 years anyway
2: Absolutely.
0: When the 12-year-old's 18, right?
2: Absolutely.
0: So,
3: exactly, yeah.
0: You know, so we need a plan, and it's been wonderful. It's been a great season, and it's been a blessing to you, the money has, and you've been a blessing to us and to the kids. So we want to make sure we do a gradual transition that you doesn't harm you, but we need to work on a transition. What do you want to do, and how can we help you? That's okay.

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0: 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Crystal is with us in St. Louis. Hi, Crystal. How are you?
1: Hi, Dave and Jade. Thank you guys for taking my call. I appreciate it.
0: Sure. What's up?
1: So I have a little bit of a dilemma. I think I know what you're going to say, but I want to hear it, I guess.
0: Okay.
1: So we're building a house right now, and I'm afraid that we're going to be house poor. So a little bit of backstory is we're debt-free. I'm 29. My husband is 33. The only thing we owe on now is our house that we're building. And it's just kind of snowballed. We didn't put enough money in things. Like, we forgot about some stuff like the septic, expensive things. So we have 40 acres that's paid for. And then we built a big shop. We're living in the shop now while we finish the house. So all in, when we're finished, we'll have about $700,000 in this place. We have quite a bit of equity in it. We could probably sell for like 1.2 in our area, and how the market is right now, which is exciting that we have that much equity. But my husband is the only one working right now. We have two kids, and there's just no childcare where we're at under two. So we have a 10-month-old, so I'm staying home with him. I do plan on going back to work, and I'll make about $35,000 a year. He makes about $120,000 right now. So our house payment is a big chunk of our income right now, which we're still making it fine. My husband does side jobs, excavation work and flipping vehicles on Marketplace, but I just hate having to rely on that to come up with the payment.
2: What does he bring in every month?
0: What is your monthly income, including all of his side hustles?
1: If he does the side jobs, it's probably about $8,000 a month. If he doesn't do the side jobs, probably $6,000. Just his,
2: and how much is the
0: regular 40 hours a week? What?
1: Whenever it's done, it'll be about $4,000.
2: So it's half of so, when he's going.
0: Or 75% if he's not doing side hustles.
2: Mm-hmm. Oof.
1: Yeah. Correct. Yeah. And so I know that 25% is what we need to shoot for in a 15-year mortgage. My question is, should we finish building? We're probably about 2 months done, 2 months, and we'll be done building. Should we finish building and just turn around and sell, pocket like $600,000 and find somewhere and pay cash, which sounds great, or stay in the school district we want and just I go back to work in a year and he just pick up even more side jobs and just really work on, you know, hounding down this debt to be able to stay where we want and the area that we want.
2: The hard part for me with that strategy, that with option number two, is even if you went back to work, you were bringing around $2,000 a month in. So that gets you back to the $8,000, which now you're at 50%. But that means in perpetuity, he would have to be doing all of these side hustles
0: forever
2: and ever. Amen.
0: Until your incomes come up. Yeah.
1: Right.
0: You're going to. I'm sorry, Crystal. This is a horrible thing.
2: It is.
0: This is this house. You love this house. It's got your heart and soul in it. I can hear it in the way you're describing it. It's got a piece of ground. There's a piece of dirt there that goes with it. Oh, my gosh. This is just wonderful. Everything is good, except your finances. You're going to be broke.
2: And you'll end up disliking the house and disliking the property because of what it's costing you, not just in dollars and cents.
0: You're not going to be able to do anything, and everything that happens when things happen are going to end up looking like new debt. You don't have the margin to save up for. You don't have the margin to save up for the next car. You don't have the margin to save up for the kids' college.
1: Well,
0: you don't have the margin to save for your investing, for your future. You're just broke people living in a big house.
1: Well, yeah. I should say that we have about $60,000 also in the bank. I've got about $30,000 in my retirement, and the older kid has about $7,000 in.
0: Yeah, that's before you took out a mortgage that was 70% of your take home.
2: Right, and I mean, I love that you told us that, but what does that mean to you? That doesn't change the situation that this is.

0: is 50, in some cases 75% of your take-home pay.
1: Yeah, I guess it doesn't change it. You're right. It just makes me feel like a little more comfortable having that little bit. If I'm short $1,000, I can take it out of that.
0: Right,
1: You know
0: but
1: what I
0: Dave,
1: mean?
0: what
2: when
0: Dave
2: that's gone,
0: highlighted,
2: what are you going to do?
0: yeah.
2: Because you're going backward the whole time.
0: What Dave highlighted is the thing I want you to be thinking about, which is it's going to cost money to do the things that are going to be required out of your life. Save for kids' college, help your kids, buy their first car, take a family vacation. Those things require margin to save up sinking funds for or to invest for. You don't have any margin.
1: Yeah.
0: And you need to
1: Right.
0: keep the emergency fund. You don't want to, drain that down and dwindle that down and before
2: Well,
0: you
2: this
0: know
2: is
0: it.
2: not an emergency. This is a you refusing to face reality. So if I'm in your shoes, what I'm going to do is sit down and have a serious discussion about our incomes. And not in 2 years when I go back to work. I've got to go back to work now.
0: Man.
2: And we both got to get our income up. And if we can't do that, then what we're saying is we're not willing to trade those hours of work and those changes in work for this house. Because this house is not a blessing right now. It's a curse. I know it feels like a blessing when you walk out in the yard and you're looking at it and you smile. But then when you turn back in and you go to the kitchen table and the checkbook's laying there, that's when you know it's a curse.
0: Yeah.
2: And so it's... When you're strapped to something like this, it does not bring joy. And so I want peace for you guys. I want joy for you. I want prosperity for you. And the numbers you're giving me make me ache for you instead. So if I were in your shoes, I'm going to work on this for a little while. But after the first of the year, when the when the grass starts getting green early in the spring, I'm putting this thing on the market if we haven't changed our career track substantially by then.
0: I wonder if there's any way, 40 acres is a decent amount. I wonder if there's any way if they sold off some of those end pieces
2: yeah,
0: and
2: might
0: took that cash.
2: Might parcel it off and sell off a couple 5-acre tracks or 10-acre tracks and dump that onto the mortgage, get the balance down, and take some of your $60,000. You got too much sitting there. Throw 30 of that in there and see if you can't get this balance down to where you can swing it. That's not a bad idea at all, Jade. Kind of destroys part of the dream. But,
0: it does.
2: But the dream's turned into a nightmare from where I'm sitting. And that's, this is rough. So, there was an old book out years ago that Dr. Stephen Covey put out, and it was made famous because it was kind of like the Total Money Makeover. It stayed on the bestseller list for like a decade. There are several books that have done that. Men Are from Mars, Women Are from Venus. Do you remember that book?
0: I've heard of it.
2: It was on there for about 8 years.
0: Yeah.
2: Same thing. Strange little book. But, yeah, it was. There's books that hung out on the bestseller list for years and years and years. Atomic Habits is
0: yes.
2: and most recent is a great book a friend of ours wrote, and but the book was The 7 Habits of Highly Effective People, and one of those habits was to begin with the end in mind. Crystal and her husband violated that rule. They just started building. And then they discovered they needed a septic tank. And then they discovered they needed, like, a water line. And then we needed shingles for the roof. Didn't think of that.
0: Yeah.
2: And horrible, horrible planning.
0: It's kind of biblical, though, too. That scripture that says...
2: Begin with the end in mind. Oh, yeah. Yeah, yeah, yeah.
0: About starting a tower and not counting the cost.
2: Yeah.
0: And then they look at him and say, look at this guy. He started building a tower and he can't finish it.
2: Right. Jesus said, don't build a tower without first counting the cost, lest you get halfway up and you're unable to finish. And all who see you begin to mock you and say, this man began to build and was unable to finish. Begin with the end in mind. And so this is a mistake that a lot of people make. Crystal's not a bad person. Her husband's not a bad person. They just violated a basic concept of strategic thought. And it will burn your butt. And it'll put you in a place where you have pain in the long term, or at least in the short term. Selling this house on the short term is going to be painful. Selling off some of that acreage is going to be painful. Keeping it is going to be very painful. If you want to win with money in 2026, you can't keep living normal. Normal's broke. You need a plan. 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
4: It's 3 o'clock at KTSA San Antonio. I'm Stacey Keene. Iran's economic D-Day has arrived, according to the White House. Treasury Secretary Scott Bessent says new sanctions against the Islamic Republic, dubbed Operation Economic Outcast, will cut Iran off from exporting oil as well as from other trade. Bessent says any country, including China, will also face sanctions if it's found to be helping Iran sell its oil. A Texas woman is facing charges after reportedly killing her two children and setting fire to an SUV with their bodies inside. Marlene Vidal has been indicted by a Bexar County grand jury. She's charged with capital murder, serious bodily injury to a child, arson, and tampering with evidence. Emergency personnel found the bodies of the two children in the early morning hours of May 15th behind a warehouse. Investigators say Vidal told them that she was solely responsible for the deaths of the children. It's truly a sad day for music fans across the globe as Dolly Parton's nephew has announced the Rock and Roll Hall of Famer has passed away. Parton rose from humble beginnings in rural East Tennessee to become one of the most influential voices in country music. Her hits include Jolene, 9 to 5, and I Will Always Love You. Parton also built a global brand through her philanthropy, her Dollywood theme park, and her Imagination Library program, providing billions of books to children around the globe. Over her six-decade career, Parton earned 11 Grammy Awards and sold more than 100 million records worldwide. Icon seems too small a word for a woman with the biggest heart in music. Dolly Parton was 80 years young. KTSA News Time is 3:02. It's time for KTSA Sports. Here's Joe Reinagle.
5: The Houston Texans took a hit at defensive end at yesterday's practice. Dylan Horton suffered a torn Achilles. He's done for the season. In wake of the injury, the Texans are working out edge rusher Tyus Bowser today, who spent time with the Ravens, Seahawks, and Dolphins in his eight-year NFL career. The Texas Rangers and the Chicago White Sox continue a series tonight. First pitch is set for 6:40. It's a game you can catch on your home for Rangers baseball, 94.1 San Antonio Sports Star. It all begins at 6 o'clock with the pregame show. Astros return to action after having yesterday off. They're in New York to open up a series with the Yankees. First pitch set for 6:05. I'm Joe Reinagle for 94.1 San Antonio Sports Star.
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6: Your KTSA Stevens Roofing AccuWeather forecast. We do have a heat advisory in effect until tomorrow evening. Today, though, gusty winds and hot as we hit 103 degrees. Tonight, partly cloudy, 77. Tomorrow, mostly sunny and a hot 104 degrees. Right now, sunshine 100, but feels like 105 at San Antonio Severe Weather Station. I'm Stacey Keene. 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
7: This one is a tough one. We have a tendency in the media to take a celebrity passing and kind of go a little overboard or maybe expand the importance or influence or something of the person on the day that they pass. I think it's a forgivable thing, but we do it. But with Dolly Parton, you can't overstate how popular, how iconic, influential, beloved she was. And we've learned today that Dolly Parton has passed away at the age of 80. And it was announced in a message from a member of her family who explained that he had been designated years ago to make this announcement when the time came. We'll play that a little bit later on. She's had health issues in recent years. She's missed some public events. She won a big humanitarian award in the music business that she was not able to pick up in person last year. And she's recently said that her doctors have told her to slow down. She was supposed to do a residency in Vegas that I think was supposed to begin next month, and that got indefinitely postponed. At her request, there'll be a small private service just for immediate family. And Dolly's fans are being asked to make donations in her memory to the Dolly Parton Imagination Library. And as you may know, one of the many humanitarian things that she's done is put books in the hands of millions and millions of kids that would not otherwise have them. Dolly Parton was a baby boomer. She was 80 years old. President Trump tweeted this out on on Truth Social. Very sad to report that Dolly Parton, one of the greatest country singers and far beyond ever, has just passed away. This is a true loss for millions of people. There has never been anyone like her and never will. In her honor, he writes, I'm lowering the American flag throughout the United States for a 1 week period beginning tonight at 6 p.m. Rest in peace, Dolly. The world loves you, President Donald J. Trump. The family obituary said, a rhinestone life that shone bright enough for the world to see. Dolly will forever stand as an inspiration, not only through her timeless music and prolific songwriting, but also her wit, warmth, and kindness that made us all feel like family. Dolly Parton's legacy is one of love, compassion, and resilience. With a 7-decade career, she inspired multiple generations of artists and fans with her music and an unwavering commitment to making the world a better place. Her songs will continue to resonate with people of all ages, and her philanthropic work will have a lasting impact. So when I

heard this news. You know, sometimes I hear stuff like this and I think, okay, we need to acknowledge that on the show, or I need to get prepared to talk about that. It's businesslike, you know, but this felt very personal. I don't remember a time that I wasn't seeing her on television, even as a little kid, or watching her perform, or hearing her music, or playing her music on the radio. I never worked in country music, but she had a lot of crossover songs that, you know, in fact, just this morning we were talking about I Will Always Love You being one of the longest termed number one hits in history for Whitney Houston, of course. But you could never hear Whitney's inimitable and beautiful performance of that song and not think of Dolly Parton, who also sang it beautifully, flawlessly. And flawlessly is a word I want to kind of key in on here, because if you're going to be famous, there's a lot of ways you can be famous and a lot of ways you can use the fame. And I feel like she used hers flawlessly. A couple of things I think about with Dolly Parton. I think about the fact that she had so much integrity and confidence that she basically maintained the same look for a very, very long time. Now, you know how the entertainment business is. It's about fashion and fads and what's in vogue and trends and keeping up with whatever is the new hot thing, or is, you know, hashtag this or trending that. Dolly Parton knew who she was, presented herself to the world. You can look at a picture of her this year, 5 years ago, 20 years ago, 30 years ago, 40 years ago. She essentially looks the same. Ages a little bit, but she knows who she is. You know, I'm not an expert on this, but it seems like women have gone in and out of wearing makeup, or in and out of having, you know, but she like always put on the makeup and presented herself and beautifully. So she didn't feel the need to go with the current trend. She was in her own lane. You were free to follow her if you wanted to do it. And the other thing I thought about was that all kinds of people really love her and will grieve her. And we're living in a splintered world where music and just everything is kind of narrow casted to people. And careers are built that way. They're built around, hey, it's not for everyone, but there's a select group of people that will get what I'm doing, or get what I'm singing, or get what I'm saying. And when I think about the people I know who love Dolly, it's young, old, conservative, liberal, rich, poor, gay, straight, men and women. I think it's really a tribute to her and a rarity in this day and age that you didn't have to pick a side to be on her side. And she did not divide the audience. She didn't say, well, if you're with me, then you have to be for this or against that. Just very much in the business of bringing people joy, being an entertainer, believing, and it's an old-fashioned concept now, that being an entertainer and doing good with your influence and your wealth, and she amassed a lot of wealth, she did good with it and didn't try to divide in order to conquer. And look, other people do their thing, and that's fine too, but I don't know if we'll ever see anybody with this wide and broad a level of love. I remember we were talking about this a couple of years ago. I think it was a couple of years ago, maybe more than that, maybe 3 years ago, that she was inducted into the Rock and Roll Hall of Fame. And she, said she didn't want it, not out of hubris, but because she didn't believe she deserved it, because she wasn't really a rocker. And you could actually argue that both ways. Because when Dolly Parton was on, she did rock it, but she wasn't a rock performer per se.

0: being a great performer, a great songwriter. She probably would have had a very successful and lucrative career had she only written songs. And many in country music will tell you that she was one of the very best who did. We're going to talk to Trey Ware here in about 10 minutes about that. And of course, she wrote I Will Always Love You, which was personal for her and about Porter Wagoner, but then became not only a hit for her, but the then record-breaking hit for Whitney Houston in the early 1990s when it appeared on the soundtrack of the movie The Bodyguard. And Whitney Houston sings that song beautifully, there's no doubt about it, and sings it in a way that very few people would be able to do. But also, it is a great song. I mean, it's a great reading of a great song. And I think I've heard people say it is one of the hardest songs to sing. And it would be. I can see that. I think she also had a great attitude about who she was and her stardom. Like, she would do cameos in movies and sitcoms, and somebody else in her position might have thought that was not worth the time or the trouble, or she was too busy, or that people were maybe mildly making fun of her. You know, she accepted, of course, a lot of ribbing for her bosom. But she seemed to have a good attitude about it, from what I could tell. I'm not an expert, but it just seemed like she took it in stride and was gracious. I never met her or interviewed her. I know Trey has met her many times, and we'll talk about that with him in a few minutes. But I was talking this afternoon with a radio friend of mine who had she came into his radio station. This was many years ago. And I said, all right, well, what's the real story? Because we all know that when you meet these people in person, it can be very different from what you expect or think you know of them. I will say, more often than not, the people you meet are great. It's not often that they turn out to be disappointing. But he said, oh, no, she was just so gracious and humble and noticed everyone and made sure that there were all these people crowded into a studio. There's always too many people in these radio studios when you have a celebrity. And he said she wanted to make sure everybody had a place to sit and was comfortable. It wasn't just about her. So I think she showed us or set an example for us musically, as an actress, as a songwriter, as a human being. And she had a lot that she could give back to people. In other words, she had earned a lot of money. She had earned a lot of adoration. She had earned a lot of recognition. And she turned it back and she reflected it back on her beloved state of Tennessee, where I imagine they must be just absolutely riven today in that entire state. But she gave it back to us. We gave it to her. She gave it back to us. And it is that lesson, right, that whatever you do and whoever you are and wherever you're at, and whatever little or much you've been given, she set an example for how to reflect it back to people and give it back to people. She was good at what she did, but she was also good. And the Imagination Library, I'm just looking here in the comments, somebody said she distributed 300 million books around the world. You know, if that's all you'd ever done, if none of the other things had happened, that would be an incredible, gracious, just godly thing to do. We'll talk about Dolly Parton today and many other things. This is The Jack Show on KTSA.
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0: you heard everywhere in the 1980s. I think every station I worked at, we played it. We're remembering the legendary Dolly Parton today, who passed away at the age of 80, leaving behind a legacy of music and humanitarianism. And we're going to talk about her with Trey Ware a little bit later in this hour, and we're going to talk with historian Brad Meltzer later on today on the show, and you can join the show at 210-599-5555, and we go to Seguin for Penny. Penny, good afternoon.
1: Hi, Jack. I was working as a country music DJ back in 1982 in, of all places, LaGrange, Texas. Mm-hmm. Mm-hmm. As you know, LaGrange is the home of the Best Little Whorehouse in Texas. And I had gotten press credentials to go to the World

0: premiere of the movie that starred Dolly Parton and Burt Reynolds and several other people. And I went to the world premiere of The Best Little Whorehouse in Texas. And the night before the actual premiere, they had a big party for all of the cast and crew and press and stuff the night before at the Murchison Ranch in Pflugerville. And I attended that as well. And that's where I got to meet Dolly. And she is truly a treasure.
1: What was it like?
0: It was amazing. She's so down to earth. She's unpretentious at all. She's just a wonderful human being. And, you know, here I was, you know, representing a tiny little radio station.
1: Mm-hmm.
0: And I'm starstruck by all of the people around me.
1: Mm.
0: And Dolly was a welcoming, just, she was like a sister. It was amazing. And she was, like I said, very unpretentious, and she just really, she really made my night. And it was something I'll never forget.
1: Yeah.
0: And anyway, that's my memory of Dolly Parton.
1: I can tell that still, after all these years, that still means a lot to you.
0: Oh, yeah.
1: Absolutely. Did it hit you hard? This hit me hard when I heard this. I wasn't ready to lose her.
0: Me too. I've shed quite a few tears.
1: Yeah, I understand that. Penny, thank you for sharing that. That's a beautiful story. I'm so glad we started with you today, and thank you. Thank you for calling. Thank you for listening. I thought of this man right away, and we were glad he could make a little time for us. Trey Ware joining us right now in the KTSA Quarter Moon Plumbing AC Heating Newsmaker line. And I know that, Trey, we can tap into your knowledge of her as an artist, but also you had a personal connection with Dolly Parton.
2: Hi, Jack. I think I echo everything that was just said. When I got started in this business as a young disc jockey, it was at a country station called K-Buck Radio here in town. It was about the only country station that was around, and it was very popular for playing just, you know, local artists and very, you know, straight out country artists. And Dolly was top of the charts for us. I met her through that. And then when I became interested in wanting to perform on my own, she would talk to her. She would talk to me about how to do it and how to reach out to people. And that was her thing, was reaching out to people. Her thing was, you know, make that connection with people. And so it's been a hard day today. It really has been very tough. It's hard to think about a world, as you said in your first segment, a world without Dolly. I don't get it. I don't understand it.
1: Yeah. When you say make a connection with people, too, I think we're going to hear a lot of stories in the next several hours of people who had that connection, not as she was performing a song, but like Penny, just meeting her.
2: Absolutely. She was so genuine. There was no big airness to her. She had the big hair, you know, and she was always the big smile. She was really a cute redhead with circled glasses, but she was genuine. And when she met you, you knew that it was a genuine connection that she was making with you. My dad was very close friends with Kenny Rogers. And I tell this story, and I told it on my Facebook page today, but I've told it many times. When Kenny and Barry Gibb were working on Islands in the Stream, it just was not happening. It was not coming together for each one of them. And both of them were very frustrated with the product. And Ken Cragen was Kenny's manager at the time. He said, you know, I just saw Dolly downstairs in the coffee shop. Let me run down there and get her. So he brought Dolly upstairs. Dolly took Kenny by the hand and said, why don't we try it this way? And, Jack, that's the Islands in the Stream that all of us know.

0: That was Dolly Parton, was that version of that song.
1: That couldn't have been any other way. I mean, it's hard to imagine that song as anything but those two.
0: Oh, no, that's exactly right. Kenny tried it by himself, and Barry Gibb was trying to help him along, and it just wasn't coming together. And she came in and she made that song happen, as she did with so many others. I heard you talking about the Rock and Roll Hall of Fame, and we had some disagreements on our show early on about it, whether she should go in the Rock and Roll Hall of Fame. And I said, absolutely, because there's no better rock song than Jolene. There's no better rock song than Coat of Many Colors. She may have sang it as a country artist with her guitar, but those are rock and roll songs, and those are songs that penetrate to your very soul. And that's what Dolly was able to do. She told me when I started to sing, she said, don't you ever give up. You look at people and you make people smile, and don't you ever quit and make people smile. So anyway, I'm sorry about that. I'm a little, it's a tough day today, because there will never, ever, ever, Jack, there will never be another Dolly Parton ever.
1: Yeah. Well, I look forward to hearing, I know you'll have a lot more to say about it and be able to say more tomorrow morning. I look forward to hearing that.
0: Yeah, for sure.
1: And I know this is a tough day for you and a tough time of day for you anyway. So thank you. Trey, thanks for coming on. We appreciate it.
0: Thanks, appreciate Jack. Have a good day. All right.
1: You too. All right. Trey Ware. We in this business, we sort of go into that mode when somebody famous passes. And I'll be honest, I mean, there are times that you're kind of on autopilot and you're doing it professionally, and there are times that it feels like a loss. I think the country is gonna feel this. I don't think people will see this like the passing of a president or but I think they will feel that this was personal, but also cultural. Like, this is a person that took up a lot of space in the national culture of the country, and is part of a lot of pieces of movies and shows and guest appearances and telethons and, and then also, as I was saying earlier, not somebody that you had to sort through your personal opinions or politics about. I'm sorry, but a lot of people, I can enjoy the music of people I politically disagree with, but there are people that make it harder, right? And you weren't required to have a particular foreign policy or to have voted in a particular way to feel that Dolly Parton was one of your faves. And then, of course, the icing on the cake is that when people meet someone like this, that they don't not only live up to the expectation, but maybe like Penny's story, they even exceed the expectation. And I think that's really rare, and that seals the deal. When you finally meet a person you've always enjoyed musically or as an actor or what have you, and they really are like even more than you expected, even if it's just briefly, or you see him in the airport or whatever. That's it. You're a fan for life. So tell me your story if you have one, and we'll talk more about this and many other things as we go through the afternoon here. And we'll hear some more performances from Dolly Parton. It's the Jack Show right now on KTSA.
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4: This is a special report from ABC News. I'm Michelle Franzen. Fans and fellow musicians and actors mourning the loss of Dolly Parton. The music icon, songwriter, and actress died today. Her legacy lives on.
5: Dolly Parton is one of only 17 people to be inducted into both the Country Music Hall of Fame and the Rock and Roll Hall of Fame. Her name appearing alongside Elvis Presley, Johnny Cash, and Ray Charles. She was nominated for a Grammy more than 50 times, winning 10 of them. And in 2011, she won a Lifetime Achievement Grammy Award. Two of her songs, Jolene and Coat of Many Colors, are in the Library of Congress. And in 2024, Billboard magazine put Dolly Parton at the top of its list of greatest country artists of all time. Mike Dubusky, ABC News.
4: Dolly Parton's family says that they will carry on her music along with her charity work and say she died at her home in Nashville, Tennessee. Dolly Parton was 80 years old. This is ABC News.
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We're back on 550 and 107.1 KTSA, the Jack Show this afternoon. Remembering the great Dolly Parton, who passed away today at the age of 80. You know, I was thinking in some countries, their aristocracy is chosen for them. It's inherited and it's not up to the people. And then the people may or may not form a bond or adore, a love, appreciate their king or their queen or whatever. But in our country, to the extent that we have that, it is by popular demand. And I think Dolly Parton, who will be called the queen of country music, was the people's queen. I mean, this is not somebody that people were told, or there weren't influencers. It wasn't a case of radio stations saying this is the song, this is the way we're going. People just gravitated. And I remember as a kid, I grew up in a part of the country where country music was not a very big thing. And there really weren't stations playing it, and I wasn't exposed to a lot of it. But you would see performers on the Jerry Lewis Telethon or on The Tonight Show or on variety shows, which were a big thing back then. And so the people that did break through had to be instantly recognizable, and Dolly Parton was one of those. I think today is a day comparable to losing, you know, a Frank Sinatra, a Ray Charles, an Elvis. This is a big loss. It may be different in the sense that sometimes we lose these people suddenly or at a very young age. Obviously, Elvis was a very young man. But 80 still seems to... I know we should be grateful. 80 is a well-lived, full, rich life, but it still seems too soon. And like Trey said, you're kind of not ready for it when you hear it. Tell me what you think. 210-599-5555. I also think it's so strange that we were talking about Ella Langley this morning on the show, and if you were not with us during Jack in 60 Minutes, we were talking about the fact that the Ella Langley song is now the all-time number one record holder for longevity at number one on the pop chart. And I can't help but think, I don't want to put these words in her mouth, but I can't help but think she's really standing right on the shoulders of Dolly Parton, who wrote her songs, who kind of broke through the categories, you know, so to speak, and who was popular by popular demand, not because someone said to be, or it was pushed. I do feel like some of what is considered quote unquote popular today, I feel like sometimes that's not organic, and it is the result of influencers and product placements and stuff. But I think Dolly Parton had a kind of a, what's the word I want? Authenticity. Like, you know, like my mom was not a person that bought records. My mom was not a person that listened to music on the radio very much. She didn't have favorite bands. I'm quite sure she never had a favorite band. She knew who Dolly Parton was. She loved Dolly Parton. She, you know, heard that voice and knew who it was on the Merv Griffin show or the Mike Douglas show or the Sonny and Cher Variety Hour or whatever, you know, the Jerry Lewis Labor Day telethon. And that kind of ubiquity is really rare, really rare. And also, like we said, just the fact that today we lament how much entertainment comes with an extra, there's almost like an extra ticket you have to buy. So you have to buy the record, the movie ticket, the whatever, the streaming fee. But then you also have to buy the politics. You have to buy the admission fee is, I got to hear a speech about foreign policy or the environment or whatever. And I love the fact that you really never hear anyone who couldn't stomach her because, oh, well, she's for this or she's against that. And I know she expressed some opinions, and I know she
had her causes. But it seemed, and probably someone will call me on this and go, well, you're forgetting when she, okay, whatever. But just generally, hold your fire till tomorrow, okay? Because I'm going to say generally, she did not cause people to feel like they had to pick between her music and her politics. I kind of love the book thing. I got to be honest. I know I'm biased because I love to read and I'm a book guy.

0: You know, there's a lot of ways you can help people in need. And somebody could have said to her, maybe somebody did say to her, hey, instead of books, do food or mosquito nets or medicine or something. But I love the fact that she thought it would be a good idea to put books in the hands of kids. And that doesn't mean that that's all they need, but it does acknowledge that that is something they need. And that a book can have far-reaching effects. You eat a meal, it's over, it's forgotten. One book can change a life. And the difference between not having one and starting out with one, and maybe that one leading to others or making you want to find other similar books or books by that writer or something, that's a life-changing, life-enriching gift. And so, yes, the family is saying if you feel so moved to make a donation or offer a tribute, her Imagination Library, which you can Google and find online, would be what they would prefer that you do. This is the announcement from her nephew. This is how it was announced to the world earlier today, cut number 11.
1: Hey, everyone. My name is Brian Seaver, son of Cassie Parton, and I am representing the Parton and Owens family today, announcing the passing of my Aunt Dolly Rebecca Parton Dean, sister, sis, Aunt Granny to one generation and Gigi to the next. This video announcement is something Dolly asked of me years ago, before I fully absorbed it as a future reality. As her head of security for more than two decades, a role my father Larry held before me, I have imagined the heaviness of this moment, but haven't truly felt it until now. It is an honor that is mixed with absolute pride and great sadness. But sadness lies with us, not with Dolly. Dolly has lived in the light and is in the arms of Jesus, surely met by Carl, her parents, and countless others who have watched her and longed for her to meet them in the heavens. I first went on the road with Dolly as a kid, getting a taste of the road life in the early 1980s. Dolly opened doors not just for me, but for her entire family to reach the potential we didn't even know was possible. Dolly also opened doors for generations of singers, songwriters, musicians, and dreamers from every walk of life and across every continent. By her example, we believed that anything was possible. She never saw a door she couldn't open, and the doors she opened made and changed history. My family and I have shared a lifetime of beautiful memories with Dolly, but so have you. She has always been on your television, your record player, your CD, and on your phone playlist, becoming an extended part of your family, whether you liked it or not. Our family and the team she has entrusted with her legacy will work diligently to ensure her spirit will live with us forever. Dolly was a farmer, just like her daddy. He farmed the soil, she farmed songs and happiness. Dolly called me and said she wants to rest in a beautiful bed of plush cotton because after a life wearing heavy rhinestones, she finally deserves to be comfortable and have some rest. Rest in peace, Aunt Dolly, Aunt Granny, Gigi. May God bless Dolly Parton, and may God bless you all. She will always love you.
0: Her nephew, Brian Seaver, making that video announcement, which is how the world first found out that Dolly Parton, the queen of country music, has died at the age of 80. She had just said days ago that she had to cancel an appearance at Dollywood because she was suffering from dehydration and dizziness, writing online, "My doctor has kind of clipped my wings, saying you ain't traveling this week." Now she has her wings. We have more of the Jack Show coming up on KTSA.
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7: 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Symptoms of GPP appear both on and beneath the skin. 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
8: GPP is a chronic disease driven by an imbalance in the body's IL-36 pathway, a pathway that normally helps manage inflammation. 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Many people with GPP also report anxiety, depression, and constant fear of the next flare. The effects can even be life-threatening, and while there's no cure, GPP can be successfully managed.
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0: And, of course, we just, Dawn Cooper, we just got finished extolling the virtues of how she wrote her songs, and that's one she didn't write.
1: Yeah.
0: That's one of the rare Dolly Parton hits that was written mm-hmm. by professional songwriters Barry Mann and Cynthia Weil, who wrote tons and tons of big songs and famous hits for other artists. And that song did very well for her. I know it was a number one song for her, and she got Grammy nominated for that mm-hmm. and crossed over into the pop charts. And
1: during that time.
0: Just really a great song. I believe we did a thing about that song on back when we were doing the Countdown show. Mm-hmm. I believe that was written for Brenda Lee originally.
1: Oh, really? I did not know
0: yeah.
1: that. Interesting.
0: Yeah. They
1: backstory.
0: Originally intended it for Brenda Lee. And you could imagine Brenda Lee singing that song, certainly. But she decided against it. Not a good move, I would say. Yeah. And it made its way to Dolly Parton, and she was putting an album together at that time, which I believe ultimately was called Here You Come Again. But,
1: you could not turn the radio on during that time period without hearing that song at any given time.
0: What would that have been like, 76, 78?
1: I'm trying to think of the date. I think you're kind of close, somewhere around there.
0: Yeah. Somewhere in that time frame. But,
1: crazy. Little backstory, by the way, on the song Coat of Many Colors. I don't know how much information that you know about that song, and I'm only going by my memory somewhat. She had wrote that song on the back of a dry cleaning ticket that belonged to Porter Wagoner at the time. She could not find any paper to write a song that had come to her mind, and wrote that on this dry cleaning receipt, and the rest is history. So,
0: wow, that's a great. Mm-hmm. You think about how many important things in history were written on the back of an envelope, a receipt. I mean, Paul McCartney and John Lennon would wake up in the middle of the night in a hotel room somewhere, not together, obviously, but they both told stories about like waking up in the middle of the night with a song in their head and grabbing whatever was on the bedside table, a napkin, a hotel memo pad or whatever, and writing what would become famous,
1: huge
0: immortal song.
1: Yeah, huge song around, I believe, 1971. And they had mentioned that it's also in the Library of Congress's National Recording Registry as well.
0: So. Yeah, that's interesting. I didn't know that. Yeah, we're kind of drawing on a lot of great... we have access to two really great country music radio personalities in... Don Cooper, who's our producer, and Trey Ware. And we're going to be talking next hour with Brad Meltzer, who's a great friend of our show. And actually, in his series of children's, he's a historian and a novelist, and you may remember him from the History Channel as well. But he also wrote a series, is writing still, a series of children's books, I Am. And these are books that are about famous world-changing people who he tells the story of as children. So, for example, there's numerous ways to learn about the adult accomplishments of somebody like Abraham Lincoln or Mother Teresa or whoever, but less is usually written or less is usually known about them as children, and so these books are children's books but also about their childhood. And he wrote I Am Dolly Parton a little while ago, and we're going to have him on to talk about Dolly Parton and hopefully hear your stories too. You know, your story about Dolly might be just what one of her songs means to you. You don't have to have met her, although that's cool too. But if there's a song of hers that touches you, means something to you, if one of her performances that you saw on television ever moved you, touched you, we're going to play a couple of those television moments coming up a bit later on. And we'll cover some other things here as we go along, but the big story today, and it's a big loss to our country, being recognized by the flags being lowered to half staff for the next week, the death of Dolly Parton. More of the Jack Show coming up live here on 550 and 107.1 KTSA.
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3: It's 4 o'clock at KTSA San Antonio. I'm Stacey Keene. San Antonio police are releasing surveillance image of three suspects wanted for murder. KTSA's Christian Blood has the details.
4: Investigators think the three people seen in the footage are responsible for the shooting death of an 18-year-old who was inside a unit at the Woodhill Apartments near Huebner and I-10. Another 18-year-old was shot in the ankle. He's expected to recover. Investigators think the three showed up in a stolen SUV that was found after the shooting. You can get a look at those images inside our story posted right now at KTSA.com. Christian Blood, KTSA News.
3: Republican Senate candidate Ken Paxton is addressing concerns about data centers in the state. He's warning about Chinese-made parts inside of them, which is something that experts are saying should be a worry. Nate Pekarsik with the Foundation of Defense of Democracies told the legislature that more needs to be done to address China's influence in Texas.
5: The nature of today's critical infrastructure invites new and increasingly difficult to predict or deter risks of Chinese meddling. China is the primary foreign adversary posing immediate risk to critical infrastructure in Texas and across the United States. Seemingly commercial stakes and positions translate into coercive power for the Chinese Communist Party.
3: Meanwhile, the Democrat candidate, James Tallarico, accepted millions of dollars from data center affiliated donors. And it's a sad day for music fans across the globe. Word today that Dolly Parton has passed away at the age of 80. Her nephew, Brian, announced the news.
6: Dolly called me and said she wants to rest in a beautiful bed of plush cotton because after a life wearing heavy rhinestones, she finally deserves to be comfortable and have some rest. Rest in peace, Aunt Dolly.
3: Dolly Parton rose from humble beginnings in rural East Tennessee. She became one of the most influential voices in country music. She also built a global brand through her philanthropy, her Dollywood theme park, and her Imagination Library, which provided billions of books to children across the globe. Dolly Parton, we will always love you. She was 80 years old. KTSA News Time is 4:02. 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Here's Joe Reinagel.
7: Well, the SEC is not happy about NFL players being allowed to come back to college. Today, the conference issued a statement emphasizing its belief that athletes who choose to leave college athletics to sign professional contracts should not then be permitted to return to college competition. Well, the Big Ten is actually doing something about it. They have voted today to pass a rule that doesn't allow players to return from the NFL and play for one of its schools. Other top NCAA conferences appear to be following suit, with the ACC and Big 12 reportedly considering similar rules. I'm Joe Reinagle for 94.1 San Antonio Sports Star.
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13: Hi, good afternoon on the east side. Loop 410 northbound at Houston Street. Roadwork has you down to just the right lane. Getting by it is backing things up from South Cross. I-10 westbound between Roland and 35. You've got 10 minutes of stop and go. Highway 90 westbound at West Military. There's construction off to the right shoulder. Onlookers are causing the slowdown. 37 northbound before Loop 410. There is construction off to the right shoulder. I'm Rebecca Parker, KTSA Time Saver Traffic.
3: Your KTSA Stevens Roofing AccuWeather forecast. We do have a heat advisory in effect until tomorrow evening. Today, gusty winds, hot, hitting 103. Tonight, partly cloudy and 77. Tomorrow, mostly sunny and 104. Right now, sunshine 103, but it feels like 105 at San Antonio's severe weather station. I'm Stacey Keene. 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
4: I've known Trey Ware a long time, and I've been on the radio with him a long time, or many times, I should say. I mean, every day, but besides that, and I can count on one hand, Don Cooper, I think you'll agree with this, I can count on one hand the number of times I've heard him as emotional as he was today.
14: Yeah, I noticed that on that phone call a moment ago.
4: And I,
14: yeah.
4: But I get that. And I respect that, and I think a lot of people do. And, you know, look, it's okay. However you feel about this, it's okay. It's legit, and it's not obligatory. And the whole point of honoring Dolly Parton's life today is that this wasn't ever the cool thing to do or the cool music to hear or... Like, I remember, you know, and hopefully you left this behind when you were in high school, but, like, you go through a phase in your life where you might listen to a band or wear the shirt of a band only because at that particular moment, everybody's doing it. It's the thing to do. You know, you're trying to fit in. You're trying to be cool. And you're supposed to outgrow that, and most of us do. And that's, you know, that's always been a thing. It probably will always be a thing. The names will change, but that wanting to be with the cool crowd or be seen as, you know, up to date, will always be a thing. You got to love the people whose careers are built on that kind of timeless, this is just music for people who get music, love music, and that it's more than music. And I think that's the level. I've been trying to think. I was thinking during the news, where do you place Dolly Parton, like on the Mount Rushmore or the Pantheon? And I would say not. I'm thinking of her not, and maybe this sounds weird. I apologize. I'm not thinking of her like a country artist. I'm thinking of her as like an American artist. And I think she's in the top tier. I think that she is in the, for longevity, for universal appeal, crossing all kinds of lines, the stupid lines we draw in radio and stuff. I think she's up there with, you know, I would put her with Elvis, with Ray Charles, with Frank Sinatra. You know,

people that are still with us, like Bob Dylan. But I would definitely put her up there. I mean, I think she was just somebody that should be on a stamp, you know, that kind of thing. And also, like I was saying, I only brought up my mom because I happened to talk to her right before the show. I talk to her every day. And my mom is that kind of person who's not interested in the pop culture, isn't a collector of records, a listener of radio. But because she knew who she was and she loved her and enjoyed her on television and stuff like that. And I just think there's a lot of people who've had Dolly Parton be a part of their personal soundtrack. And she broke through all those levels. You know, you didn't have to be a hardcore country fan. You didn't have to be somebody that pawed through the bins at a record store. You didn't have to be somebody that played the B-sides or whatever. You knew that voice. You knew that person. And like I was saying earlier, I'm also kind of I'm kind of happy about the fact that at a time when I see people trying way too hard to change their look and fit a particular look, apparently nobody told, you know, Dolly Parton to keep up with the times, or maybe they did and she just told them no thank you, but she essentially looked the same for a long, long time. And you could say, well, I mean, she was a star, Jack. She had a signature look. But I've seen pop music stars. I've seen Whitney. I've seen Mariah. I've seen them change their hairstyle and their clothing and the way they wear makeup and stuff like that. I mean, nobody thinks twice about it. Look at Madonna. Look at how many different ways Madonna has looked, and not some of them great, but I don't know if we're going to see too many people who will, in their 30s, 40s, 50s, 60s, this is who I am. This is how I dress. This is what I do. This is, you know, take it or leave it. And she had that going on. That's confidence. You know, I mean, I know you can chase after the fashions and the trends and what's in vogue and literally in vogue, but I don't think you can point to too many people who just wore it like Dolly Parton. 210-599-5555. We don't know exactly a cause of death yet, but obviously she had some health problems. She had just said on Friday on social media, this past Friday, that her health had suffered since the death in March of 2025 of her husband, Carl. She wrote, quote, "As I've shared in messages throughout the past year, I am dealing with some health issues that I just didn't pay attention to when I was watching over Carl. You know, this isn't the first time I've had to manage something like this. Back in the early 80s, I was down for several months with female health issues, and I was struggling with my weight at the time, so it's not like I haven't been through hard times with my health," unquote. She added, "But I think because we live in a 24/7 world with social media, everything gets magnified in ways that it wasn't years ago. I used to joke," again, this is Dolly Parton last Friday, "I used to joke that I was the queen of the tabloids, but now I guess I can say I'm the queen of social media. Seriously, though, even though I'm still healing, I'm still working. You know me, as I've often said, I've dreamed myself into a corner and I have so many things I want to achieve. So I'm going to keep on working as long as I can to see everything come to life." That was Dolly Parton on Friday, and we lost her today. I was thinking about this too, and I don't know if this is true, but I don't know how many years ago this was, but I remember when Prince died, the artist Prince, we discovered, not that day, but like within days, that he had a vault of in-progress works that he had been writing. So, you know, he was also a writer of songs, producer of records, producer of other people's records, sponsor of other artists, and had his own prodigious output of music and

0: right artist, that maybe some of those songs would be fantastic and unmistakably Dolly. Somebody said in the comments, by the way, and I'd forgotten about this, that after that, so 2022 was the kerfluffle over the Rock and Roll Hall of Fame, where she politely declined in the induction and then was persuaded to accept it. But somebody said in the comments, this is Javier saying in the comments, she did a rock album the following year, almost as if to say, well, all right, if you're going to put me in the Rock and Roll Hall of Fame, here I am doing rock. And I guess we should also mention, because it's a real achievement, she became a very successful businesswoman. Not only Dollywood, but a chain of like musical theater venues and all kinds of other projects and involvements. And so she kind of, I think in a good way, she kept giving people more of her. And, there's a way you can do that seems kind of, I don't know, exploitative or tawdry. And I didn't get that with her. I didn't feel like it was opportunistic. That's the word I wanted. I wonder if, and I don't know, part of her sort of relentless building of her empire was partly due to her very tough beginning. Like, you sometimes meet people who are incredibly driven, and it's because they've known a kind of hunger that most of us have never known. And they're kind of racing to keep ahead of it. She was a real rags to riches. I know that's a cliche, but she was a real rags to riches story. And she talked about it. She was open about it. She wasn't trying to hide it. But it was real. And when I've known people like that, they're not greedy, but they're also they never rest. They never say, well, okay, that's enough. I'm good now. I'm set. I'm comfortable. I'm secure. They've felt a kind of hunger that they never forget, and it stays with them and it drives them. And maybe that's what drove her. She's a very savvy, very smart businesswoman. Made a lot of things work for her. Stayed humble through all of that. And as you've heard people say today, was still very warm and took time with people. You can imagine that her days were pretty full, but when people met her, they felt like she had time for them.
1: A moment ago,
0: we're going to hear from Brad Meltzer and talk about his book and about his thoughts about Dolly Parton and yours as well. We got more of The Jack Show coming up on 550 and 107.1 KTSA.
2: Hi, good afternoon. On the south side of downtown, I-10 westbound at Probant, there's a stalled vehicle in the right lane. It's got you backed up from 37. 37 northbound at Fair Avenue, watch for a stalled car on the right shoulder. Onlookers are causing a slowdown. Loop 1604 westbound at Braun, a stalled car was just moved over to the shoulder. Loop 410 northbound at Houston Street, roadwork has you down to one right lane getting by. There is a backup from South Cross. I'm Rebecca Parker, KTSA, Time Saver Traffic.
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0: recorded and released in 1966, and one of the early Dolly Parton hits, Dumb Blonde. We're going to go even earlier than that. We're going to go to the earliest of early Dolly Parton with our next guest. He's a great friend and a great friend of this show. He is a best-selling author across many different genres, maybe more than anybody. And one of the things Brad Meltzer is well known for is just dozens of books in a series called I Am. They are both children's books, but also books about famous people as children and how they grew up and what life lessons they learned and have to teach. And we thought of him today, and we welcome Brad Meltzer to the KTSA Quarter Moon Plumbing AC Heating Newsmaker line. Brad, thanks for coming on this afternoon.
1: Of course, Brother Jack. Good to hear your voice. I'm sorry it's under these circumstances.
0: Tell me about the impetus for writing I Am Dolly Parton and what you kind of took away from that.
1: You know, for me, as you know, you helped me launch this series. I was just trying to give my kids better heroes to look up to. So we had done Amelia Earhart and Abraham Lincoln, George Washington and Rosa Parks. And when we announced I Am Dolly Parton, a couple people said, why? Why her? And it's not because she sings those great songs. It's not because she's famous. It's not because 9 to 5 is a catchy tune. It's because she's this incredible, amazing businesswoman who really, to me, embodies the American dream. You know, she's so poor when she's born. Her dad pays for the doctor with a sack of cornmeal. And her mother feeds her love of books, starts with the Bible. And one of Dolly's favorite books is The Little Engine That Could. And that, to me, is who Dolly Parton is. She's the little engine that could. And I want my son to hear that story. I want my daughter to hear her story.
0: It's so interesting you say that because, on the one hand, we've done an incredible job in this day and age of protecting our kids from hardship and never letting them go without. Kids today have debit cards and what have you, but in a way, they also miss the lesson of delayed gratification, saving up for something, seeing other people with something and learning to say, well, I don't have that now, but maybe someday I can. She could have been envious. She could have been bitter, but she just kept working.
1: Listen, I love you for it. I couldn't agree more. You know, one of her, when she's a little kid, they're so poor that their wallpaper is newspaper. And there's a Christmas where the dad says to all the kids, there's no Christmas presents this year. And they're, of course, go, why? And he says, because I want to buy mom a proper wedding ring. And that year for Christmas, Dolly Parton and all her brothers, they all get one box for all of them of chocolate-covered cherries. And she says, I wasn't even sad because I saw my mom so happy. Mm. There's a reason why I put that story in the book. There's a reason why my daughter, back in the day when she wanted an iPod, I was like, good, work for it. Go pull weeds, go mow lawns, go do wash cars, do whatever you got to do. And those lessons are important, and Dolly Parton's important. And I think, Jack, I think it's also important that it's also how she, what she does with it, right? Instead of just wearing what everyone wants you to wear when you're a country star back then, she starts wearing these flashy costumes. Instead of just singing country songs, she starts singing to every audience. Instead of being just a music star, she starts making movies. She opens her own amusement park, and she starts her own charity, the Imagination Library. You know what the first book that they give away is? The Little Engine That Could.
0: Wow. Let's talk about that for a minute. You and I both love books, and in your case, books are your life, your business. But I imagine somebody could have said to her, Brad, if you're going to do a charity, do food, do clean water, do mosquito nets, do malaria medicine. Books are not a need. Books are a like. But I disagree. I think a meal is forgotten as soon as it's eaten. I think one book can change a child's life. I know I've seen it happen.
1: I couldn't agree more. You know, I think books deliver the most powerful thing in the world, which is ideas. There's nothing more powerful than an idea. A good idea can't be stopped. And I think that that's the secret of Dolly Parton. She understood that, and she understood it through books. It was in books that she found this other world. As a kid, she didn't feel like she belonged. She felt like she was different than everyone else. She sang differently. She looked differently. She felt lonely. Where she was from, she used to say, people didn't dream of seeing the entire world. But she always wanted to know what was on the other side of the mountain. And she used to think the butterflies would fly her there. And that's the lesson I want for my kids, of being a dreamer, right? Losing yourself in books, going to look through someone else's eyes, that's a good thing. You never know where those dreams will take you, where those stories will take you.
0: We've also lost today, Brad, one of the few people that every kind of person could agree on. And that's a rare, rare

0: thing.
1: Oh, my gosh. I mean, if you said to me, how do we honor Dolly Parton? Sure, go put on 9 to 5. Go put on Islands in the Stream. It reminds me of my parents. May they rest in peace. But I wrote this, and when we did I Am Dolly Parton, I wrote this in the book. The last page has this line, and it says, at her concerts, you can find old and young people, rich and poor, gay and straight, city folk and country folk, black and white, everyone else. Dolly Parton loved them all. She did not judge people as long as they're themselves. And to me, if you want to honor Dolly Parton today, yeah, I love the fact you can go buy the book and do the blah, blah, blah, blah. You want to honor her? Show that respect that she showed everyone. Show that decency that we seem to have lost as a nation. Show that today. That's how you honor Dolly Parton, is by just be a little kinder, be a little nicer, be, you know, put that smile on your face. And I think it's my favorite quote of hers. It says, you know, if you want the rainbows, you got to put up with the rain.
0: Mm-hmm. That's great advice. Don't just miss Dolly Parton. Be Dolly Parton. The book is I Am Dolly Parton. One of how many are there now in the I Am series? I don't even know.
1: Yeah, so you're going to know really soon, because next in October, we're coming out with our 40th book in the series.
0: Oh, wow.
1: So I've been talking to you since number one and two, and I owe you a thank you that you got us here. We did Dolly Parton, I think, in year six of this. We're on now on, I think, year 12 of this. And it's wow. been a joy for me to be able to put heroes like her out there. But and it's exactly, I think, for what you said, right? It's like, why? Why? Why do we care about Dolly? You know, when she died today, my daughter and my wife and my mother-in-law all were devastated. It's mm-hmm. three generations of people, all yeah. of us, my yeah. sons, myself, you know, and why? Because she stood for something good. She stood for, you know, to me, the American dream is not about money. The American dream is about when you see someone being picked on, you use your voice and you say enough already. Enough. Yeah. Be kind to each other. Be nicer to each other. And boy, does Dolly Parton stand for that. So I think all of us could use a little more Dolly in our lives right now.
0: We'll definitely come back with us, Brad, when the new book comes out, and anytime. We love having
1: Can't
0: you.
1: Can't wait, my
0: appreciate
1: friend.
0: Appreciate the time today.
1: Appreciate you always, my friend.
0: All right. Thank you. Brad Meltzer with us on the KTSA Quarter Moon Plumbing, AC, Heating Newsmaker line. When we were putting the show together this afternoon, or reassembling it in the wake of this news, Don and I were putting our heads together on what we wanted, and I said, see if you can find, I remember her being on Johnny Carson one time and singing a song called Travelin' Man. It's actually the only time I've ever heard this song, but her performance of it on Carson just stayed with me, and he did, and this is it, or part of it, cut number 13.
2: You gonna do another number for us?
3: Oh, like this, yeah, like I will. Song? Let me get my guitar here.
2: You call it guitar or guitar?
3: Guitar.
2: Guitar.
3: Get to sure.
2: Accent on that guitar.
3: I tell you what, this is a song that, now I write a lot of songs about my growing up days and about my mama, and most of them are really good because I have a great mom and daddy. Now this is the song. Mama loves me to sing the good ones about her.
2: Sure.
3: But this is one she hates. So sure.
2: So mother, you're going to get yours.
3: I'm going to sing this so she'll get better faster, because okay. She'll get her spunk back. She's going to be mad at this. This is called Traveling Man. And if I can remember it, I've never just played it.

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0: 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Now I made plans to run away with that traveling man on a Saturday. 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
1: We're going to miss one of the few people we could all agree on. 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
2: Hi, good afternoon. On the south side of downtown, I-10 westbound at Probant, there is still a stalled vehicle in the right lane. It's got you slow from 37. 37 northbound after Loop 410, there is some construction blocking the right shoulder. Use caution there. Loop 410 eastbound at Perrin Vital, a stalled vehicle is blocking the left shoulder. There is some onlooker delays. Highway 90 westbound between Loop 410 and Loop 1604, you're on and off the brakes for an extra 5 minutes. Still sleeping on that old bed? 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I'm Rebecca Parker, KTSA, Time Saver Traffic.
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1: You know, I got to confess, I've talked about

0: for the private room, the party room at John the Greek. I've never actually been to a party or a function in that room. Maybe somebody will invite me to theirs. But anyway, I digress. I know they have it, and it's great because when you think about John the Greek, if you've been there before or when you go for the first time, the food is so good, Greek and Mediterranean cuisine, and the hospitality is so nice, so warm. John has one of the nicest smiles any human being. You're going to think, I promise you, the first time you go, you're going to think, who can I bring back here? Who can I share this with? Who do I want to come here with next time I come here? Well, what if it was all the important people in your family? Or what if it was your department at work? Or what if it was your club or your church group? Yeah, you can reserve that private room. And it's great for, again, family gatherings, small company gatherings. Maybe you're taking all your best clients out for an end-of-the-year thing or whatever it is. And by the way, they also have a nice sidewalk patio at John the Greek that is also can be reserved. So you can sit out there as a couple or a family or whatever, but if you want to reserve the whole patio, that can be very nice too. It has its own bar. And John the Greek is at 281 and Thousand Oaks, the northeast corner of 281 and Thousand Oaks, or to think of it this way, 16602 San Pedro. 16602 San Pedro for lunch or dinner Monday through Saturday, and for private rooms and functions and that patio, John the Greek.
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4: ABC News, this is a special report. I'm Michelle Franzen. Word today, country music legend and actress, philanthropist Dolly Parton has died. She's known for decades of singing and writing hits, including Jolene. ABC's Alex Stone says there's no word yet on cause of death.
5: We know that she said that she had been neglecting her health since the loss of her husband, and while she had been caring for her husband for quite a while he was sick, he died last year. And that last year when she had performances scheduled in Las Vegas and then a residency, that she canceled those, initially saying it was going to be a couple of Vegas performances and then the residency could not go forward. But she didn't share a lot about it. She had been quiet in recent months.
4: Relatives say the memorial will be small and intimate. In a social media post, President Trump called Parton one of the greatest country singers and far beyond ever. He called for flags to be flown to half staff nationwide in her honor. Dolly Parton was 80 years old. This is ABC News.
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0: the boss won't seem to
1: I don't know about you, but if that song comes on in the car, I am belting. You wouldn't want to hear it, believe me, but how can you not sing along with that, right? Not only a great song by Dolly Parton, but a movie that she starred in with Lily Tomlin and Jane Fonda and a bunch of people. It's a fun comedy about women working, kind of, you know, working for a jerk and kind of mundane lives and getting their just desserts or getting even or whatever. I remember when this movie came out, it did very, very well. It was a big hit. It's the AFI. It's on the AFI list of 100 funniest movies, 9 to 5, if you get a chance to see it, around about 1980. And we lost Dolly Parton today at the age of 80. President Trump posting on Truth Social, very sad to report that Dolly Parton, one of the greatest country singers and far beyond, has just passed away. This is a true loss for millions of people. There has never been anyone like her and never will. In her honor, I'm lowering the American flag throughout the United States for a one-week period beginning tonight at 6 p.m. Rest in peace, Dolly. The world loves you, President Donald Trump. And tributes pouring in from all over and from various people. Tennessee Senator Marsha Blackburn, who's running for governor in Tennessee. Chuck and I are absolutely heartbroken and saddened to hear of the passing of our friend Dolly Parton. Dolly's life and career are forever woven into Tennessee's music, culture, and history. Her extraordinary talent, generosity, and love for the volunteer state touched hearts around the world and will continue to inspire generations to come. Tennessee will forever be grateful for Dolly. Our prayers are with her family and the millions around the world, around the globe, mourning this tremendous loss. I was thinking today, too, Tennessee has kind of produced, like, more than its share of world-famous people. I mean, for one state, it's a long list. And, yeah, I mean, I think she definitely is pretty high up on that list. We played that performance of Travelin' Man, which is a cute little song, on The Tonight Show with Johnny Carson. She cracked him up. Here's another moment she had with Johnny on The Tonight Show in 1977. Take a listen.
2: Oh, my. Now, let's pretend that I have this record out as a 45 record, and we put it on the record player, and we'll flip it up on 78 speed.
3: Same song.
2: Yeah, I know everybody in this house has fiddled around with a record player. You have, ain't you?
3: Everybody's done that.
2: You've probably flipped one of my records down on 33 and made me sound like Porter Wagner. Well, here's how we'd sound on 78. Let me see if I can get as wound up as I've been all day. Well, sometimes I will walk into fields where I walk on the door, and that's what you see. And the clouds are gold, and the doors are sweet, and then when you drink the green. And when I think of you, I love you, what's new, how I wish we could go back in time. Do you ever think back on old memories like that? Or do I ever cross your mind? Thank you, sorry,
3: oh,
2: I've done that.
3: Oh, that's fun. Let's see if we can really do it now. Okay, now.
2: I can't get
3: my hands. Now I got a test for you. Okay. Now I've got a test for you. Do that 78 to 33 and a third.
2: Oh.
3: Can you go the other way?
2: I don't know.
3: What would happen now at 33 and a third?
2: I can't. My voice is too keen.
3: Yeah?
2: I would just make as big a fool out of myself as I just did.
3: No, you didn't.
2: I used to go faster than that. I don't believe I could do that.
4: Do you remember many episodes of, you know, when she's doing interviews of the people that she had mentioned about the Dolly Parton look-alike contests that would go on with certain events throughout the years, and they still continue.
1: Yes.
4: And she had mentioned that she once entered one of those contests as herself and lost.
1: I don't know if that says something about her or about the judges.
4: Apparently she had kind of over-exaggerated, you know, her looks and with, you know, used too much makeup and so on and so forth, but yeah, I think it was an event that happened in San Francisco, but she had lost the contest.
1: You know, I was kind of thinking a few minutes ago about how Tina Turner stepped out from her partnership with Ike and ultimately became a much bigger star, right? You would agree, I think, than she had been with him or that he had ever been. And since you know the history better than I do, Don, kind of walk us through. She was chosen to be on Porter Wagner's show, right? Like she was the guest female vocalist, right?
4: Yeah, I think she replaced someone. I think her name was Wanda Jackson, I believe, at that time period. Mm-hmm.
1: So in the beginning, though, right, in the early days of country, you're our country guy, she was, you know, the sidekick to Porter Wagner.
4: Mm-hmm. And there was somewhat of a, you know, later in the years, there was somewhat of a falling out between the two of them because Porter Wagner always kind of felt that he was the one that made her the success that she acclaimed or created through all her hard work and everything. And I think when, I'm trying to think what song it was, could have been I Will Always Love You, when that song became a big hit. I think that's when she pretty much kind of moved on to solo work. And he always kind of felt slighted when she decided to leave the show.
1: I loved the story that Trey told about Islands in the Stream, which is that it was not working. Now think about this for a minute. Kenny Rogers can sing the paint off the fender. I mean, the guy, right, in his heyday, and in the early 80s, he's at his absolute peak. And he can't make, and he's working with Barry Gibb, hello, hit machine, can't make this song work. She fixes it for them. You gotta love that.
4: Yeah, I mean, just the fact of her songwriting achievements is just something of the record books, basically.
1: Yeah.
4: Because think about this. If I don't know if you knew this or not, but she actually wrote Jolene and I Will Always Love You on the same day.
1: Isn't that incredible?
4: Is that crazy or what?
1: That's a pretty good day. Yeah, she had years of her career that would be a career for most people, and they were just 1 year in hers. And as you mentioned, so many songs that she wrote for others, that were covered by others and are still being to this day. And young country singers are still to this day singing Dolly Parton songs.
4: Yeah, it's unfortunate. I've had, as far as being able to work in country music radio throughout my career, and you have the privilege of meeting, I'm not going to name drop, but you have the privilege of meeting certain artists that, throughout your career. She was the one who eluded me. I wished I would have had the opportunity to have met her.
1: We're going to wrap it up here in a few minutes, but I want to mention that if you think of something you wanted to say or didn't feel you could get it out today, if you want to share memories, stories, impressions, grief, joy about Dolly Parton, we have the Jack Chat line, 210-599-5550. Feel free to use that anytime. First name, city, comment, 210-599-5550. 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
0: Hi, good afternoon. On the south side of downtown, I-10 westbound at Probant, there is still a stalled vehicle in the right lane. It's got you slow from 37. 37 northbound after Loop 410, there is some construction blocking the right shoulder. Use caution there. Loop 410 eastbound at Perrin Vital, a stalled vehicle is blocking the left shoulder. There is some onlooker delays. Highway 90 westbound between Loop 410 and Loop 1604, you're on and off the brakes for an extra 5 minutes. Still sleeping on that old bed? 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I'm Rebecca Parker, KTSA, Time Saver Traffic.
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3: It's 5 o'clock at KTSA San Antonio. I'm Stacey Keene. Governor Abbott is asking a federal judge to reject an effort by Minnesota to force the extradition of an ICE officer that was arrested in Texas.
4: Christian Castro was arrested in Cameron County May 29th on a warrant issued by a Minnesota court. People awaiting extradition in Texas can't be held longer than 90 days, which in Castro's case means this Thursday. Minnesota is seeking a court order to hold him beyond Thursday to keep him from fleeing. A hearing in Brownsville regarding Minnesota's request is happening today. Christian Blood, KTSA News.
3: And President Donald Trump is ordering flags across the country to be flown at half staff in honor of Dolly Parton. Trump posted on Truth Social that there's never been anyone like her and never will. His order says flags will be lowered tonight at 6 p.m. Eastern Time and will remain at half staff for a week. Parton's family is asking that those who wish to honor her do so by supporting her Imagination Library, which provides more than 3 million books to children across the globe every month. The Rock and Roll Hall of Famer never had children of her own, instead saying she believed God did not give her kids so that everyone's kids could be hers. Dolly Parton was 80 years old. Your KTSA Stevens Roofing AccuWeather forecast. A heat advisory is in effect until tomorrow evening. Partly cloudy skies tonight. 77s where we end up. Tomorrow mostly sunny, hot, 104 degrees. Right now sunshine, 103 degrees. That feels like 105 at San Antonio's severe weather station. I'm Stacey Keene. Stay connected with News Talk 550 KTSA and FM 1071.
5: Hi, good afternoon. On the south side of downtown, I-10 westbound at Probant, that stalled vehicle was cleared away. There's still a bit of a slowdown from 37. 37 northbound after Loop 410, there is road work off to the right shoulder. You should expect delays. Loop 1604 westbound between Bulverde and 281, there's at least a 7-minute slowdown. Loop 1604 westbound at Lock Hill Selma, there's a stalled vehicle on the right shoulder. You are stop and go from Northwest Military Highway. I'm Rebecca Parker, KTSA Time Saver Traffic.
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17: 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It is the Joe Pags Show. Glad to have you here. Thanks for stopping by. There's a lot going on. U.S. Representative Mike Collins is going to be in the program. He's running against John Ossoff for U.S. Senate out of the great state of Georgia. I don't think Ossoff should have won the first time. I'm not sure that he did win the first time, but he is the senator, and he's running for re-election. But in running for the office, he's not running against Mike Collins, it seems. He's running against Donald Trump, which is very strange to me. We've got that for you. We also have an update on the WNBA stuff. I posted something last night right at the end of the show that's gone nuts, about a million views over on TikTok so far. We'll get into that for you. A lot of other stories, too, including the Canadian tariff situation. What's going on with that? We'll have that for you coming up, too. But I want to start with some really sad news. Dolly Parton has passed away at 80 years old. There were some stories, I don't know, I would say in the past month or two, maybe even a little longer than that, that she wasn't well. And then I know that she put out a video after that saying, I'm here, I'm not going anywhere, all good. And then today we got the sudden information that that she had passed away, which is a very, very sad tale to wake up to. In fact, I didn't wake up to it. I was riding down the road when Sam and my wife both hit me with the fact that she passed. And I'm like, man, that just really sucks. 80 years old is a good long life, but when it comes to somebody like Dolly Parton, we certainly would like her to be around forever. And unfortunately, it just doesn't work that way. So I'm going to give you the actual official story of her passing. And again, we've got this trade war that's going on with Canada right now, which is really, in my opinion, very stupid. But there it is. It's happening again. And we'll also get into the WNBA stuff because they've made a decision about whether these guys. Now, remember, at least Royce White has said he is a woman. He's a female. I'm not sure if Enes Kanter has said that. Enes Kanter Freedom has said that. But certainly they said, listen, the eligibility requirements seem to be pretty loosey-goosey. We're going to be in the draft. This will be great. We'll have an update on that coming up. Let me give you the story of Dolly Parton's passing. This is from New York Post. Dolly Parton dead, live updates, Reba, Julia Roberts, and more honor Dolly Parton's legacy. She's going to have a blast in heaven, is one quote. Dolly Parton, the country music icon known for her storytelling voice and expansion philanthropy, he said, has died at 80. Tributes are pouring in for the crooner, known for her hits including Jolene and I Will Always Love You. Follow the post, live updates, blah, blah, blah. Reba pays tribute. Reba McEntire celebrated Dolly Parton's life and legacy in an Instagram post shortly after her passing. Thank you, Lord, for Dolly. She's going to have a blast in heaven singing all her favorite songs with all her family and friends who have gone before her. The pair were frequent collaborators and often sang together. In 2006, the pair sang the duet, Reba's song, How Blue, showing pictures of the two together. That's sad. It's sad to hear about. I Will Always Love You. A lot of you are going, wait a second. That was Whitney Houston. No, Dolly Parton wrote that song. And she originally sang that song. It was a very different style of song. And then, of course, it became, I think, a 12-week number one hit when The Bodyguard came out. And, man, just what a life, what a legacy. And it's so sad to hear. Sam, do me a favor and check and see. I feel like she put out a video recently saying, I'm here and I'm not going anywhere. Because there were these rumors that she wasn't well. And I feel pretty confident that I saw something from her that was suggesting, no, I'm going to be fine. And sadly, she's not. And again, 80 is a good long life, but you want her to live forever. Did you see something?
18: Yeah, I saw that too. And I just verified that she posted it just a few weeks ago.
17: Wow. I mean, there you go. So sad but true, and again, a good long life, but when it's somebody like Dolly Parton, you want her to be around forever. She has been an absolute joy in the entertainment world and to this country for a very long time. So sad to see her go. May she rest in peace, that's for sure. We will get into the whole Canadian tariff thing coming up, because this guy Carney seems to be Justin Trudeau 2.0, and not only is he just as lame and feminine as Justin Trudeau, but he also appears to be worse. It's like the next step is worse than the first one. And he thinks he's got some leverage, I think. From what I understand, Canada has been screwing us on tariffs for a very long time. It just has been. Sam, I've seen these lists all over the internet today, but I don't want to use any of them that isn't sourced. Do me a favor. See if you can find an actual list of the tariff percent, the tariff percentages that Canada puts on our goods when we try to ship them to Canada. I know it's a whole lot higher than what we're charging. And now our Treasury Department and our president says, you're going to have to pay big time. And Carney's acting like he's somehow a victim. We'll get into that coming up. In the meantime, I do want to give you the update. The WNBA has said that Enes Kanter-Freedom and Royce White are not eligible to participate in the draft next year. And I'm going, well, why? I'm not sure I understand. Now, I guess the WNBA itself has not made a statement, but this is from inside sources and is being widely reported from the AP on down. In fact, we have this from Front Office Sports. Enes Kanter-Freedom, Royce White, not eligible to play in the WNBA. Freedom was ejected from a WNBA game Sunday night. Colin Saleo, whatever is the guy's name who wrote this. Enes Kanter-Freedom and Royce White are not eligible to play in the WNBA league, sources tell Front Office Sports. In recent weeks, Freedom and White, two former NBA players, both declared their intention to enter the 2027 WNBA draft, claiming they identify as women. A league source called the recent declarations of the two men simply publicity stunts and said that the league is not going to give oxygen to efforts designed to mock the league or use this topic to demean and marginalize others. Wait a second. You hold your horses. They say they're women. Who are you to say that they're not? They say they're women. That's all a trans person has to do, is say they're the other gender, and then we're supposed to just accept them as such. So, these two say they are women. In the bylaws to enter the WNBA draft, you just have to be a woman. Now, the WNBA doesn't want to define what that is. They have to accept these guys. Now, I hope they both sue, because I think they'll win, which will force the hand of the WNBA to either A, let them be in the draft, and then, of course, no team will draft them, which would be B, discrimination, because of their decision to live the way they want to live. Or C, the WNBA has to say, this is a league for people who are XX only. Story continues. League sources also said that WNBA does not have any legitimate and immediate eligibility matters that require action. The league will continue to discuss the topic, but will not allow outside pressure or manufactured controversy to dictate league processes, the source said. How is this outside? Listen, you got a couple of basketball players who are very talented. They both played in the NBA. They now say that they're women. But they're not women. How do you know? They say they are. What exactly is it that would denote to you that they are or are not women? Tell me, why isn't Enes Kanter-Freedom a woman? Why isn't Royce White a woman? Tell me, I'll wait. I want to know the answer. They're not women because we think they're making a mockery, because we think that they're trying to marginalize people. That's not an answer. They are just as much women as Caitlyn Jenner is a woman. They are just as much women as Elliot Page is a woman, or is a man, I should say. Now, you got to make a decision, because you and I both know that Ellen Page is a woman living as a man. You and I both know Bruce Jenner is a man living as a woman. We know that. So how can you possibly say that these two, Freedom and White, are not women? Who are you to say so? And at what point do you draw the line?

WNBA. I think they would bring a lot of wins. They'd do a lot of scoring. They probably would set records. And their team would probably win the championship. So how is that a publicity stunt any more than a woman joining the league? And again, they say that they are women. You and I both know that they're not. But who are we to tell them? We're told to just be tolerant, be open, be accepting. Give equity. Include people. But you can't include them? Who does the WNBA think they are? On Sunday, Freedom attended the Indiana Fever-Chicago Sky game in Chicago and sat courtside. In the third quarter, Freedom had a verbal altercation with Sky guard Natasha Cloud. Cloud appeared to shout towards the baseline where Freedom was seated. Freedom stood up and raised his arms before he was immediately restrained by security and removed from the arena. He wasn't restrained. That's stupid. We all saw the video. He wasn't restrained. The guy's a gigantic guy. If he wanted to, he could have gotten on the court. He was not restrained. They certainly stood in front of him, and they made it clear he was not allowed to go on the court. And he did step over like the photographers. He should have stayed where he was. They really had no reason to kick him out other than he was approaching the court. He wasn't restrained. Minutes afterward, Freedom was surrounded by security in the landing area. I'm supporting women, and that's the reason they're kicking me out. That's unacceptable. Freedom 34 told security and witnessed by Front Office Sports. Cloud did not speak to the media after the game, but Sky spokesperson told FOS afterward that the 11-year veteran spoke to the league and team security. It's not immediately clear whether Freedom is allowed to return to WNBA arenas. He probably will be if he gets drafted. I mean, she gets drafted. Probably will be allowed back in. Of course, Front Office Sports that wrote this yesterday and was updated last night or yesterday afternoon forgot to mention that Freedom says Cloud was yelling, she's not going to sleep with you. And Freedom yelled back, what are you talking about? And had his arms out like, what? That's his side of the story. Cloud, of course, said, I am looking out for the marginalized and the trans people, and we love all people, blah, blah. When you know damn well she was yelling at Freedom that Sophie Cunningham wasn't going to sleep with him or her, whatever he's calling himself today. We know that. Will there be any punishment for her saying something so stupid? Of course not. And he gets kicked out of the game. He should be able to go to any game he wants to go to. And he should be in the draft. So here's the way I see this working out legally speaking. I think that Enos Kanter Freedom and Royce White both should continue their declaration that they're going to be entering the WNBA draft. If the WNBA doesn't let them in, they should sue. This is discrimination against my decision to live this way. And how dare you? I say I'm a woman, you have to accept me as a woman unless you define what a woman is. And then the WNBA might be forced to allow them to be in the draft. And then no team will draft them. That will be seen as discrimination. Obviously, they're both overqualified to be in the WNBA. This whole thing is not a publicity stunt. I don't think that either one of these guys needs publicity. I think this is a move by them to force the league to say, we're going to protect women and girls. We're going to protect females, actual females. And the league could very easily solve this problem. Instead of it saying women are eligible to play in the league, it should say human beings with XX chromosomes are eligible to play in the league. Then you might say, well, wait a second. Are you going to make the NBA say only XY people can? No. No, no. If you're good enough, if you're a woman, go play in the NBA. Go ahead. Absolutely. I don't think there has to be a definition because men are that much better at it. I don't think I have to say that at all. I mean, it could be a weightlifting contest. That shouldn't say it's only for men. But if it says it's only for women or it's a women's contest, you certainly should keep men out. And if you're not doing that, there's something wrong with you. Don't forget how lunatic and how Looney Tunes these people are on that side. There was a 53-year-old man who was swimming in swimming meets against 13 and 14-year-old girls. And when asked to leave, he said, I identify as a 13 or 14-year-old girl. And they let him swim. That's how stupid it is. Will Thomas calls himself Leah now. 6'4" man who was in the hundreds and hundreds in rankings in college as a swimmer decided to say he is a woman and he was number one ranked. That's what started a lot of this controversy. Tell me again how they don't have to identify exactly what a woman is when women are losing their spots in track, in swimming, in boxing.
And they're certainly going to be losing.

0: spots in the WNBA, they keep it up. You got people like Megan Rapinoe, this soccer person. And again, the women's soccer team lost to like a group of 15-year-old boys at one point several years ago. Our national team lost to boys. Okay? She's out there about trans rights. She has never had to play against men in her league. Why? Because it's for women. Yet she's a loud voice about this. So that's the update. Your thoughts. How is this all going to shake out in the wash? 888-941-PAGS. 888-941-7247. JoePags.com. Definitely want to hear from you. Meantime, got to tell you about WebRoot. School started in my house today, and it's happening across the nation. Again, I think school started too soon. Should start after Labor Day, but that's just me. You need WebRoot to protect your kids on that technology. 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
3: Hi, good afternoon. In downtown, 35 lower level southbound between the split and I-10. Things are crawling for an extra 5 minutes. I-10 eastbound at Callahan, there's a stalled vehicle off to the right shoulder. It is going to slow you down 7 minutes from Heepner. Loop 410 southbound between 35 and Houston Street, there is a 9 minute delay. I-10 westbound at Provant, a stalled vehicle is cleared. Things are still just a bit slow from 37. I'm Rebecca Parker, KTSA, Time Saver Traffic.
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3: 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Thanks. 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If you like the TikTok, it's at Joe Pags. 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On YouTube, it's Joe Pags. J-O-E-P-A-G-S. 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Great conversation about Mamdani being missing in action, the fact that Hochul has a problem with him, that New Yorkers are starting to wake up with who this guy is. All very interesting. Go check that out at Joe Pags over on YouTube or joepags.com/YouTube. It's kind of simple. All right, 888-941-PAGS, 888-941-7247, joepags.com. I want to hear from you because the WNBA is clearly discriminating against these two human beings that claim to be women. And if you don't have an eligibility requirement that actually decides what a woman is, you're not doing well. You're not doing well at all. Debbie, Converse, what's going on?
4: Hey, Joe Pags.
3: Hey.
4: Google just cleared up the confusion. I asked Google, what is a woman? And Google says, a woman is an adult female human being.
3: Well, it didn't clear it up, and here's the reason why. Now, those who are trans will say, well, I am an adult female human being. What do you do then?
4: Then they're lying.
3: Well, I agree with you. I'm not arguing with you. I'm telling you that Google thinks that it's covering its bases because my friend Bruce Jenner will still say that he's a female, even though he knows he's not. So that doesn't clear it up. When it comes to a sports league, do you agree with me? A simple cheek swab will say if by DNA and chromosomes you're XX or XY. It's kind of simple.
4: Oh, absolutely. Or maybe draw blood from them or something.
3: I mean, drawing blood, they could probably complain that it's too invasive. Debbie, thank you. You know, Google didn't straighten it out. I think she thinks it did, but I don't think so. Let me go to Jay in Bastrop, Texas. Jay, what's going on? Hi.
5: Hey, great show, bud.
3: Thank you.
5: Hey, listen, real quick, because I know you're short on time. And that is, the one thing that they couldn't sue for is discrimination because they're overqualified. No team is under any pressure or any rule to sign anyone. They could simply say, we are not, they're not a good fit for our team. Now, they could sue if they could prove collusion, which is what Colin Kaepernick tried to do. But a perfect example that they would fall back on is Kennedy Carter, who played for A&M and then played for two or three teams. She's a girl who slammed Clark to the floor.
3: Right.
5: She's not in the league anymore. Nobody wants her.
3: Well, I think they could claim collusion because clearly the WNBA said we're not letting you do it because it's a publicity stunt. So I think they've already shown their legal hand.
5: Yeah.
3: They've already said so.
5: Yeah, and then that is that. Now you make that's a very good point. And that one, I heard you say it, and I'm sorry, but yeah, I was thinking they would have to find a whistleblower to say, hey, I was in the meeting, and they all said we're not going to do this.
3: Yeah, gotcha.
5: But no, I agree with you. 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
3: Well, good points by you, my friend. Thanks for calling from Bastrop, Texas. Love you. Quick break here. We're back after this about the tariffs and the Canada fight.
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7: Noon on the northwest side, I-10 eastbound before Callahan. There is a crash in the right lane. It goes down 5 minutes from Heathner. I-10 westbound between Roland and 35. There's at least 9 minutes of stop and go. 35 lower level southbound between the split and I-10. Things are crawling for about 6 minutes. Highway 151 westbound at Callahan, there's reports of an accident. We are seeing a backup building. 37 northbound after Loop 410, there's road work off to the right shoulder causing delays. 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I'm Rebecca Parker, KTSA, Time Saver Traffic.
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0: glad to have you. Thanks. I appreciate you stopping by. Our friends to the north in Canada, where, by the way, I'm in the top 100 or 120 when it comes to podcasting in Canada. So a lot of you might be listening to us, and we appreciate you. A, listen, we love Canada. I mean, Canada's our neighbor to the north. We love Mexico, neighbor to the south. But North America, we're a great continent, let's be honest. But, I mean, at the end of the day, you've got Canada being unfair when it comes to trade with the United States. And Canada has been unfair for a very long time. A very long time. Yeah, for some reason, Sam, I'm only getting an update on the tariffs that either we added or Canada added since. I'd like to know what the Canadian tariffs were beforehand. I don't want to use somebody on X just writing it and just saying it and making their own list. Do you see a source that says what they were before yesterday?
1: No, I mean, there are a lot of websites that kind of show a little bit of this, a little bit of that, but there's no, like, list.
0: That's too bad, because there should be a list, and I don't trust the ones that are out there. We know that dairy products were upwards of 300% tariff if we send dairy products to Canada. And then Canadian dairy products coming here didn't have anything near that. And they said, yeah, but that was only if you had a certain amount of dairy. No, it doesn't matter. If you've got a tariff of 270% or 300% on an American product, you're not a very good friend. Let me say it again. Canada, we love you. But the tariff game is getting stupid. You've been screwing us for a very long time when it comes to tariffs. And if you've got a 270% or 300% tariff on dairy, or you know, you're going to hear from Mike Collins coming up on this, who's a U.S. representative in Georgia. If you're adding a huge tariff to American lumber that's going north, and the government owns all of your lumber, and you send it south and sell it for nothing, then that's going to be unfair. It's an unfair business practice. For some reason, the countries around us, our good friends, Mexico and Canada, have been taking advantage of us for a long time when it comes to tariffs. We have stabilized things with Mexico, but when it comes to Canada, not so much. And now you have this guy Carney now, who's Justin Trudeau 2.0. It's not helpful. It's actually bad. So the president, through the Treasury, through Scott Bessent, our Treasury Secretary, has said we're going to hit Canada with tariffs to make them trade fairly with us. Of course, Carney's initial response is he's heard from an adversary on how to make things better. He's probably talking to China, just like Justin Trudeau was owned by China. I think Carney probably is, too. And he's going to go groveling on his hands and knees to President Xi and ask him to help him out. When your friend to the south in the United States protects your ass, and you still want to screw us on trade, it doesn't make any sense. J.D. Vance, our vice president, commented on this today.
2: Obviously, we're right on the border of Canada. I know there's a lot of cross-border trade and so forth between Canada and Maine. We really think over the long term, this is the sort of thing that's going to benefit the whole United States of America, including Maine. Canada has been, unfortunately, one of the main tariff violators, one of the main trade violators that we've seen anywhere in the world. Really, the only two countries that have really retaliated against the United States have been Canada and China. I think people were shocked to hear that. But unfortunately for the Canadians, they rely on our economy. They rely on Maine a lot more than Maine relies on them. And so what we're going to do is just impose some fair rules, really force the Canadians to come to the table and give Maine businesses the same treatment they give their own businesses. That's really all we're asking, is for basic fairness. And yeah, we've got to play a little hardball to get to that fairness, but that's what we're trying to do here. And over the long term, we really think it's going to be to the benefit of everybody here in Maine.
0: I think so, too. Of course, campaigning in Maine yesterday, J.D. Vance, our vice president. Well, I got with Mike Collins, who's a U.S. representative, the great state of Georgia, and we talked about a lot of things, including his race against Ossoff, and I hope that Collins wins easily. Going to have a full interview with him starting next hour. We're going to run into the third hour, too. But I did ask him specifically about this. Canada's been ripping us off for a long time when it comes to trade. I don't know how much trade Georgia does with Canada. I know that Georgia's got a really big movie, trade now with I think it's Peach State, production, something like that. But I don't know how that really parlays with what's going on with Canada. How do you react when you find out that Canada's charging 270% tariffs on milk or dairy, and it's charging, 100% plus on other things, yet we're giving them a sweetheart deal for all these years, and the president finally said, we're going to fight back, and we're going to charge you what you're charging us. If you want to bring your tariffs down, we'll bring our tariffs down. Canada's acting like we're the enemy now. What is your reaction to this whole so-called trade war?
3: My reaction is the same as with everybody else. President Trump, this administration has put Americans first. We're tired of paying the bill for everybody else and being at a disadvantage. That's why you've seen a lot of these businesses move overseas, because they could ship it back cheaper than having the tariffs of shipping it over
0: Which
3: there.
0: Which is nuts. That's nuts.
3: It's very nuts. I'll give you an example. This doesn't have anything to do with the movie industry, but in trucking, we pull plenty of lumber, tons of lumber. I can't tell you how many times that Canada has dumped their lumber into the United States and caused our industry to take a dump.
0: Right.
3: All because their forests are owned by the government up there. What do they care what they sell it for? If they sell it for a dollar, they feel like they made a dollar. There is no expense.
0: Basically putting us out of business. We can't compete.
3: Yeah. They put us out of business and then they got you. And so, yeah, I have felt that over the decades and have always been like, my God, we got to stop this mess. We need to fight for ourselves first. And if they don't want to get along and go along and make things fair, then it shouldn't be free. I mean, I'm as free trade and free market as you'll ever find. But at the end of the day, if it's not fair for this state, and if it's not fair for America, no, brother, I ain't for it. Won't be.
0: Well, what blows me away, Mike, and you know this because you're in Congress, we protect them. They are safe because of us. Russia cannot invade Canada because they're afraid of us. Same thing with China, North Korea, Iran. Name the bad country. They can't do anything to Canada because Big Brother's got their back. Why have they gotten away with this, fleecing us for as long as they have, do you think?
3: Yeah, it's just because we've had administrations that allowed it. I mean, just go back to Barack Obama and Obama. I mean, he not only did it there, he went all over the world just apologizing that America was the biggest and the baddest on the block. And today, we've got somebody, and I'm right there with him. We ought to be proud that we are the biggest, we are the best, we are the best country in the world. We should walk around with our head held high and make sure that everybody else understands that. We provide for this world in numerous different ways, and we should be proud to say that we are going to make sure that America comes first here.
0: Nothing wrong with that. The full interview with Mike Collins coming up, but he's right. He's spot on. At the end of the day, if they can drop government-owned lumber across the border from the north to the south to here in the United States, and they're making a dime if they sell it for a dime, they're making a dollar if they sell it for a dollar, and then we have to try to compete with that through private industry, and you're being tarred through the nose, it doesn't make any sense. It's unfair competition. You want to bring manufacturing back here. You want to bring good jobs back here. You've got to make sure that our trading partners are trading on an equal, at least an equal level. And certainly on a fair level. Let me give you some of these numbers. Let me give you some of these numbers that I found. Grok gave me a list. And it says, here are the significant supply managed sectors, dairy, poultry, and eggs. That's where they're really screwing us on. I added the screwing us part, not Grok, but these are tariff rate quotes, TRQs, limited volumes, enter at low zero rates, in quota, anything above quota faces a high over-access commitment. So here's what it looks like. For dairy, milk and cream, various fat contents, 1 to 6% fat, 241% tariff. You heard me right. 241%. Many cheeses, certain cheeses, including Gruyere style and others, 245.5%. With a minimum specific duty such as $3.53 to $5.26 per kilogram. Butter and related frequently 200 to 300 range, commonly cited up to 300% tariff for butter. Again, this is what they're charging us to send our goods into Canada. We're not charging them anywhere near that. Well, we weren't anyway, to get the Canadian stuff this way. Why is that fair? Why are we the bad guy? We're not. Other dairy powders, concentrates, yogurt, etc., typically 200 to 300%. Chicken, 245.2% to 249%, often with minimum specific duties. Turkey, various forms, 154%, 265%. Eggs, 163.5% to 238%. Think about it. The cost of the goods is the cost of the goods. And then on top of that, go ahead and add 300%, add 245%, add 165%. You think that's okay? So, I mean, if it's a dollar, they're tripling the price because they can. And you're actually adding 300%. So you're actually quadrupling the price. It goes from a dollar to $4. Really let that sink in, and then we're somehow the bad guy. Why? Because we do better than you financially? Because we have more wealth here than you have there. It's not our fault. We're doing it better. Do it like us. But why wouldn't they trade fairly with us? I thought they were our good friends. These high rates are the ones people usually mean when they talk about Canadian.

0: in tariffs on U.S. goods. They're deliberately prohibitive to protect Canada's supply management system. In other words, Grok, thank you. In other words, they're doing it to protect themselves. So when we retaliate and do it to protect us, we're somehow the bad guy. That doesn't make any sense. In fact, that's decidedly stupid. So the president and the Treasury Secretary decided we're going to do this with tariffs, and Canada said, oh, yeah, well, watch this. We're going to do this. Canada, who was already doing more tariffs than we ever thought about doing, decided we're going to retaliate against the guy who's actually just trying to even things off. You realize that if Canada said 25% on everything, President Trump would say, okay, 25% on everything. If Canada said zero on everything, President Trump, I'm sure, would say zero for you too. That's called fair trade. It's called free trade. It's called trading with your partner, the partner that we look out for. But instead, Canada thinks they have the upper hand somehow. It's all very strange. It doesn't make sense to me, and I wonder if it makes sense to you. I want to hear from you. If there's an argument to be made that I'm all wet on my take on Canada screwing us and fleecing us on trade, I'll hear you. And if you got a good reason why they should be allowed to charge 100, 200, 300% tariff on goods going from south to north when we don't do anything near that on north to south, I'll hear you. Maybe you can change my mind. I doubt it, but I'm always open to hearing the information. 888-941-PAGS, 888-941-7247, joepags.com. Scroll down, click on contact. Don't forget to check out the YouTube as well. Mike Collins, that full interview starts next hour. We'll continue at hour number three. In the meantime, got to tell you about Incogni, incogni.com/PAGS. It's going to save you 60%, about $7 a month. And you're like, okay, $7 a month isn't that much, but what do I get? Good question. You get your name, your privacy, your social security number, your phone numbers, your email addresses, all of that. You get all that off of data broker sites where they are packaging it and selling it to the highest bidder. If you've got a credit card and you're a bad actor, you can go to a data broker site and get all the information on everybody who's listening right now, everybody who's watching right now. 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You'll be glad you did. We're back after this. Stay right here.
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3: Hi, good afternoon on the northwest side. I-10 eastbound before Callahan. There is a crash in the right lane. It's got you backed up for at least an extra 5 minutes from Huebner. Loop 410 southbound at Valley High Drive. A stalled vehicle is off to the right shoulder. It's still causing a delay from Highway 90. Loop 410 westbound between Palo Alto and 35. There's at least a 7 minute slowdown. 37 northbound after Loop 410. There is road work on the right shoulder. 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
7: You talk about these tariffs and the tariff war, I guess, with Canada. I think it's much of a war. I mean, it's one where Canada's been just stomping all over us for a very long time. And President Trump said enough is enough. But of course, if you're writing for Newsweek, you've got to make it look like Trump somehow screwed up. The headline for Newsweek is full list of Canada tariffs hitting U.S. after Trump trade talks collapse. They're only his trade talks, I guess. I guess Canada wasn't involved in the trade talks. How about intercontinental or intracontinental trade talks? How about trade talks between the two countries? No, they're Trump trade talks that collapsed because that makes Trump look bad, and that's what Newsweek wanted to do. Written by some idiot, not sure. Oh, Gabe Wisnot, because he's not a whiz for sure. Canada unveiled $20 billion in retaliatory tariffs against the United States on Tuesday today as tensions between the two countries spiral, with President Donald Trump demanding Canadian leaders fall in line and Prime Minister Mark Carney accusing Washington of seeking to weaken Canada's sovereignty and economy. Ottawa announced that retaliatory tariffs on U.S. imports will take effect September 8th with duties of 15%, 25%, and 50% applied to about 700 products, according to government statement released today. Alongside the tariffs, Ottawa unveiled $7.5 billion in aid aimed at cushioning the economic impact, offering support for businesses, additional financing options, and assistance for workers at risk of losing their job due to the escalating trade dispute. Quote, our dollar-for-dollar, rate-for-rate counter-tariffs as well as multi-billion dollar support package will protect workers, farmers, families, and businesses, Canada's Finance Minister François-Philippe Chambon said in a statement. The latest dispute follows Trump's threat to impose new 50% tariffs on Canadian vehicles, auto parts, and steel after trade negotiations collapsed last Friday. Carney has argued that the U.S. demands would devastate key Canadian industries, while Trump has continued to mock Canada's leadership, calling the Prime Minister Governor Carney and floating the idea of renaming Lake Ontario Lake America. Duncan Wood, a visiting fellow for North America at the Woodrow Wilson Center in Washington, D.C., told Newsweek that Ottawa's approach is firm but disciplined, arguing the government is responding forcefully while avoiding indiscriminate retaliation. Oh, shut up, you pinhead. Why are they not talking about the ridiculous tariffs that are on our stuff, on our goods, before the extra duties and extra tariffs, extra taxes? Why aren't they talking about how Trump is trying to even the playing field?

0: Why aren't they talking about how Trump is trying to protect American workers and American goods? You know why? Because they don't like the country. That's why these people don't like the country. Tim, Pennsylvania, talk to me. Hi.
1: Yes. No, like I was telling the screener, it was more so like Canada is a very progressive and democratic society, kind of like a Zora Mamdani or Gavin Newsom and so on. And I just feel like they're just taking advantage of us just because we're a wealthy and rich nation.
0: Yeah.
1: Kind of like just about every other country on the globe. So it just, it's almost like a superstar with an entourage. The entourage just lets the superstar pick up the bill for everything.
0: Yeah.
1: And just feeds off them. And I don't see any other country around the globe stopping that because they just want to take advantage of our wealth until it runs out.
0: 100%. And they think that they have some right. Thank you, Tim. They think they have some right. Got about a minute for you, Chris. San Antonio, talk to me.
2: Hey, Joe Pags and everybody out there. Thanks to your family, too.
0: Thank you.
2: Here's my biggest thing. So, what? Go ahead.
0: I said thank you. Go ahead.
2: Hello.
0: Okay. There you go. You know what I mean? If you leave it on the Bluetooth, Chris, I love you like a brother. Listen on the radio. Let me be clear. I love like a brother. You got to take it off the Bluetooth. You got to take it off the hands-free. And I don't want you driving down the road holding the phone and everything. Just pull over for a second. I would love to have talked to you. All I simply said was thank you. You know what I mean, Sam? I just said thank you to the guy.
3: We tried.
0: Like, thank you, brother. Chris, I'm sure you're a good guy. Call back again, and I appreciate you listening to the program every day. The problem is when I try to have a conversation, if you're on Bluetooth or on a speaker, it's going to cut in. It's going to cut out. You're not going to know what I said. And man, that sucks because I bet you would have had a really good comment. The bottom line for me is this. Our friends should treat us like friends. If you've got a friend in your life that is only using you for your money or because you're doing better than them, that person's not a very good friend. So the president said, hey, you want to be a friend? You want to be a trade partner? You want to be good neighbors? Let's do that. But let's make sure that we're careful on how we're doing it. You've got to make sure you're not charging us more than we're charging you. And if you are, we're going to raise ours. Then Carney says, well, let me raise ours even more. Give me a break. 888-941-PAGS, JoePags.com. Coming back.
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2: It's 6 o'clock at KTSA San Antonio. I'm Stacey Keene. The U.S. Secret Service says it's aware of an Iranian video appearing to threaten the life of Barron Trump, President Trump's youngest son. Hardline Iranian state media have repeatedly featured content threatening the lives of Trump and his family after its former supreme leader was assassinated. But this appears to be the first time that Barron has been publicly singled out. The video says Barron's movements are being monitored and reports a $10 million bounty on his head. The Secret Service told CNN in a statement that it will investigate anything that could be perceived as a threat against the first family. And tributes are coming in from around the world honoring country music superstar and Rock and Roll Hall of Famer Dolly Parton. Among those tributes, the San Antonio Stock Show and Rodeo, which posted a message on their social media sites expressing their sadness and honoring her 1970 performance at the rodeo. TMZ reports that Parton was admitted to a Nashville area hospital with kidney issues last night before passing away peacefully this morning. President Donald Trump has ordered all flags to be lowered at half staff, where they'll stay for the next week. Dolly Parton was 80 years old. Your KTSA Stevens Roofing AccuWeather forecast. There is a heat advisory in effect until tomorrow evening. Tonight we'll see partly cloudy skies as we drop to 77. Tomorrow mostly sunny and a hot 104. Right now sunshine 102 at San Antonio's Severe Weather Station. I'm Stacey Keene. Stay connected with News Talk 550 KTSA and FM 1071.
3: Good afternoon on the east side. I-10 westbound at Hackberry. There's a crash on the left shoulder. It slows you down about 5 minutes from Roland. 281 southbound at Vassy Road. A wreck is blocking the right lane. It is jamming things up from Sunset. It's almost a 10-minute delay. Highway 151 westbound between Highway 90 and Loop 410. There's at least 5 minutes of stop and go. 1604 eastbound between Bitters and 281. You've got a 5-minute slowdown. I'm Rebecca Parker, KTSA Time Saver Traffic.
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7: Great radio stations everywhere, along with Sam and Polo getting it done. It is the Joe Pags Show. Appreciate you stopping by. There's a lot going on. There's a lot to get to. You heard my tease earlier on the radio stations. You heard that I'll be talking about the CIA director, John Ratcliffe, going to Russia. What is that? This idea, there's never even thought, oh, let's send our CIA guy over to Russia. Interesting. We'll get into why that happened coming up. Also, there is another threat against a Trump family member. And you know what's interesting? And Sam, I know that you're always very even-handed about sending me these things. Sam sends me updates at the top of every hour about things that could be trending and stuff going on. And then we sort of bring the show to you after knowing what it is that you're interested in. But if you look at it, the stories that you send me about Trump are always negative. They just are.
8: Yeah, I know, right?
7: Like, if I look through these stories, let me see. Like, here's the headline. Trump administration suggests Kennedy Center could be demolished of court blocks planned renovations. So now Trump is the guy that's going to knock down the Kennedy Center because it's not named after him. Now, I haven't read the story yet. I'm guessing they don't really say we're going to do that. Or there could be an option. Maybe they say that. But I doubt they say we're going to demolish the Kennedy Center. How stupid is that? Now, maybe when I read the story, they literally say we're just going to knock it down. I don't think so. Then there's another one. Trump's Justice Department has found a new way for presidents to avoid accountability. What does that headline suggest? The first headline suggests Trump is looking to knock down the building because they won't let him put his name on it. The second one suggests that Trump is not being held accountable for anything, which, of course, suggests what? He's doing a bunch of stuff he should be held accountable for. And that's their intention when they write these stupid headlines. One is from ABC News, not surprising. The other one is from The Guardian, from the UK. I guess they don't like Trump either. And you see that whenever we read a story from The Guardian. It's so bothersome, man. There is nothing that they want to say that's positive about this guy whatsoever. It doesn't matter what's going on. I mean, the price of oil is down today. The price of energy is down today. That should be a headline. But instead, the headline is, they could demolish the Kennedy. Could demolish it. I mean, come on, man. What are we talking about? But that's for some reason, they think they're supposed to stand on the top of the highest mountain and scream the dumbest things about this president. You might say, well, don't you want presidents to be accountable? Yeah, absolutely. How is Obama accountable for anything? I'll wait. What was he account? Was he accountable for anything he did? The tens of millions that he pushed onto welfare programs, other taxpayer handouts, is astronomical. Tens of millions. Is he accountable for that? Is he accountable for DACA, which allows people to stay even though they're here illegally? And doesn't really ever give them adjudication. They just keep on kicking it down the road. Is he accountable to that? Is he accountable for Fast and Furious, where he and Holder smuggled guns across the border into Mexico from the United States? And some of those guns were found at the scenes of Americans being shot and or killed. They did that on purpose without even telling Mexico about it. Just did it. Is he accountable? When they were asked about it, I mean, Holder said, yeah, I must have thrown that memo away. I don't have it. Obama was never called on the carpet for anything like that. Ridiculous decisions this guy made. Ridiculous. But Trump's DOJ, they're the ones that, for some reason, are not holding presidents accountable. Give me a break. Are they out of news to report? Sam, is there not enough?

0: news to report?
1: I mean, it is August, but I think there's plenty of news.
0: Are you ready for me to put your website out there or not? Because there is a
1: not
0: lot
1: yet.
0: Of news.
1: I know, right? But not
0: Sam's
1: yet.
0: Sam's building something amazing that actually allows you to go and get news. But for me, I guess I had it wrong when I was a journalist for a living. I guess I had it wrong. Because I thought the job was go in and find a really important story and do a great job reporting on it. Or go in and find a really interesting story and report on it. I think this is my frustration. I'm just going to air this right on the air. I think that's my frustration with YouTube. Because YouTube is antithetical to anything that's actually the tenets that we flew by when I was a television news anchor and reporter. Like, we had really good ratings. Could have been my co-anchors. Maybe they thought I was okay. Might have been the weatherman or the sports guy. Or maybe they got really good information from us and got really interesting stories from us. So I'll go on YouTube and I'll do something that's really interesting, not because I think so, because it's trending everywhere and people are showing interest in these stories. And I'll post it, and something that I thought was lukewarm will get 100,000 views. Something that is the top story of the day will get four. Not 4,000, like four views. And I don't understand it. And I'm not complaining, hoping that somebody out there listening will help. I want you to understand that you are being fed by these algorithms what they want you to see. It's so really dumb. Because, again, when you used to put on WRGV Channel 6 in Albany, Schenectady, Troy, New York, and saw me at 6 and 11 o'clock at night, Monday through Friday, sitting next to Liz Bishop, you knew that you were going to be getting actual news of the day. News, many believe, is an acronym. We don't really know the source of the word news, but it seems like it's probably an acronym that means north, east, west, south. It means that you go all those directions, and you go and report on what you see. Keep a journal of what it is that you see. With all these algorithms, it's absolutely crazy. Like, I reported Dolly Parton passed away today, 9,000 views on TikTok. I reported last night the WNBA said no to Enes Kanter, Freedom, and to Royce White, 1 million views. I have no idea what works and what doesn't anymore. But I will tell you this. The news, if you call yourself ABC News or The Guardian, a news outlet, you should still do the news. You have to understand, yes, these newsrooms are filled probably 95% with Democrats, liberals, progressives, DSA idiots. They probably are. But they're also using these headlines. Why? They think that their consumers want to hear more hatred on Trump. Trump Justice Department has found a new way for presidents to avoid accountability. Which means he's not being accountable to all the bad things he's doing. Of course, they can't outline any of the bad things. Trump administration suggests. The word, yes, suggests. Let me open that one because this is ABC News, so I'm not surprised by it, to be honest with you. Unconscionable. That's the headline. Look, this person's angry face on the video. Headline is unconscionable. Lawyers hit back after Trump admin suggests Kennedy Center could be demolished. A DOJ court filing argues the center faces a death spiral without Trump help. Now, for them to suggest it could be demolished wants the reader who reads this headline to think they're looking to tear the building down because he can't put his name on it. He said, when you saw it, isn't that what jumped out at you?
1: Oh, yeah.
0: Paul, you're not a real, big news aficionado. It's not a cut down. You just are not in the same genre as I go online and I look at all this news crap all day. If you just saw that headline, wouldn't that suggest that Trump is, or his administration is saying, we might have to demolish it?
2: Yeah.
0: I mean, so I'm thinking in this story, somebody in the Trump administration has said, we're thinking about demolishing it. Now, of course, let me tell you before I even read further, because the subtitle that they hid from you says it. It's in such disrepair that if you don't let us fix it now and renovate it now, it might end up being demolished and beyond repair. That's a different story than Trump administration suggesting they're going to demolish the Kennedy Center. Sam, you'd agree that's a different story than that.
1: 100%. I just wrote this to you, but it's no longer even clickbait, which is so frustrating. It's rage bait.
0: Yeah. Can't believe Trump wants to knock it down. Paul, you hear where I'm coming from? Like if a house is such ill repair, you just got to get

0: so frustrating.
1: Click the video, it's a nun. You know what I mean? That's what they do. Like, literally, some of the biggest trending people over on YouTube and other social media will hire, like, a model wearing a bikini to put on the thumbnail. And she's not in the video at all.
0: 100%. Or AI.
1: So this is the story. The actual story. No, Trump isn't thinking about demolishing it because he's a big baby and his name isn't on it. The Justice Department suggested in a court filing today that the Kennedy Center could face demolition in the event a federal judge issues an order permanently blocking President Donald Trump's push to renovate the facility with additions including or intended to recognize Trump personally. Now they're telling us he doesn't want to fix it. He wants to renovate it to put his name and likeness everywhere, which isn't true. The building is falling apart. I'm sure the guy wants to put his name and likeness there. I'm not denying that. He loves putting his name on stuff. Absolutely. But the story now says it might face demolition. It doesn't say has to be demolished. The tone and tenor in which they did it should suggest to you that ABC News is no longer a news outlet. All they had to do is say, in disrepair, the Kennedy Center faces an uncertain future. Kennedy Center might not be here anymore if they don't get it fixed, says Trump administration. Nope. Trump administration says they might have to demolish it. Come on, dude. It blows my mind.
2: Was that the plan all along, though, that it needed repairs?
1: Yes.
2: Okay.
1: The entire time they've been trying to renovate it.
2: Okay. The only reason I'm asking is because I find it really weird that he would, you know, be so insistent on getting his name put on something that was falling apart.
1: Well, he's trying to fix it.
2: Right.
1: And then he wants to say, basically, I fixed it. That's why my name should go on it.
2: Right. Because I could
1: see. I don't agree with him putting his name on everything. Don't get me wrong. Right. I think that calling it Trump International Airport in Palm Beach could have waited until he was out of office.
2: Right.
1: But I mean, at the end of the day, he loves putting his name on everything. He has since we've known him. In the public.
2: Yeah, because I can see it going the other way, too, where they're like, yeah, let him put his name on there so we can tear it down. And then we're saying that we're tearing it down and it's got his name on it.
1: Well, the only reason that his name isn't on it is because they already sued over that.
2: Yeah.
1: They might have been smart had they listened to you. Let his name stay on there and don't let him renovate it. Then his name is on a building that's falling apart.
2: Yeah.
1: There you go.
2: And then
1: the left would have been demolish it.
2: Yeah, exactly.
1: I mean, it's a very good point. Here's what I want those of you watching and listening to get from me today. On this topic specifically, we've got Mike Collins coming up, U.S. representative, at the bottom of the hour. Don't miss a second of that. What I want you to take away is when you watch something on your local news, when you hear it on your local radio station, I want you to make sure that you're getting really good information. Generally speaking, the networks on the Joe Pags media network that are getting this show, especially our flagship, they do a great job with news at KTSA. I want you to make sure you can trust them. Do a little check and balance for a while. Like, I was watching a local TV station, this is probably 2 years ago now, and the anchor on the weekend was calling it gender-affirming care. If somebody says that, that's somebody with an agenda. That's somebody with, because the real answer is hormone blockers or surgeries that are elective, not gender-affirming care. You don't need so-called care to affirm your gender. Your gender is affirmed by birth. But really be careful with what it is you're taking in. If you just took those headlines, you would think that Trump has done all sorts of illegal things and he's not going to be held to account because Todd Blanche is no good. And the other one is Trump would like to demolish the Kennedy Center because his name is not on it. And neither story is what it was, according to the headline. Sam, should Dad start going over the deep end and just start making stuff up in my headlines and my titles?
0: No, because you are a factual person. You could never do that because it would bother you.
1: Man's face falls off. Click here. Then it's like a body cam video. You know what I mean?
0: Yeah, I mean, people do that. It's so annoying.
1: Farted in church. Watch this.
0: That one might not be fake.
1: Actually, well, depends on what age range you're talking about in my life, whether that did or didn't happen. If it did, it was an accident. It's 888-941-PAGS, 888-941-7247, joepags.com. Do you trust what it is that you're seeing and hearing? Do you trust the headlines? Are you like me? Are you getting tired of the clickbait? I will get as close to clickbait as I can while still telling the truth. I will make that promise to you right now. I will get as close as I can to clickbait to get your interest, but you're going to find what I said in the title in the piece somewhere, so it's really legitimately not clickbait. But you try to make it spicy or try to make it, you know, something very, very interesting, you must click it. But when you see headlines like that, man, you should say to yourself, The Guardian sucks, and ABC News is its brother.

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3: Good afternoon. On the north side, 281 southbound at Bassey Road, there's a crash in the right lane. It's jamming things up from Sunset. I-10 westbound at Hackberry, watch for a crash on the left shoulder. Roland is where things get slow. Loop 410 southbound at Valley High, there is a stalled car in the left lane that's got you backed up just a bit from Highway 90. 37 northbound after Loop 410, there is construction off to the right shoulder. Onlookers are causing a bit of a slowdown. I'm Rebecca Parker, KTSA, Time Saver Traffic.
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3: Stopping by. Polo just sent me something that is really, really good news for the San Antonio Spurs fans, if it's true. This is not the only Spur, by the way, in the offseason. Somebody said Castle grew 3 inches, too. Look that up. I'm telling you, the guy, what is it, Stephen Castle? I think he grew 3 inches as well. He was already like 6'5". It's like 6'8 now or something. But allegedly, Victor Wembanyama, who we've been saying is 7'4", allegedly, this is from Yahoo Sports, has grown in the offseason. This is going to be a major problem for anybody out there who likes a different team. And again, this isn't a sports show, but this is a big story. Big, literally. Most boys reach their adult height by the age of 16, the story goes. Some may grow more until they hit 20. I don't remember when I stopped growing, I'll be honest with you. Apparently, Victor Wembanyama's genes did not get that memo, as he has reportedly grown taller again this offseason. Let's rewind things a bit. When he was 16, he was already 7'2". When he was drafted by the San Antonio Spurs in 2023, the team officially measured him at 7'3.5", without shoes. He had an approximate 8-foot wingspan. Those measurements immediately put him as one of the tallest NBA players in the 2020s, and no doubt he put his height to good use, too. The 22-year-old has already issued a stern warning to the rest of the league after failing to win the title last June. Yes, he was close to winning it all at such a young age. Before the 2025-2026 season started, they said that he was officially 7'4". Well, now, and this is actually what? This is a tweet from Michael Rapaport? Or is this from some other account?
4: No, I saw him like post about it first, so then I looked it up, and then this is what I found.
3: Okay. Victor Wembanyama reportedly grew another 2 inches this offseason, and it's now 7'7", with an 8'3" wingspan, according to a popular basketball account on X. Why don't they just say what the account was? If the reports are true, then Wemby's new height and wingspan put him in the likes of former Giants George Marjan, I think it is, and Manute Bol, all of whom were 7'7", or both of whom were 7'7". The major difference is that neither was an MVP candidate during their respective careers. While Wembanyama is yet to win one, he will be inside that conversation at least the next decade or so. And an 8'3" wingspan. I mean, what does that mean? Guys don't have to jump at all to dunk the ball. And by the way, if you've got an 8'3" wingspan, who's going to be able to even shoot over you? Already, I think he was the blocks leader last year. Can you imagine 7'7"? And I think it begs the question, I don't want it to happen now. Let it happen after he retires. I want to see about 10 championships in San Antonio. But it begs the question, should they raise the height of the basketball, of the actual basket now? Polo, yes or no?
4: No.
3: These guys are getting taller every year. Sam, what do you think?
5: Yes.
3: To 11, 12? How high should it go?
5: I don't know, but I feel like it's getting a little unfair.
3: I mean, what do you do against a guy 7'7"? 888-941-PAGS, 888-941-7247, joepags.com. Part 1 with Mike Collins, U.S. Representative running for U.S. Senate out of Georgia when we come back.
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7: Hi, good afternoon. On the north side, 281 southbound at Bassey Road, there is still a wreck in the right lane. You're backed up from Sunset. 410 southbound at Valley High, you've got that stalled vehicle in the left lane. Highway 90 is where things get slow. I-10 westbound at Hackberry, there's a crash in the right lane. You are jammed up from Roland. 37 northbound after Loop 410, there's construction off to the right shoulder. You are stop and go to get by. Highway 151 westbound between Highway 90 and Loop 410, there's some heavy stop and go. 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I'm Rebecca Parker, KTSA, Time Saver Traffic.
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8: 2021 was counted the right way. We're going to find out eventually, because I think Fulton County is starting to admit there were some issues. All that said, he's up against a real guy, a real conservative, a real Republican. His name is Congressman Mike Collins. Congressman, good to see you. How are you?
9: Hey, Joe. Finishing up another fantastic day out here on the campaign trail.
8: John Ossoff is trying to take a page out of the book of Barack Obama. Here's what I mean. John Ossoff doesn't really talk like that. He affected this sort of speech pattern when he's in front of people and he's learning the way Obama did it. And he's not really that guy. I remember when my daughter and I were in Atlanta for some sort of a talk show get together, some seminar. And there were all sorts of ads when he was running for U.S. Senate showing him like doing Star Wars parody videos and jumping off of things and drinking like an idiot in college. This guy is not who he presents himself to be. Do you think the people of Georgia realize that? Have they had enough of John Ossoff?
7: Well, they are beginning to realize more and more every day because, you know, we've been up on TV now. As a matter of fact, I just came up on TV for my positive ads today, but we've had some outside help coming in that have been hammering this guy. The problem is with John Ossoff, he's never had a glove put on him. I mean, obviously, the news media is not going to do that.
8: Right.
7: They're in his corner. Every time we have a press gaggle, it's always bringing up the questions of whatever he decided that he wanted to talk about that day. It doesn't matter where we're at or what we're doing, but that's okay. The people of Georgia have had enough of this guy. When you look at our voting records and when you look at the difference between me and John Ossoff, the race is not just crystal clear. It is so clear because of we're polar opposites, Joe. I mean, you think about it. I've never been in Congress. I've never been elected to anything. I've been in the private sector all my life. I'm a small businessman in the trucking business. Now I'm running against a one-term U.S. senator who is nothing more than a trust fund kid.
8: Yeah.
7: This guy's never had a real job in his life. And when you look at the records, the voting records, this guy's the one that voted for all this mess, all this inflation, the Bidenomics. And he's the one that allowed all these people to come pouring into our country. People like Jose Ibarra that murdered Lake and Riley,
8: right.
7: Which, by the way, he didn't help me lift a finger to get that passed. So you can look at the voting records and tell he didn't vote for any of the working families tax cut plan. He hasn't done anything. His name is not on anything as far as helping us. But when you look at me and you look at the two pieces of legislation that I got passed in 2 years, And both of them were good, solid pieces of legislation and
8: yes.
7: Bipartisan, but as a matter of fact, so, and he never helped any on that. But what he is doing,
8: go ahead,
7: is he's running for president. This guy has no interest in the state of Georgia. This is just a platform, Joe, a platform to help for him to raise money, whether it's out there endorsing this Abdul El Sayed, the DSA candidate, the fact that he votes with 92% of the time with Bernie Sanders, so he's looking to take that mantle and run with it. Or whether he's out there dehumanizing, doxing, killing people like Natalie Harp, all to raise money. Or whether he spent last Thursday night in the Hamptons with Alex Soros and Hillary Clinton. Now, do you really think they reflect the state of Georgia with their values? No, they don't. But that all this is a way for him to raise money so that he can run for president.
8: And that's basically what it is. Barack Obama, again, this is the playbook. Barack Obama in 2004 did the DNC speech, then suddenly somehow won a U.S. Senate seat, was an absentee most of the time he was in the U.S. Senate, didn't do anything except run for the presidency. Ossoff seems to be following the same playbook. But I want to rewind a little bit. You're a trucking a company owner. You're a businessman. You and I are kindred spirits. I used to drive dump trucks with my dad. It was a Ford 9000, had a Fuller Road Ranger 13-speed in it. I loved it. When it's empty, you got to start in sixth gear. People don't know that. But, I mean, I'm a truck guy, and I get it. And you guys are the backbone of this country, man. I've got so many people listening to my radio show, listening to the podcast, and watching the videos later who are in the cab delivering stuff to and fro. And when you've got a guy who's only looking at the next job up, he's not looking out for people like who you employed, not looking out for people like me in my former life. He's not looking out for regular Georgians. So how did he win, Mike? I mean, I don't want to get into election integrity too much. But Fulton County's got a problem. They admitted there was a problem even matching up 300,000 some odd ballots. Do you think he legitimately won? And again, I don't want to relitigate it, but is that how the guy sneaks in that special election? I was stunned that Warnock and Ossoff won that election somehow.
7: Here's what I know. You know, we have gone in and we have fixed a lot of problems, Joe. whether it was getting rid of those drop boxes or whether we're not mailing out absentee ballots to everybody in your family and including your pets.
8: Yes.
7: You know, we've cleaned up the voter rolls. So we've done a lot, and we instituted voter ID, which if you

0: Remember, you know, Joe Biden said it was going to be Jim Crow 2.0.
1: Right.
0: But by the way, we had record numbers of voting the last couple of times that we voted with voter ID. So we've done a lot to change the process. We've also, you're going to see so many people. See, I was chairman of the Butts County Republican Party where I lived for 8 years. And before 2020, we could never find anybody to work the polls. But by gosh, you don't have that problem now. Everybody is looking at every. And of course, Cash Patel came by and paid us a visit last spring.
1: Right.
0: Paid Fulton County a visit. And if there's anything nefarious out there, I have full confidence in our DOJ, our FBI, that they'll find it. And people, if they did anything wrong, they need to be held accountable for it. Because at the end of the day, if we don't have secure elections, we don't have heat.
1: It broke up a little bit, Mike. I want to stop you because it broke up just a little bit. We're having a little bit of a cheesy problem with the connection. You look great, but it did break up a little bit. You were so, was it, did you say Bucks County? What county were you?
0: Yeah, I live in Butts County.
1: Okay.
0: In Butts County, Georgia. So I've been there my entire life.
1: So what I want to know is those who are watching and listening right now throughout Georgia who are going to be voting in this very important election, do you feel confident that their vote is going to count? Are there safeguards in place now to make sure the final tally will be real?
0: You know, no matter what, Joe, this is what I tell everybody. If you don't go vote, then they stole your vote anyway. So true. No matter what, we've got to flood in their vote, get everybody with you to go vote. And make sure that we turn out in mass. And when we do that, no matter what, at least you know you did your part to push this thing across the finish line. We know how to win this race. I'm going to be your U.S. Senator from the state of Georgia after November the 3rd, come January of 2027. I'm going to be the U.S. Senator. We've got a fight on our hands here, but we know how to beat this guy. Because he does not represent this state. He does not represent the people of this state. And the more we get that message out there, especially for the independents. See, Joe, John Ossoff has never polled over 50%.
1: Right.
0: Ever. And I went through a bloody primary, a bloody runoff where I got outspent 10-1 in the primary. And so as we reloaded our coffers, this guy he didn't have a primary, he's never had a glove on him, he spent $15 million against me so far.
1: Wow.
0: Well, we started out the general election, I was down 13 according to Fox. Who cares? The last poll that came out was 7. That was a week and a half ago. Now we're down to 6. And it's because outside people and people across this country are pouring in to help us with the funds to make sure that we get the message out on exactly what this dude's voting record is. And as people see that, then these independents are rolling our way. We're going to get that at the end of the day, and we're going to make sure that we get rid of this guy. Because, Joe, if we don't, Georgia's problem is going to become America's problem when this
1: MikeCollinsGA.com. No, I think you're absolutely right. MikeCollinsGA.com. Go support him. No matter where you're watching or listening, you can go and support him. You know, Ossoff has millions of dollars coming in from outside of Georgia. Go and support a real Republican, a real conservative candidate who's backed by President Trump. It's MikeCollinsGA.com. Do you think the president will come and campaign for you? He just did one in South Carolina for Darlene Graham. I'd like to see that happen. And it looks like he's in campaign rally mode. Anything on the slate for that?
0: Oh, he is. And I don't know if you know it or not, but in 24, man, I went all over the country with President Trump campaigning for him.
1: Right.
0: So we've been out there on the stage when he's been in Georgia and across the country. He came to Wheeler High School in Atlanta about 4 weeks ago. Unfortunately, I was in Washington because we had to vote on the NDAA. We had to vote on the stock trading ban, and there was just a number of things. So, it was a great shout out. He's coming back. We know he's going to come back. He knows how to bring a crowd. It's an energy that I've never seen anybody be able to reproduce. And so that's what we've got to do. Midterm election, John, it's all about turnout.
1: Yeah.
0: And that's it.
1: It is.
0: Blue versus red, line them up.
1: Congressman Mike Collins, go right now, MikeCollinsGA.com. Does it help you, Mike, do you think, that he, that Ossoff is running against Trump? I mean, everything he says, like you said, he attacked Natalie Harp. His assertion there was disgusting. Here's a young woman that has worked her face off to get where she is, and this guy was making suggestions that were pretty disgusting, and I guess he got some sort of a rise out of the crowd, but he doesn't seem to be focusing on you. Is that a good thing for you?

0: Because you're focusing on the issues.
1: Well, he's focused on everything except for his record and the issues. You're right. Because they just don't line up with Georgia. But at the end of the day, that's not his intention. His whole intention, he didn't care about Natalie Harp. His whole intention was to raise money. That was scripted. That was in his teleprompter, which is the way he talks. But they put that in there for one reason, so that they could blast that out on social media and raise money from these far-left activists. Because, Joe, you may not know this, but only like 18% of his money comes from the state of Georgia.
0: I didn't realize that. 18, that's it?
1: Yeah. The rest of it's coming from California, New York. I mean, you name it. Wherever these far-left activists are sitting, that's who's feeding this guy.
0: That's ridiculous. It's Mike Collins. Go right now. Support his candidacy. Mike Collins, MikeCollinsGA.com. MikeCollinsGA.com. The Lake and Riley Act is a no-brainer to me. Obviously, you go and you vote yes on that. You want to make sure you protect the American citizens. Some young girl going for a jog, for God's sakes, is dead because Biden opened the border. Ossoff was for opening the border. How does a guy like John Ossoff even explain his way out of that? Does anybody ever ask him, why did you say no to the Lake and Riley Act? And do me a favor, Mike, if you don't mind, this was your legislation. Where are we a year later from that being signed? Are we better off because of it?
1: Yeah. Oh, yeah. I mean, in 1 year's time, that one little four-page piece of legislation has been responsible for removing over 20,000 illegal criminals from our streets.
0: Great.
1: We hear it every day about how communities are safer. And they're safer because of things like Lake and Riley Act, which that joker, I went over and sat down with him face to face. Because we don't have anybody in Georgia to pick up our legislation. Joe, I had to go to Alabama and get Katie Britt to help carry that in the Senate.
0: Wow.
1: You would think that would have been a no-brainer. He could have got that passed when Joe Biden was the president and took credit for it.
0: Yes.
1: But he couldn't, because that would have shown that the border was a problem. And he wasn't going to do that. He couldn't do that. Now, at the end of the day, once we got it out of the House again, in which I had 46 Democrats go with me when President Trump was coming in, yeah, he voted for it then, but he knew he had to. You know, it was already going to pass. So it wasn't a compromise for him. But at the end of the day, these people wanted these borders to be open, and they wanted them to be open so that they could get these illegals to vote.
0: That's it for part one of my special interview with U.S. Representative Mike Collins running for U.S. Senate out of the great state of Georgia this November against John Ossoff. Part two next hour on the Joe Pags Show. Stay here.
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4: Hi, good afternoon. On the north side, 281 southbound at Bassey Road, there is still a wreck in the right lane. You're backed up from Sunset. 410 southbound at Valley High, you've got that stalled vehicle in the left lane. Highway 90 is where things get slow. I-10 westbound at Hackberry, there's a crash in the right lane. You are jammed up from Roland. 37 northbound after Loop 410, there's construction off to the right shoulder. You are stop and go to get by. Highway 151 westbound between Highway 90 and Loop 410, there's some heavy stop and go. 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I'm Rebecca Parker, KTSA, Time Saver Traffic.
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4: 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Love talking to him. Another truck driver. Again, my dad had a trucking company. He used to drive those big dump trucks down the road, and we had a good laugh about that. But truckers, listen, you guys listen to my program. You watch me. 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Check out the YouTube. And you're the backbone, without a doubt, bringing the goods here and there and traveling across the open highway. I really appreciate all of those who drive trucks. You need somebody who has a businessman mentality to go and do the bidding for Georgia. This Ossoff guy's a big faker. He's a big actor. And I have no idea. I guess it's what Mike said. He did that, went after Natalie Hart, because it was easy to do that. And somebody said, I will donate X amount of dollars to this political action committee if you go after Trump and make it look like he's doing something, you know, tawdry with one of his aides, which is actually kind of disgusting, to be honest with you. With all that in mind, what's the vote going to be? You heard me asking about whether Fulton County, Georgia has it right now, about whether Georgia really did get it right when they somehow elected Warnock and Ossoff back in 2021. You'll remember, you might not, the day before January 6, 2021 was January 5th. You know a calendar, you know that. But that date was the date of the special election in Georgia. And somehow, John Ossoff and Raphael Warnock both won in the, if you keep saying it's a purple state, I don't think it is, in a red state of Georgia, in the conservative state of Georgia. It didn't make any sense. By the way, part two next hour with the representative. So will it be better this time? Will we be able to trust the vote? I do ask the representative about that in part two. We also talk about the Canadian tariffs. We also talk about a lot of other stuff, too. Questions, uncertainties linger after Supreme Court mail-in vote ruling. This is from Newsmax by way of the wire, so probably going to be the Associated Press, probably will be slanted in fake news. And it's not Newsmax's fault. Supreme Court decision Monday, yesterday, to lift one of the court orders blocking President Donald Trump's effort to restrict mail-in voting has left significant legal and logistical questions unresolved, with a separate injunction still in place and the possibility of additional lawsuits as the November midterm elections approach. Think about that. More people will sue now over something that hasn't happened yet. Remember, Trump sued after 2020.

0: money because it already happened, and he was an aggrieved party in his brief anyway. His lawsuits, in his mind, his thought process was, I'm the harmed party. They said he had no standing, which didn't make any sense. He was one of the two guys that had standing along with Biden. Now, the left is suing, pretending they have standing, about an election that hasn't happened yet, about mail-in balloting that hasn't happened yet. Think about how people talk about dual tiers of justice. This is it. Democrats get away with anything. Republicans can't do anything. The 6-3 ruling, the story continues, was a victory for the Trump administration. But it did not finally decide whether Trump's executive order is lawful or whether all of its provisions can be enforced. Instead, the Supreme Court ruled that the states challenging the order had brought their case too early, lifting a June injunction that had prevented the administration from implementing key provisions of the order. The justices left open the possibility that the states could bring another challenge once the administration's plans are further developed and there is a concrete basis for the lawsuit. That means Monday, yesterday's ruling, didn't simply put Trump's new mail-in voting requirements into effect nationwide. A separate nationwide injunction issued August 11th remains in place, blocking the U.S. Postal Service from enforcing key portions of the administration's plan. Now, how they're doing that, I don't know. I thought the Supreme Court said you can't do nationwide injunctions. Somehow, they're doing nationwide injunctions. I find that to be very odd. Don't know how you get to do that. A separate nationwide injunction does that. The Supreme Court did not address that injunction yesterday. The result is a complicated legal situation in which the administration has won permission to move forward with its efforts while another court order continues to prevent enforcement of important provisions. The Supreme Court itself emphasized that the decision did not mean that every measure the administration takes to implement the executive order will necessarily be lawful. The majority said the ruling concerned whether the states could block the administration at this stage, not whether future implementation would comply with the law. I mean, this is why the Supreme Court needed to just say, yeah, he can do this. Get over it. Have a nice day. Mail-in ballots, you got to make sure that you prove who you are, and there's going to be restrictions on it. Not a big deal. But as usual, they drag their feet. Keep it here. Coming back. Another big hour.
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3: 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We're with Bridget, whose husband won't be home for months and whose daughter is due any day. We're with all service members and their families. 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
5: From ABC News. I'm Dave Packard. American icon Dolly Parton has died. The legendary singer, songwriter, actress, and entrepreneur, her vast achievements extending far beyond her humble country roots. ABC's David Muir looks back.
6: Born on January 19, 1946, she grew up in a one-room cabin in the Smoky Mountains of Tennessee. One of 12 children, Dolly Parton would often draw on her childhood in Appalachia. Her father, Robert Lee Parton, a farmer, paid the doctor who delivered her with a bag of oatmeal. They had no electricity, no running water. She would say her childhood was rich in love. Her family sang together often in their one